0: Hey, you remember the U.S. fraud stories in Minnesota and California? You know, when I say Nick Shirley, that's what I'm talking about. You know, that young guy that went around and found the Leering Center in Minnesota. Well, since then, Minnesota's Department of Children, Youth and Families says it's investigating 158 daycare providers. So listen, you may think Nick Shirley is a MAGA movement moron, if you want to believe that. But the end result is investigations into people obtaining money that they don't deserve. And you know, looking into that, because respect for the taxpayer should be paramount. I mean, I don't think that's a hot take, but some people feel it is. And, you know, for example, a Minnesota daycare operator became the 79th person charged in the massive Feeding Our Future fraud case. And there's so much potential graft, so much potential corruption, so much potential abuse in a system as big as the American system. And now if you look at hospices in the United States, it seems like that's the next mountain to climb, looking for abuses to the system. The U.S. has now cut $1.4 billion for hospices that were collecting funds across the country. A one-third of all hospices, they're in Los Angeles. So one-third of all the hospices in the United States are in one city, Los Angeles. Does something smell fishy there? Well, Dr. Oz thought something smelled fishy, and this is what he had to say.
1: We have stopped payments to 450 hospices in California. Guess what? Not one has called us asking to reinstitute them.
2: Wow.
1: Now, they may change their minds over time, but in 10 weeks, we've shut down 450 payment systems to these guys. That's representing at least $600, $700 million just this year.
0: And so my belief, and I don't think this is crazy, is the bigger your government, the more opportunity there is for bad actors to find ways to take things that they're not entitled to. Intrepid, is that a crazy thing to say?
3: I think it is, because I think you're going to get, it's true, I agree with you, but you're going to get fraud. You could get fraud in a government of three people.
0: Sure, but I'm talking about just a general rule. The bigger the institution, the more chance there is that somebody's going to find a way, find a loophole, find a crack, find a seam, and take advantage of it for their own well-being.
3: Yeah, we see that when you're talking about so much money,
0: yeah,
3: so many people, stuff falls through the cracks,
0: yeah,
3: and you get fraud. It happens everywhere. Yeah. And also, if a government's been in power for too long,
0: mm-hmm,
3: that seems to happen as well.
0: And so let's look at Canada. And is this next story fraud? No, of course not. Is it something really bad? I tend to think so. There is newly released information that shows the finance department of the federal government hired an outside contractor for $12,000. Not a big amount of money, but $12,000 to help write and present the 2025 federal budget speech. And in that speech, one of the policies that they were putting forth was less reliance by the federal government on outside contractors. So let me say that again. The finance minister's office paid an outside contractor $12,000 to help write a speech that had as one of its core tenets less reliance on outside contractors. That's crazy town. That to me, well, that's Ottawa in a nutshell. But we start talking about this as sort of a funny little thing about Ottawa. But it's funny how what starts out as a tweet that we saw turns into something we want to really expand upon. Because Intrepid started looking at how many outside contractors, how many consultants Ottawa uses, and the numbers blew me away.
3: I didn't
0: even get there. So
3: you weren't even close.
0: I came up with a number and he kept like putting his thumb up more, more, more. And at one point I just got so anxious and angry. I just said, just tell me the number.
3: But I wouldn't tell you.
0: Okay. So Ottawa spent $19 billion on contractors in 2024-2025 with projections showing, quote, professional and special services could hit $26.6 billion next year. Now, the government has pledged to reduce that number by 20%. However, here's the most offensive thing. our public service that is supposed to have within its ranks domain experts on a raft of issues related to running government has expanded since 2015 by 101,000 people. That is a 39% growth over that period. Are you telling me that even though we've hired 101,000 domain experts to be in our public service, you don't have the expertise to gain the knowledge that you need to run your government, and instead you still have to spend $26 billion on outside experts?
3: And the fact remains that the Minister of Finance has a large staff of communications experts and speechwriters.
0: If I had to guess,
3: they're making huge dollars.
0: Probably as big a staff as any finance minister has ever had. Just given the size of our public service today, I would venture to guess that the staff and the available resources to this current finance department is greater than any finance department before in history.
3: Let me ask you this. When we were guessing about how much we spent, this country spends on these consultants.
0: Yeah.
3: I said guess. And you guessed $1 billion to begin with.
0: Yeah.
3: And at the time when you guessed $1 billion, I mean, you guessed that thinking that's a ridiculous number, right?
0: Yes, because
3: a billion is way too much.
0: Because I knew how big the public service was. You asked me how I knew down to 1,000 people. I knew it's grown by 100,000 people. This is what I'm talking about. Respect for the taxpayer. The government decided to balloon its ranks in the public service by 100,000, by 39%. Ask yourself, have your public services improved by 39%? I would venture not even a little bit. But never mind that. You are telling me that on top of going out there and hiring 101,000 new people to work for the government, you still have a lack of knowledge within that government to the tune of $26.6 billion a year? That is rotten to its core.
3: And the amount of money that we spent in 2015 versus 2025 has also gone up.
0: But
3: it's gone up from, 8 billion to now 19.5 billion.
0: This, to me, is disrespect to the taxpayer of the highest order. Like, pick one. Pick one enormous expense. Pick 100,000 new workers or 26.2 billion in outside experts. To pick both is either laziness, incompetence, but it most certainly is disrespect to the people paying the bills. This, to me, is egregious on a level that it does not get the attention it needs. And we can go back to that one small example. Paying a guy $12,000, an outside expert, $12,000 to write a speech on how you're not going to depend on outside experts.
3: And that's only $12,000. In the grand scheme of things, not a lot of money.
0: Now zoom out and you have what we just told you. 101,000 extra people on the dole plus $26.6 billion a year on people not working for the government but contracted to work for the government. It's such disrespect to the taxpayer. Think about what we could do with that money. Either get rid of the 101,000 people or the $26.6 billion. One or the other, you're saving a lot of money. But don't tell me that one isn't enough. Don't tell me that. I'm not the smartest guy in the world, but I'm smart enough to smell BS. And to tell me that you need both in order to run this government, to run these deficits, to cause these problems? My God, this many people, this many brains in the room, we should have no issues. This place should be a utopia. Instead, on certain days, it feels like a dumpster fire. So make that make sense. When we come back, we're going to talk with Dr. Eric Kam, who's going to make sense of a number of stories, including Honda pausing a major Ontario EV plant. That's next on the Ben Mulroney Show. Well,
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9: A pleasure is always mine, Benedict.
8: So the drama that has been Canada's big bet on a future that has been driven by the EV revolution that has not yet come has reached another milestone. Honda has indefinitely suspended plans for its $15 billion EV plant in Ontario. So what was originally a dot, dot, dot has become more or less a period at the end of a very dramatic sentence.
9: Well, yeah, and this is way bigger than just Honda, Ben. The main concern here is that Canada built a huge economic strategy around becoming an EV manufacturing powerhouse. And now we're seeing the first really major signs of hesitation. And of course, why wouldn't there be? Consumers are still panicked about EV prices, charging access, reliability in cold climates, and then automakers are facing enormous costs and uncertain demand. When you toss in, as you know, the tariff threats from the U.S. and possibly subsidy competition, companies are deciding that maybe waiting is safer than building. So to your point, we did gamble, and you got to be careful because sometimes you can lose.
8: Well, and that's the thing. Look, I subscribe to the belief that every now and then a government is going to place a bet. And if you subscribe to the belief that governments have that role to play every now and then you have to believe that every now and then those bets won't necessarily pay off. So I don't have a lot of blame to ascribe to those who bet big on it back in the day. It was a different time back then. I do have a little bit of blame to place on this government to say, look, there is so much uncertainty in this market, and yet we still don't have certainty for a fact on the EV mandate. They keep punting it and pausing it and saying they're going to work on it, but that is uncertainty piled upon uncertainty.
9: Well, that's exactly right. That's what they did. And, you know, I'm going to look at it glass a little bit full, not half full, but a little bit full. And maybe this suggests that there's still a transition, but it could just be kind of bumpier, more expensive, and much longer than our government originally projected. And doesn't that just make this the most Canadian project ever?
8: Yeah, but Eric, there is a transitional technology that exists. Hybrid cars are popular. They exist. They are cost effective. I don't understand why we don't ditch the EV mandate for now, allow for a transitional period where we go all in on hybrids and really push those. Why not? People love their hybrids, and eventually get to a place where we all want to be, which is a fully electric future.
9: Yeah, oh, for sure. And two things to that. I don't like mandates in general. No. They seem ridiculous, as you know. And number two, just on a personal note, I have a plug-in hybrid. It's great. I put gas in my car two or three times a year. I would have doubled down on that commitment.
8: Yeah, and that would be if the government signaled without a mandate that this is where we wanted the consumer to go, maybe with some incentives here and there, that could be the bridge that gets us to that goal that I think almost everybody wants us to get to. But anyway, that's why our government does some of the things they do is a longer conversation for you and I. Let's move on to sort of the Toronto condo glut. I remember a time where there were more cranes in the air in Toronto than in all the other major metropolitan areas of North America combined. And now we've got all these empty condos that are just sitting there waiting for somebody to do something with them. And there's a developer that bought $500 million worth of unsold condo stock. And another firm bought $30 million of empty condos. What's the play?
9: Well, you talk about gambling, right? This looks much to me less like some healthy market correction and more like a real warning sign that our condo boom has run into an economic reality, right? Here's my problem. We talk about gambling. Investors treated Toronto condos almost like some guaranteed return financial asset, but higher interest rates, something to do with the pandemic, a lot to do with Iran, some to do with bad luck and bad timing, right? What's gone on? Carrying costs exploded, buyers disappeared, and now developers are sitting on massive unsold inventories. And to me, the interesting twist here is that now, yeah, you said large firms are stepping in to buy blocks of units. That could stabilize developers in the short run. But it raises a big question, Ben. Are we creating housing for people to live in or housing for institutions to hold and bet on, right? More supply is helpful. But if affordability doesn't improve for residents, then the market balance isn't going anywhere.
8: Yeah, what I don't understand is we have this, we've got a housing shortage, but we also have all of these condos sitting empty. I keep waiting for the cost and the price of those empty condos to drop to the point that people can afford to buy them, and all of a sudden you've got people living in places in a downtown area that they probably wanted a detached home, but they'll take a condo. I keep waiting for that to happen, but it doesn't seem to be materializing. What am I missing?
9: Well, I think the problem is that many of these units are investor-oriented, not family housing. And so I think the lesson here is to look at economics critically sometimes. Supply alone doesn't automatically solve an affordability issue. If, you know, you can flood the market with condos, and prices are falling, not as fast as we thought, but they are falling. But if you take a world, an environment, then, where there are no new jobs being created for a decade, it leaves the question of who's going to buy the... You can make the condo super cheap. If you have no job, you can't afford one.
8: Yeah. Thank you. That is a good point. Thank you for throwing cold water on my ideal future where everybody's living in a condo. We've talked about this before, that every problem is an opportunity for somebody else. And these high oil prices... I mean, today I gassed up my car. It was $115. I remember 6 months ago, it was like 75. So that's how quickly things can change. But that also means that those high oil prices can translate into a deficit turning into a surplus. And people are saying that Alberta might see its $10 billion deficit turn into a $6 billion surplus. In your estimation as an economist, what should they do with that money?
9: Well, it's an excellent question, right? This is just a reminder to everyone. Energy, as much as the Liberal government doesn't want to talk about it, energy drives a huge part of the Canadian economy, right? So this swing from projected deficit to surplus shows just how sensitive provincial finances are to oil prices. So the safest long-term move is usually some combination of debt reduction, infrastructure investment, and then, of course, saving part of that windfall for the future downturns we know are coming. But there's a, you know, the broader Canadian lesson, Ben, natural resources are one of the country's strongest economic advantages, even during the push toward energy transition. And so if this doesn't tell the government that it's time to take advantage of our competitive advantage in the things that we have under our ground, nothing will.
8: I mean, you're absolutely right. In just a few short months, we've looked at a $16 billion swing in the finances of Alberta. I mean, what would happen if we were really masters of our own domain, masters of our own natural resources? I mean, that would be a $150 billion swing for the entire country. I don't think that's unreasonable to suggest. You're absolutely right how important this is and how just a small change somewhere on the other side of the world can translate into massive windfalls for not just Alberta, but Saskatchewan and every natural resource producing aspect of our economy. Dr. Eric Kam, always a pleasure. Thank you so much, my friend.
9: Stay healthy, Ben.
8: I mean, I don't know how many times I have to say this. I don't understand how we don't have more left-leaning people join in the call for responsible and environmentally conscious natural resource extraction. Because the key to supporting our social safety net in this country, the key to funding it, the key to making sure that every school is funded, every hospital is funded, every immigrant who wants for nothing. You want to swing the doors open and make sure that we can bring in every single person who is fleeing oppression around the world. You want to do so respectfully and honorably. You gotta start digging.
10: They don't see it that way. They just think the money will appear. We'll just pay for it somehow.
8: We've had 11 years of waiting for the money to appear, and it hasn't. Like, this is the only way. God anointed us.
10: There are money trees, right?
8: Yeah. Well, Justin,
10: maybe we got to plant those.
8: Well, I forgot. You know, the economy, the budgets will balance themselves, right? Is that the thing?
10: That's the way it is.
8: Yeah. The economy will grow from the heart outward. All right, when we come back, there's such a thing as Ozempic divorce. I thought it was one thing. It turns out it's something else. We'll discuss next.
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1: There was a show on TV a few years ago called This Is Us, and there was a storyline where one of the characters, one of the stars who was played by an obese woman, married an overweight man, and then he had a heart attack. And then they had a son, and he had this crisis, and he decided he was going to start secretly going to CrossFit. And bit by bit, he started getting into really, really good shape. And one day, his wife sort of kind of noticed that he had lost all this weight, and it caused all sorts of friction in their relationship because they were both of a certain size when they got together, and then all of a sudden he was, you know, Superman. And I always thought that was a really interesting dynamic to explore, and that show was very good at bringing real dynamics to play in a dramatic setting. And that was before Ozempic, right? And now we're living in a world where Ozempic is supercharging these sorts of things, where one person in a relationship may decide to go on Ozempic and lose 40 pounds in a few months. What happens to the relationship? Well, now there's a thing called Ozempic divorce. And so to discuss this, please welcome back to the show Logan Levkoff, sexologist, who knows far more about this than I, and she's going to teach us all. Logan, welcome back to the show.
2: Thank you for having me back. I so appreciate it.
1: Okay, so this is a thing where one person loses a ton of weight, and then what, looks at their rotund mate, and what, they don't like them anymore?
2: Well, I don't think it's so much that. I mean, look, the reality is that we saw these things with bariatric surgery, you know, a little less than a decade ago. Now we have lots of different GLP-1s that are supercharging and speeding up, you know, weight loss. Yep. And all of a sudden certain things happen, right? There is the individual's emotional sense of self that all of a sudden you feel amazing and sexy, and maybe you're getting attention from people you weren't getting attention from before. All of a sudden the things that you and your partner once did, which is maybe eating, maybe being far more sedentary than you want to be now, like there are lifestyle changes. It definitely causes some challenges in a relationship if you're not prepared for those challenges.
1: So what would you warn somebody against? Because one of the things I've heard about Ozempic is if you're not careful, and if you haven't, as part of taking Ozempic or one of the GLP-1s, if you haven't changed your habits in life to be more healthy, you will revert back to the bad habits that got you into that physical state that you were in prior to taking Ozempic. And so if somebody decides in that moment, well, I'm a size 2 now and I can't be with this guy who's a size 10, you may very well find yourself a size 10 again if you're not careful, but now you'll be a single size 10.
2: Well, there's definitely a reality check to all of this, which is think about where you are, where you want to be, and really what is the impact on your relationship? And maybe, you know, if you both lead sedentary lives, maybe it's something that you do together. Now, that doesn't mean that it's going to magically fix any challenges in a relationship. There are lots of people who, you know, don't feel great about themselves, don't have high self-esteem, that, you know, all of a sudden now when they feel great, they look through at the relationship through a very different lens. So it's not going to, I mean, it's really not a cure-all for problems that already exist.
1: Well, and when that's the thing, in some cases, I have to believe it exposes problems that were always there. And I listen, the more I think about it, the more I realize every single relationship is different. And there's no, I'll just be un-PC here just for the sake of brevity, but you know, there's no once upon a time, there are two fat people, one fat person got thin, and that's the story for everybody. There's a lot more nuance to it. But I have to believe some people who are overweight are struggling with some mental health issues as well. Not all, but some do. And in some cases, I believe that those mental health that mental health situation alleviates itself to a certain extent when they do lose that weight, and they might see themselves a little differently.
2: So it's certainly possible. I think the other thing that we don't think about is stage of life, right? Which plays another factor. If you are in middle age, you know, where maybe you have financial access more than, you know, other people to certain GLP-1s, depending on where you live and your healthcare coverage. Yeah. But that aside, lots of people in their, you know, middle chapter of life start to see the rest of the second half of their life differently.
1: Yeah.
2: And the things that they want for themselves, the things they want sexually, emotionally, relationship styles. So that's a factor too that I think probably also plays a role in this

0: whether we call it Ozempic divorce or Wegovy or Mounjaro or Zepbound, whatever it is, but there's a long list these days.
1: Is there a correlation between people losing weight rapidly and, I don't know, increased sex drive?
0: There absolutely can be, because we know drive is not the idea of drive. There are lots of different terms for it. Certainly arousal can be how the body feels, but desire is up here, and we know that our self-esteem impacts desire. So if all of a sudden we're looking in the mirror and really liking what we're seeing, and other people are responding to that, we might be remembering, wow, there was a time where I was getting this attention and I really like it. And there's nothing wrong with liking it, by the way. It just is an issue if you and your partner are not on the same page.
1: Well, and that's the weird thing to me. I sure there's a, there, you don't just jump onto a GLP-1 because you're carrying more weight than you would like. And in most cases, it should be recommended by a doctor. But if you're a couple that are both suffering with dealing with being overweight, it feels to me that for the sake of your relationship, you should both try to get on it at the same time, maybe.
0: Well, and maybe for health reasons too, right? I mean, if both people are down the same health path, and then the other one says, you know what, I want to change my life. I want to change the pattern. I want to change what might come next. And the other one's like, no, I don't really feel like it. That's also a challenge in a relationship, because one person is putting their health front and center, and the other one is saying, maybe not.
1: Well,
0: Maybe another day.
1: and I guess added to that, well, another reason why couples should maybe, if they're both suffering from a similar weight issue, another reason that they should do it together is you're going to be able to reinforce positive habits in each other. It's a heck of a lot easier to change your eating habits and your exercise habits if you do it as throughout your household, as opposed to one person trying to change and the other person sticking with the habits that they're still wrestling with.
0: There's no question. And sitting at a dinner table where one person is having a giant meal and the other one is barely eating is also not an enjoyable dining experience too.
1: Well, it's also a recipe for distance between the two of you. At once, you said before, you may have had that in common, your appreciation of big, long, heavy meals, or maybe not. Maybe it's just maybe you just liked eating together. And then one person, as they say, the food noise gets crowded out because of the GLP-1, and the other person doesn't. And all of a sudden, you're behaving differently in a situation that you found common cause in before.
0: Yeah, I think like everything else, this is one of these decisions that we make that isn't just, it is a health decision, but it also is a lifestyle, and it could be a relationship issue if you find yourself in some kind of partnership. And these are things to think about in advance. It's not just about what happens when the weight comes off. It's how might it change me? How might it change our partnership? And maybe it brings to light things that weren't great before, and changes were going to happen anyway. But the likelihood is that most people don't talk about it.
1: So what would you recommend then if one person has gone down the path of a GLP-1 and the other person, for whatever reasons, has either not yet done it or isn't going to do it? How do you recommend that they don't add additional risk to their relationship? How can they mitigate against that risk?
0: I think by talking first and foremost about what do our activities look like? Are there things we're going to commit to doing together still? How are you going to feel if I'm not really hungry and you want to go out and do something? Can we try to shift some of the activities we do, some of the meals we have in or out? Like, are you going to be disappointed by that? Are you going to be annoyed or angry? Am I going to feel frustrated? If one of us is doing this, how do I do it in a way where I best feel supported and I'm still acknowledging where you are along this health journey?
1: Yeah, the more people talk, the less surprise there may be. Logan Lefkoff, always appreciate our chats. Thank you very much.
0: Thank you for having me.
1: All right, we are. Oh, no, I'm sorry. Logan, I forgot. I've got you for two segments here. I didn't even, I forgot. I forgot. This is fantastic. Okay, we're going to continue this conversation after the
0: All
1: break.
0: right,
1: Okay,
0: amazing.
1: Don't go anywhere. More with Logan Lefkoff when we come back on the Ben Mulrooney Show.
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4: We are continuing our conversation with sexologist Logan Lefkoff about this idea of Ozempic divorce. And Logan, the more I think about it, the more I think it's probably not as different as we might think, not as novel as it appears. I mean, this is a situation where one person goes through a change and the other person in the couple doesn't.
5: Yes, very, very much so. And I will say the worst kept secret here in New York City also is that there are a lot of perimenopausal and menopausal women on GLP-1s for lots of the symptoms that are associated with menopause. And it, again, it's a natural lifestyle change, you know, with some kind of, medical involvement. But all of a sudden, they are seeing themselves differently. The way in which they respond to their partners is different. The way in which they react to their own body. So again, lifestyle changes are common. Sometimes they just happen to be jump-started by a GLP-1.
4: But so Logan, this is news to me. What is the benefit to a woman going through menopause or perimenopause that can be helped with a GLP-1?
5: Well, I think there is associated weight gain and some symptoms that, you know, you meet with an endocrinologist talk to you, but I know there's a lot of stuff that isn't just like the large weight gain. It's much smaller doses, but again, and I am not an MD, so I'm not telling you what to do with anything.
4: I'm a radio host. I'll tell people what to do. Don't worry.
5: Good. Then please do. But but I will say, I know a lot of very happy women.
4: Yeah.
5: Who maybe were not that happy a few months ago.
4: Is there anything, Logan, is there anything, does the GLP-1 do anything to brain chemistry? Do you know anything about that? Is it something, because we've talked about how physically it can change how one sees oneself, but that's not a direct result of the GLP-1.
5: No, I don't know, but I would imagine that as people do further research, just even in terms of the fact that we have a phrase, Ozempic divorce, the likelihood is that there will probably be studies about how it impacts people's libido, how it impacts sexual function, and whether or not it's just one of those things that's mental and associated with alleviating some of the stresses that we already have when we see ourselves in the mirror or with our partner, or if it's real.
4: See, it's to me, what I find really interesting is, like, I've seen it happen in couples where one person just decides to get in good shape. They decide they're a runner, right? And they wake up and they run. And a few months later, that person's lost 15 pounds and they're toned and they're living a healthier lifestyle. But again, that happens over the course of months. I think it's the rapid, almost lightning pace at which something like this can happen. And that presents... That presents challenges and opportunities. On one hand, it can happen very quickly and you feel like your head spins. But on the other hand, you say, well, if that could happen as quickly for my mate, it could happen equally as fast for me.
5: It could. It definitely could. The rapid pace is definitely the issue here. Yeah. But again, you know, looking in the mirror and saying, and I have to be honest, I don't care whether or not someone takes a GLP-1 or works to lose weight, like whatever it is, whatever one does to take care of their body and what they want, good, more power to you. But I think there's something really powerful about looking in the mirror and liking what you see and how that impacts not even just your relationships. It impacts how you show up with your kids. It impacts how you show up at work when you're feeling good about yourself. Yeah. So there are definitely a lot of opportunities when everyone is on the same page and is supportive, obviously. Yeah. If you have an unsupportive partner, well, that sucks for a lot of reasons.
4: Correct. Absolutely. Hey, Logan Levkoff, thank you very much for joining us. Now I know it's the end of our conversation. I hope you come back real soon.
5: Love to.
4: Take care. Joy, have you been in a situation like this before where, you know, have you ever been in a relationship with somebody who started one way and either, I don't know, put on a lot of weight or lost a lot of weight?
6: Not really, but I have, like, I am in a relationship and my girlfriend has got into this habit of going to the gym a lot for the past, she was into yoga first, but now she has got that knack of a gym and she goes to the gym every day and she looks at me and wants me to go with her, but I don't.
4: Why not?
6: I mean, I try to, but it gets difficult.
4: Come on, do I have to pull the Yoda out on you?
6: No.
4: Do or do not, there is no try. Come on, man.
6: I get it.
4: Yeah.
6: I should.
4: The hardest thing to do is to just go. Once you go, it just becomes a thing you start doing.
6: It happened for a while that I was going and I got better and I got the stamina and everything backed up. But once you leave it and once you get back to your junk and the food that I'm having in front of you right now,
4: I have noticed the Indian street food. Yes.
6: It gets very difficult to go back to it.
4: Yes, all the more reason. But here, I hope you don't mind. Let's play in the sandbox of your life for a moment.
6: Yep.
4: But so your girlfriend was a yoga person and now she's at the gym.
6: She was a yoga instructor and now she does yoga, but she's more of into gym also.
4: And has she told you anything about how she, like, she would want you to be?
6: Oh, every single day. Okay. Every single day she has made a routine that she'll ask me, I'm going to the gym. Are you coming along? And like an idiot, I always say, I'm too tired right now.
4: Okay, but buddy, you realize, like, listen, it's just us. Nobody's listening. You do realize at some point she's going to stop asking you.
6: I know.
4: So what are you going to do then?
6: Maybe, no, I shouldn't say that. Maybe that's the time I'll start going, but I am already going. I'm not going that frequently.
4: Going once and expecting a change is not reasonable.
6: I get it. I am guilty of it.
4: I'm Ben Mulrooney, the truth bomb. I'm here to explode your life. No, I'm kidding. Thank you for being honest. I can appreciate. I know what it feels like to. I've told everybody I was 30 pounds overweight when my dad died. Actually, no, it was after I was fat, and then I put on even more weight after he died, and nothing fit anymore, and I could not stomach the idea of going out and buying a new pair of pants to fit this body I hated. And so I started walking everywhere and possibilities opened to me when I started fitting in my clothes again. And there was a confidence that showed up that hadn't been there in a long time. And so I can appreciate how people would feel who were in, you know, 40, 50, 60 pounds overweight. And then all of a sudden all their wishes come true and they're down 50, 60 pounds. My hope for those people, based on what we were just talking about with Logan, is I hope they don't just jump the gun and say, in my mind, I am now hot and you are not. And therefore this doesn't work anymore, because the worst thing would then be to not have incorporated all those healthy changes that the doctors tell you have to incorporate with a GLP-1 and then put that weight back on. And now you're back to where you were, except now you're alone. I mean, there's a certain amount of karmic justice there, I suppose. But I like what Logan said. The more you talk this stuff out, it would be terrible if, you know, the woman said, I'm going to lose the weight, but I like you being a big, burly bear of a man, mister, and I want you to keep your weight on. And then when she gets skinny, she decides she doesn't like that anymore.
6: I guess you calling me out on radio will surely push me.
4: Oh, I'm sorry. I didn't mean to do that.
6: No, I totally agree to that. I totally agree to whatever you said. And I don't question you on that. I should and I will. Maybe when you say that, so no one is listening.
4: There's a guy who suggested, his clients who always say, I can't get there today. I'll go tomorrow. What he suggests is get out of bed and go to the gym, or in middle of the day, get up, go to the gym and just walk around for 15 minutes. Don't pick up a weight. Go there, do that for like 5-10 straight days. And then what's going to happen in your head is you're going to say, well, Jesus, I've been coming here. Now I'm just wasting my time. I'm not even lifting any weights. But you've already made it part of your routine to go there. Now you're upset with yourself that once you got there, you're not doing what you should be doing. So you've actually sort of switched it around in your own head. So now I know I can go, but once I'm there, I'm not even doing what I should be doing. So you get excited to work out.
6: I'll try that. I'll try that.
4: Yes, it's a mind F that you perform on yourself. So who knows? Try that one out. See if that works. Go with your girlfriend. Every time she asks, just go, but don't lift a weight. And do that 10 times in a row and then see what happens on the 11th time.
6: Got it. I'll see you on the 11th day now.
4: We're going to call it the Ben Mulrooney method. The Ben Mulrooney of self-shaming. Or yeah, we'll see.
6: That's a good one. Self-shaming.
4: All right. Well, listen, just a reminder, if you want more BMS, and let's be honest, who doesn't? We put out a podcast every day. You can find all of our content on X, on Instagram, and on YouTube. And coming up for our Toronto audience, Olivia Chow wants to get you and mom and dad out to the island because our fairies have names. And that is not homophobic. Our fairies actually have names. Give us a call. That's next on the Ben Mulrooney Show.

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11: From the National Newsroom of the Canadian Press, I'm David Augustine. Prime Minister Mark Carney and Alberta Premier Danielle Smith are expected to announce the next step in their landmark energy pact tomorrow. The two say they'll be in Calgary for the announcement, which Carney says will feature an implementation agreement on industrial carbon pricing and advancing a potential new pipeline. While neither shared any further details, Smith told the Legislative Assembly today it would be another step toward resetting Alberta's relationship with the federal government. An analysis by the Public Health Agency of Canada says there is a high risk of measles transmission in the country during the FIFA World Cup. The federal agency completed an infectious disease risk assessment as thousands of players, staff, and fans get set to arrive in Toronto and Vancouver for the event next month. Here's Canadian Press reporter Lisa Laporte.
12: 14 pathogens that could be imported during the games were analyzed. They included avian and swine flu, Mpox, Ebola virus, poliovirus, and measles. Measles is the agency's top source of concern because of how widespread it is around the world and how easily the disease is transmitted through the air.
11: Canada lost its measles elimination status last year after an outbreak persisted for more than a year. Conservative leader Pierre Poilievre says the unveiling of Canada's long-awaited new electricity strategy today was a re-announcement of Liberal policies. Poilievre says in a post on X that those old policies hiked energy prices by a third while cutting production over the last decade. The new strategy looks to double Canada's electricity grid by 2050 while adjusting clean electricity regulations to provide more flexibility so that natural gas could play a larger role in building the grid. It also says construction will cost more than $1 trillion, with public money used to cover some of the cost. The Canadian Real Estate Association says home sales in April fell compared with a year ago as the average sale price climbed.
13: Home sales were down 4% year over year, while the average price rose 2.2% to roughly $695,000. RIA's senior economist says the latest bout of global economic uncertainty and higher mortgage rates means the previously expected rebound in housing markets this year will continue to be muted, but it doesn't mean there will be no upward momentum at all. RIA says new listings for April were up 4.1% on a month-over-month basis, marking the traditional start of the spring real estate market. Michelle Zedekian, The Canadian Press.
11: And in entertainment, blues and soul musician Clarence Carter has died at the age of 90.
14: When I start making love,
11: the self-taught guitarist from Alabama, who was born blind, had hits with the sentimental song Patches as well as the salacious Strokin'. He specialized in his exuberantly raunchy songs with Strokin' deemed too explicit for commercial radio before becoming a standard on nightclub jukeboxes. A spokesperson for Carter's former wife and fellow singer Candy Stanton says Carter died yesterday of natural causes. This is the Canadian Press. In sports, the Edmonton Oilers have fired head coach Chris Knobloch, but general manager Stan Bowman says there's still a plenty of blame to go around after a disappointing season ended in a first-round playoff loss. Bowman said today that the team needs a different voice behind the bench, but management and players must also be better. Knobloch led the Oilers to the Stanley Cup final in his first two seasons before the team took a step back this year. Game 1 of the Professional Women's Hockey League Finals goes tonight in Laval, Quebec, as the Montreal Victoire hosts the Ottawa Charge. Montreal is in the Walter Cup Final for the first time, while Ottawa was runner-up to Minnesota last season. And a push is on to keep Major League Soccer's Whitecaps in Vancouver with cooperation from multiple levels of government. Representatives from the Whitecaps and MLS met yesterday with members of the provincial and federal governments, the City of Vancouver, three local First Nations, and the Crown Corporation that owns BC Place. From the Canadian Press, I'm David Augustine.
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16: Hello and welcome into The Last Show. Lots to cover tonight. You'll learn a bunch of things. Here's what's coming up on the program. Automaker GM says AI is now writing most of the code for its self-driving AI cars. In 10 minutes' time, what happens when the robot driving your car was programmed by another robot? It might sound efficient, but from a safety point of view, horrifying. What could go wrong? Then after that, we'll talk to some divorce mediators about the wildest marriage problems you've ever heard of. From secret resentment to weaponized cats. That'll be halfway through the hour. All right, lots coming up on the show tonight, but let's jump in with some tech stories of the day. It's a nightmare scenario for any company. Hackers breach your system, steal your data, and then try to ransom you, saying they'll post it online and give it to hackers. Well, that's exactly what happened to company Canvas, which, if you haven't heard of it, it's like a learning platform that schools use. I am here with Carmi Levy. It is time for technology time is the name of the time of the week that Carmi spends his time with us. Carmi, welcome to the program.
17: Good to be with you, David. Thanks for having me.
16: Carmi Levy's a tech analyst. Okay, this one's kind of an interesting one because this happens to many companies. We hear about it. Either their data gets stolen and then they're locked out from their own systems and they're held ransom, or their data gets stolen. They still have access to their systems, but they don't want that data leaked to the dark web for people to steal, like social security, insurance numbers, all that stuff. Tell me what happened to Canvas.
17: Yeah, so they are a learning management platform. So if you're a college, university, higher education, they're also present in sort of high school, middle school space as well. Basically, it allows teachers to run their classrooms. So they put all their materials up there. Students access them there. They can learn remotely as well. There's a lot of personal information on it. And so they were hacked. They were compromised. They didn't say that it was a ransomware attack, but it has all of the hallmarks of that. And of course, because it's a shared platform, they provide the service to about 9,000 schools around the world, but 275 million students and staff members use this platform. So they were all touched by this.
18: It's what a time to get your identity stolen as well, Carmi. Right. Like, as a student, you'd like to think, okay, I have my first 40 years and then my identity gets stolen. But, like, right out the gate, your identity stolen if this data goes onto the internet.
17: Right on. And the timing of it could not be worse, right? So universities, it's the end of semester, they're going into exam period. And so students would sign in and there was a message there saying that their accounts had been locked down. A lot of schools decided to, including a number of universities and colleges and across the country, they decided to take their Canvas platforms down because they were worried about further exposure. Canvas itself did not say exactly what kind of attack it was, but ultimately decided to sign what they called an agreement with the hackers to secure the stolen data. Now, the group that claimed responsibility for this, they're known as Shiny Hunters, and they are very notorious. They're a hacking group, and they have been involved in some very high-profile events before. And so the Canvas says that they got proof from Shiny Hunters that the data was, in fact, shredded, that they promised that they wouldn't share it with other cyber criminals or sell it to them or use it to prosecute future attacks. And so, of course, as we know, criminals are very trustworthy, and of course we should believe everything they say.
18: I know. It's like, oh, we signed an agreement with the pirates that attacked our ship in the middle of the Indian Ocean.
17: Let's
18: like,
17: how trust can you... them, shall we?
18: Having said that, this group, Shiny Hunters, I don't know a lot about them, but if they were able to come to a quote-unquote agreement with Canvas, now we don't know the details, but let's just assume for the purposes of this exercise, mm-hmm. Canvas gave them a boatload of money to not release the data to whatever, to maybe tell them the nature of the attack, all of this. If these pirates, these hackers, behave well and actually don't release the data and take the money and make good on their promise, despite being cyber criminals, that now gives them a positive reputation. They can go hack Carmi Industries and say, hey, Carmi, you got to give us $1 million or else we're going to release your data. You can now kind of like trust them. So I could see why these like notorious groups that have a brand name like Shiny Hunters might actually act ethically when it comes to honoring their word if you pay them off. I'm not saying they will, but I understand the logic of like a group with a high profile. You know they're good hackers. You know they're capable. They've proven that they have your data, and they've also proven that if you pay them off, they'll go away. You can see why maybe this was the right move, despite like all like the FBI recommends that you do not pay off cyber criminals kind of thing.
17: Yeah, and I'm not going to disagree with you. I think there's a lot of validity to that because this really is, it's a business to them. And when it comes to business, if their brand is, well, we'll hack you, but then we'll strike a deal and you can trust us, well, then in future, that will play into whatever kind of future attacks they get involved in and how victims respond. The FBI has lots of data that suggests that when you agree to this with a hacking group, you are much more likely to be targeted in future. So it's a real gray area here. On the one hand, you know, you're opening the door to future attacks. On the other hand, you're giving credibility to a platform that will essentially take this and use it in future. It's a no-win situation for anyone, except for the hackers themselves.
18: Let's go to an outlet called The Verge that just posted an article titled, "A Hacker Ran Me Over with a Robot Lawnmower." Speaking of hackers, we go very local now. Could you imagine your automatic lawnmower attacks you because of a hacker? This is hilarious, but also maybe terrifying because lawnmowers have blades.
17: Yeah, so the Verge reporter worked with a security researcher. His name is Andreas Makris, and they found out, because Mr. Makris found that robot lawnmowers from a company called Yarbo had a giant vulnerability in them, that it was ridiculously easy to gain remote access to them, gain access to their cameras so you could see what they were seeing as they moved around the lawn. You could look at the victims' houses, and just as crazily, you could take remote control of these things through these tools. These robot lawnmowers cost about $5,000, and they have a bunch of different attachments. So there's a core unit that has all of the logic and the computer stuff built into it. And then you can put on a lawn mowing attachment, a snow shoveling attachment, a weeding attachment. And of course, so that means that year round, this thing is vulnerable. They contacted the company, and the company just basically told them to go take a hike. Very difficult to deal with. This is a company that says that it's based in the U.S., but in fact is just a very thin front for a Chinese-based company that has a very sketchy background when it comes to both engineering and marketing. It was funded through Kickstarter. So a whole lot of red flags on this. And apparently now this one guy can see from his dashboard thousands of these devices around the world and can take remote control of them. And the company, their update process, it includes a root access account that if you change those authentication credentials, every time the device, the lawnmower, gets updated, it reverts to default and it reintroduces the vulnerability. So many red flags with this company, with the way they deploy their technology, and apparently they have been tech shamed by The Verge, which is one of the leading tech publications out there.
18: Maybe when you buy automated technology with blades in it, buy it from a
17: this could kill me. Yes, and you might want to make sure. We've seen similar vulnerabilities with vacuum cleaners in the past.
18: I suppose a vacuum could kill you. It could suffocate you.
17: it could, and I mean that's problematic
18: not,
17: too,
18: yeah.
17: Because these things know the inside of our homes. That information in the hands of the wrong person can do us harm, but it can't kill you. You're right. It doesn't have spinning sharp blades.
18: When I think of like a futuristic murder in a dystopian tech world, I think of like Ridley Scott's Blade Runner with like clone replicants, you know, killing you on the sly. I don't think of this boring dystopian technology future where a hacked lawnmower hacks you up. It just goes to show like the ways in which technology can pose safety and privacy risks in our lives are not the like sci-fi narratives we think of. It's like the lawnmower, the toaster, things like this.
17: That's right. And it seems innocuous, but it is not. The good news is they did test this. So the reporter did lie down on the lawn. The white hat security researcher did drive it up to him backwards. And then was able to use the kill switch to stop it. So nobody was injured in the investigation.
18: I'm blowing this overboard, but there are blades in it, so do be careful. All right,
17: That's coming up
18: next, if you want to buy an autonomous vehicle created by GM, you might be surprised to find out that the AI driving that car was written by AI software. Great, this is fun. We'll be back with Carmi Levy in a moment.
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19: Hi, this is Peter Channer. It's time for sunny days, warmer temperatures, and spring arrivals at Channer's. 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And don't forget to follow us on Channer's London on Instagram. Channer's Men's and Ladies Apparel, Wonderland at Commissioner's.
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18: If you were to buy a General Motors autonomous vehicle with AI driving software in it, you might be surprised to find that the engineers use AI to write that software. And did the engineers at the AI company use AI to write that software? And then the AI that wrote that software was... Who's even writing code anymore, Carmi? And also, shouldn't we be writing code that's like safe and checked by humans when it comes to driving and roads? I'm worried. Carmi Levy is here. He's a tech analyst. We're going over tech news stories of the day. Carmi, welcome back.
17: Good to be back. Yeah, this one kind of freaked me out because this is not just a chatbot. This is technology that can kill you. Or even if you're not driving, it can kill you. You could be standing on the road and Super Cruise has a bad day. So Mary Barra is the CEO of General Motors. She was talking in the company's first quarter earnings call. And she admitted that about 90% of the code for autonomous driving, their Super Cruise technology, was written by artificial intelligence. And she was saying it like this was a good thing, that they're preparing a major upgrade to the system. It's going to be launched in 2028. And she says that's a good thing because humans, there's no way that humans could A, generate that much code that quickly, could do the quality assurance on that much code that quickly, that, you know, essentially it allows them to accomplish tasks more effectively than they would if humans were coding it manually. I take that with a very large grain of salt, and I have major concerns about AI being used to create software and then a company like GM's ability to check the AI's work to make sure that it doesn't kill anyone. More questions than answers on this one.
18: The car is using AI autonomous driving technology to drive. The software that powers that AI is written by AI. The software that writes the software, I assume the engineers at that company are using AI to make their AI software writing.
17: Uh-huh.
18: It's AI all the way down. It's like, it's wild to me.
17: It is. And the more AI we deploy, the more complex the training process becomes. Because if you think of it, in 2022, when ChatGPT, which is arguably the sort of the first major public-facing AI platform that we know of.
18: I remember.
17: When it was released, it was trained on information culled from the open internet, largely human-created. As time goes on, the internet is populated by more and more AI slop, AI-generated content that, quite frankly, is not of great quality. So now, as time goes on, more of these AI systems are going to be trained on other AI data, and it just sort of becomes this self-perpetuating prophecy that gets worse. The quality degrades over time. That's a problem for a lot of things, especially for autonomous vehicles. And so I worry where this is going. I worry that we're allowing companies like GM to make up the rules without any kind of government oversight or involvement or standards about what is or is not appropriate.
18: In computing, we call this garbage in, garbage out. An AI trained on slop is going to output slump. I can say we because fun fact about me, I do have a software engineering degree and worked as a coder for many years, but I don't do that anymore. In fact, I quit before ChatGPT did their big demo. A little tangent here. My girlfriend was saying this the other day. She works in tech. There's this website called Stack Overflow, and I know most people listening are just like totally graying out as I say that, but here's what that is. It's a website where really intelligent people, this is before all this AI software nonsense, it's a website where really intelligent people would post questions about software, and other intelligent people would answer those questions. And it was considered to be a very high quality. I would often go on that website looking for answers to my questions, piping in on other responses, things like this, learning from it. It's wild to think for the last 15 years, people have been posting to this website in earnest, and then software models are training on that website, and then those software models are maybe taking these engineers' jobs. Also, it's like powering the – it's just wild to think that like in earnest, there was a website where really high-quality questions and answers about software can be posted, and now that website has – they've basically just like stolen the data from it, scraped it without asking permission, and now that powers your car. So next time you get in a horrible accident, maybe blame the engineers who wanted to help each other. Like it's just so perplexing, the whole thing.
17: It is. And I think it gives us all pause when we go online, when we share information that is likely going to be used in some kind of training capacity. We should think twice about whether we want to share that in the first place.
18: Okay, let's do a non-AI story. I feel like this is the AI show, which is okay. I'm happy with it, but I always like to do non-AI stuff.
17: Yeah, let's back away from the precipice.
18: The young people are sort of coveting the technology of the last 20 years. There's a invitation to party app called Partiful, and I know I did a story on the show maybe a month or two ago about Gen Z being so excited to do in-party dating, in-person dating, as if this was this new thing that they discovered. I feel like another thing that the young people are coveting is the social media of yesteryear, where you're not bombarded with algorithmic videos. You're actually seeing the things that your friends post. And Instagram is debuting a product that is trying to do something like that.
17: Yeah, it's called Instants. And so it is it's a feature that's built into Instagram. It's also a standalone app, coincidentally called Instants. And so basically it's kind of like Instagram before. As you said, it became overloaded with bloat. So it lets you take a photo and it lets you share it immediately. So
18: what a novel concept.
17: Yeah. Oh my God. Yeah. Remember that. So no influencers, no algorithms, none of that, you know, sort of feature bloat. And then once you decide who gets to see them. So it's just your friends. It's not public. It's not large feeds or anything. And then once all your friends have seen them, then they disappear and they can stay in your archive for about a year. And if you want to put them into a story or put them into a recap or make a reel and then share it on Instagram, you can, because it ties into the Instagram universe. But really, it's simple photo sharing the way it used to be, which is kind of amusing because that's what Instagram was. And then they broke it. So, you know, thank you, Meta, for, you know, essentially admitting that you ruined a good thing. But I kind of question if in 2026 we really need another social media app on top of all the other ones that we have. Didn't we already do this and didn't we already move on?
18: Yeah, it's such a novel concept. Real or maybe real-ish photos from our lives shared only between our friends, shared only with the people you actually care about. Who'd have thought that could be available on social media? What an amazing new concept.
17: And, you know, my kids use an app called Snapchat, which kind of does that, right? And we know that Meta has tried. They introduced something called Bolt a couple years ago that was also supposed to be quick photo sharing with friends. And then they introduced Candid Stories, which is supposed to be like an in-the-moment answer to the Be Real app as well. And both of those crashed and burned. No one even remembers them. So I kind of think they keep throwing things at the wall, hoping that they take flight. But the reality is, I think the world has moved on.
18: These companies have moved so far from where they started that the idea of launching a product that's similar to how they started is this new, novel, amazing concept.
17: You know, non-innovative innovation.
18: They forced a timeline on us, like Facebook, Twitter, or X, Instagram, all of it, where it's like, no, it's not what your friends are sharing, and it's not in chronological order. It's whatever we think you'll like to see. Maybe we'll put some of your friends' or your followers' content in there. And everyone was up in arms when it happened. And the companies didn't seem to care because I think they knew they'd make more money from that. They can show you targeted ads in a timeline like that. And now it's like, oh, actually, we have a product like that. I'm with you. The ship has sailed, you know?
17: Yeah. And quite frankly, now that social media is no longer remotely social, I think we're all spending more time in other things. We're using artificial intelligence, which has its own risks. But, you know, we've moved into chatbots. We've moved into group chats. So we no longer just doom scroll in a feed on a social media platform. And I think we've all realized that sort of the social media contract, as we know it, is irrevocably broken. And we can't trust companies like Meta to fix it.
18: I like that line. The social media contract has been broken. You should patent that.
17: Hang on while I write that down.
18: Yeah, that's apt, Carmi. Hey, I once said something smart on the radio. It was like 20, 30 years ago.
17: You say a couple things smart on the radio, I'm sure.
18: I did it once. I'll never do it again. It was a waste of time. Well, Carmi, I've enjoyed having you on the program. Thanks so much for being here.
17: It's great being with you. Thanks so much, David.
18: Anything you're excited about, he said, as he realized there was a few seconds on the clock in the tech world?
17: yeah, I am. Is that ChatGPT is now going to protect us. They say they're going to protect us. They're introducing a feature that lets us designate someone who can reach out to us in case we start talking about, you know, problematic mental health issues like maybe suicide. So, which is really nice, but it's buried in the settings and it relies us to turn it on. So I appreciate the industry's trying to protect us from ourselves, but you know what? Too little, too late. You're still being sued.
18: I've been talking to a lot of people about like mental health issues and people using AI. So I guess this is comforting, but you know, do I trust these companies?
17: No. Sam Altman is not your friend. These companies are not our friends. Do not trust them to save your life.
18: All right. You heard it here first. The CEO of OpenAI, Sam Altman, is not your friend, according to Carmi Levy, a tech analyst. Carmi, thanks again for being here.
17: Thanks, David.
18: Just ahead, a couple of divorce mediators reveal what happens behind closed doors when a relationship is destroyed. Also, what do people in this job actually do? That in a moment.
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0: Hi, this is Peter Channer. It's time for sunny days, warmer temperatures, and spring arrivals at Channer's. 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And ladies, we have new looks from Mazzoni, Riani, and the Hugo collection from Boss, and the latest spring collection of Ron White shoes. And don't forget to follow us on Channer's London on Instagram. Channer's Men's and Ladies Apparel, Wonderland at Commissioner's.
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0: Divorces are always easy, always conflict-free, but for the rare cases that things go awry, you might end up with dirty laundry, and that's why we're here with the hosts of the Dirty Laundry Podcast. They're both divorce mediators, and their names are Alex Howard and Amanda Silver. Alex, welcome to the show.
1: Thank you so much for having me.
0: And Amanda, welcome to you.
2: Thank you very much. Happy to be here.
0: Did I just characterize divorce as you understand it? Conflict-free always.
1: Yes, in backwards land. That is exactly perfect.
0: So tell me about your podcast. I love the idea that two divorce mediators have fun behind the microphone. What kind of stuff do you cover?
1: We do have fun. We wanted to bring the fun to a really difficult, you know, situation in people's lives. And so we do aim to bring some levity, aim to bring some normalization, some sort of reality checks, you know, as you're going through this lives. And so we do aim to bring some reality checks, you know, as you're going through this really tumultuous

0: What was your thing?
1: An antique, like life-size horse's head.
0: Oh my God.
1: That was in porcelain.
2: This might be the dog from Friends that they wanted so badly.
0: I remember the dog. But how much time and money did you spend fighting for that head?
1: Well, I can't get into the specifics of that, but I will say we got it at a flea market for like $70. But when she moved out her things from our apartment and it became my apartment, I gave her the key, a friend let her in, she got all her belongings. And when I came home, all the stuff that was hers was gone, fine, whatever. But the horse's head was gone, and it became this, like, we were then friends afterward, and we would always joke about the horse's head, but that's the story.
2: You could have had, like, a custody plan for the head and, like, you know, switched it back every month.
1: I'd like that. Ironically, the horse's head is currently in my brother's basement, because when she moved cities, she had nowhere to put it, and she gave it to my brother, so I could get it back, but at this point, I've moved on. It's not about the, it's never about the horse's head, is it?
0: No, it's not. There's always, like, an emotional value to things
1: I think I like called the distributor to see if they still made it. They didn't because it was antique. But finally, years later, I was at a flea market and I found the same head. And you know what I did? I didn't buy it because it was never about the horse's head. What are the wild things people fight about when you know it's not actually about that?
2: Listen, I'm not going to lie. I spent 2 solid hours on sex toys.
1: Oh, wow.
3: She did.
2: True story.
1: That's a collection that people wanted to divide up?
0: And I can't understand.
2: Like, to use with a new partner.
1: Oh, God.
2: To use by yourself, but then thinking of your old partner. I don't know,
1: man.
2: You just buy some new stuff and move on.
1: All right. Content warning in reverse for any parents with children or sensitive listeners. Graphic content behind. Yeah. Is that how content warnings work? I don't know.
2: Yeah.
0: I don't know. We have an explicit podcast. So.
2: Listen, we're dirty laundry. We're not trying to keep it clean.
1: Okay. What ended up happening with the division of these adult objects?
2: Ultimately, I gave them the reality check that they had just spent on my hourly rate about 10 times more than had they just gone to buy some new ones. And quite frankly, I think they belong in the landfill. And so eventually they came around.
1: Okay. All right. Get some new stuff, kids. That's all I got to say.
0: Exactly.
2: That was a lesson learned from their divorce.
1: Are there things that people misunderstand about what a divorce mediator does? Like, are you there in the with the lawyers? Are you referees? Are you therapists? Are you hostage negotiators? Are you everything? Like,
2: I was going to say
0: everything, and also none.
2: Everything and none.
0: And nothing in that way. In that we're not the judges. We're not the authority figures here. And some people come into mediation and they think that I'm like going to make a decision for them. Mm-hmm. And I'm like, absolutely not. That's not my role. My role is to like be the middle person to help the two of you come to some type of reasonable agreement. So we are not that authority figures, but sometimes they sort of just defer to us in that way.
2: I think often they want us to be.
0: Yeah.
2: And I've had a lot of people that have just been like, I would rather just go to court so someone can tell me what to do because I don't want to have to make this decision. And I think that's also like part and parcel to the emotional fatigue of just how are we still talking about sex toys 4 months later? We need to move on. So I think they want us to be decision makers to kind of hand over, which is the irony of ironies because mediation is all about empowering the clients to make their own decisions for their own families, their children, their own money. So it's fun. Yeah.
1: I get that. Like we did a little work to our place when we moved in and I couldn't afford an interior decorator but deciding on paint colors, like I understand why people with money pay interior decorators so they don't have to decide on the paint color. Is it sort of like that? It's just like work out a fair plan. I'll do it. I don't want to make the decision.
2: Exactly.
0: Yeah.
2: Exactly. Yeah. And you know, everyone's got a different idea about what's in the best interest of the child. And so how do we as mediators kind of help them realize that they're actually just clouding what they want in the cloak of what the children want. And so we really are here to like excavate, like to ask those hard questions, to get them to do the work, to dig a little deeper and figure out what's really going on, why they want the horse's head, for example.
0: It's often a reality check. Yeah. I think people come in with these myths about divorce and what they're going to get or what they're going to give up. And sometimes we have to just sort of, you know, give them that reality check, which can be painful.
2: Yeah.
0: When they see those numbers show up sometimes.
2: Yeah, usually it's about money.
0: Yeah. When it's about money, sometimes that's a hard thing to swallow.
1: It's always about money. Is there a strange hill that you find comes up that people will just die on it? And it's a common pattern. People think that they're unique because they're saying, I want things to go a certain way. But everyone actually says that.
0: I think a lot of people think that their story is unique. I get a lot of, you've never heard this before. Yeah. Wait till you hear what she did. And I'm like, yep, I heard that this morning. Yeah. Like, you know, which is, it's kind of sad that

0: people think that that they're doing this in isolation, right? And that's the whole premise behind our show, is that your story is not unique. You're not the only one in the world to encounter this problem. So like, come along with us and hear about all the other people who are going through it and like what they did.
1: It's humbling to know that you're not unique, but also I think people want to really believe that their story's special at the same time.
2: They do. Yes. And to be clear, that's also why we both love mediating, is because as much as everyone does kind of fall under these umbrellas, there is still a unique situation for each and every family going through divorce. And we get to allow them to really highlight those differences, highlight what's important to them, and then create an agreement that makes sense for them. So it's a mix of unique and really everyone's in going through the same battle.
1: Okay, you're both divorce mediators. Do you have any hot takes or hard truths? Like, do you have unpopular opinions that come up in your sessions with clients that, like, you got to give it to people straight? Rules that we can live by that people wouldn't think of?
0: If I had to say one, I think it's about child support. I think that a lot of people who are the payers of child support have a hard time accepting, well, why am I paying for their lifestyle? And I have to be like, okay, pause. This is the law. This is what it's your children's right. Sometimes I have to remind people that child support is actually the right of the child. So they have a right to benefit from your wealth. And like, I'm sorry if that means that your ex-partner gets to like drive a nicer car and drive the kids around in it, but like, that's the law. That's kind of the way it goes.
1: All right. Hot take. Child support is for the kid. And if the parents in service of the kid, if they do it in the kind of car they'd have when you were married, that's the kind of car they're going to get when you're apart.
0: It's kind of.
1: Ish. Maybe one model less.
0: Ish. We can reason. Listen, like dividing like a household into two, there's definitely going to be a financial hit for most people. But, you know, yeah.
2: I think for me, it's not just the fact that the divorce itself costs money, right? Paying for all these professionals, going through the hours, taking the time out of your workday, et cetera. But it's the change of lifestyle afterwards. The fact that you're going from typically two incomes, one home, to one income, two homes, or two incomes, two homes, right? That's the kind of reality check that we often have to deliver. Your lifestyle will change.
1: Mine certainly did. I lived in a home without a horse's head, you know?
2: Exactly.
0: There you
2: and
0: go.
2: Look at your suffering for it.
0: Yeah.
1: I am. R.I.P. horse's head. Okay, I am here with Alex Howard and Amanda Silver, hosts of the Dirty Laundry podcast. They're both divorce mediators. And when we come back from the break, we are going to go through some fictional dilemmas that couples have had online and complained about it and see how you two, and I guess also me, although my advice will be bad, weigh in. For example, one of those dilemmas, a pregnant wife's husband wants to go on a trip a month before she's due, and it's a complicated pregnancy. Should he be allowed to go? It's the things like that we'll weigh on in a few moments' time. We'll be back with more of whatever this program is in a minute.
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1: We are fixing the relationship problems of the world one cat at a time, here with divorce mediators and co-hosts of the Dirty Laundry podcast, Alex Howard and Amanda Silver. Alex, welcome back.
2: Thank you so much.
1: And Amanda, welcome back to you.
0: Thank you.
1: All right. Our researchers scoured the internet for dilemmas, hoping that you guys could weigh in and help everyone out. Are you guys ready to jump in and try these out?
2: So ready.
1: All right. Relationship dilemmas. The first one is titled The Catfight Marriage. This is from Dear Abby, a well-known problem column, whatever. Basically, a woman who's retired and stuck at home wants a new cat. After losing her beloved cat many years ago, her husband flat out refuses, saying, "We've already done this before." Is this fight really about the cat, or is it about the loneliness of the woman who wants a companion, and whether one spouse gets the veto power over the other? That is what we're going to discuss. Okay, let's dive in. I'm a cat lover. I'm a weird cat guy, I gotta say. Crazy cat woman, weird cat guy, I don't know. Are you also a weird cat person, Alex?
2: I'm a weird cat person. I have a lot of cat drama. Currently, two of them, they don't like each other. I'm like a jail warden letting each have yard time at a certain hour of the day. So I am definitely a crazy cat lady.
0: Yes. And I'm a former cat lady. Good. I had a cat. So we're all pro cat here.
1: Good. Yes.
0: Pro feline.
2: But I will say, David, it's never about the cat.
1: Never about the horse's head. Never about the cat. And if you're never. Just tuning in, you don't need to understand anything about horses. Okay. Yeah. Before you weigh in, I had a veterinarian on with the same dilemma a few days ago. And his take was that it's the best interest of the animal and you shouldn't bring an animal into a house where somebody doesn't want one. And I said, fine, but I actually think this is a husband issue. He's got to change his attitude. I agree that if he stays firm, that you shouldn't have the cat there, but the husband's got some work to do. That's my take. That's a veterinarian take. What is your take?
0: I think he's got to change his catitude because, you know, I agree. I'm like, give the lady the cat. Like, and why does he have the veto power? This is what I'm against. I'm against these veto powers, right? They each should have a say. if it means that much to her, I'm sure she's compromised too. I say get the cat.
2: Yeah, like if it was a puppy, which is so much more work.
0: Oh, that's like a child.
2: Different story. A puppy is that's bringing a baby
0: in. Cats are like independent. They barely notice
2: them. You put a bowl of food out, you come back next week. I think unless it's like an allergy thing, there absolutely is no veto.
0: Or they're terrified of that. They have a phobia. But he had a cat for years.
2: Yeah,
0: what's another
2: the diff?
0: You know.
2: If she's willing to do the litter box, who cares? But in all seriousness, it's never about the cat. So what's actually going on? If she's lonely, well, maybe they need to like institute some date nights or reconnect, or maybe he needs to pay attention to her bids for connection and she's trying, and maybe she's just saying she wants a cat for some kind of reaction because he's ignoring her. Ooh. Who knows? But let me tell you, all she should get the cat either way, because if that relationship's not gonna last, get the cat.
1: In the Dear Abby, this woman did say she had some mobility issues, but they were gonna get an automatic litter box cleaner, that she was gonna kind of take responsibility for it. But what about this argument, this husband saying you can't get a cat because we've done this before? Like, what a thing to say.
2: I mean,
0: it's like very much parenting. Like, it's like talking to a child, like a teenager. Yeah. I'm sorry. Well, you had a hamster and you know how that turned out. So you're not getting another one. I'm sorry. When did he become the parent?
2: Yeah. It feels very disrespectful.
0: Yeah. And that can, when you have a relationship where one is acting like a parent to the other, that can take a toll.
2: Yeah.
0: And that can show up in other ways.
1: Okay. So husband needs to go to counseling, change his attitude. And then once he does, they get the cat. That way the veterinarian's happy. We got two people on board. We don't have a cat neglected.
0: Yeah. And if they get divorced, she'll get the cat.
2: She gets to keep the cat.
1: Yeah. Well, that's our deal. If my beloved ever leaves me, she's taking the cat. But I love him. That's what keeps us together. Just like a parent staying together for the children. I'm kidding. I'm with you for other reasons. I hope she's not listening. I don't think she is. Okay. If she is, I'm in trouble.
2: Call us if you are.
0: Yeah, exactly.
1: All right. For our next relationship, marriage, whatever dilemma that you guys are going to weigh on, we call to special guest host of the show, Amanda Silver, to set this one up.
0: Okay, so this is about a woman who is pregnant and her partner would like to take a trip 5 hours away. So it's a 5-hour drive in her last month of her pregnancy. Now she is a bit more high risk, so she could go at any time, and she's having trouble letting him go on this trip. What do you think? Is she being unreasonable by saying no?
1: Should she be like, oh, you're having your healthy independence, go on your trip? Or I don't know. I don't think you get to travel when your partner is about to explode, you know?
2: Yeah. My question, I think the question behind the question even is why? Why would he want to? Why would you want to go away and potentially miss the birth of your child? I mean, obviously she's the one doing the work, literally in labor, but as a dad, you want to miss that? For what? A 5-hour road trip, boys trip, golf trip? I don't know. Nothing to me can be more important.
0: There's some interesting twists to the story.
2: Oh, there's always more.
0: There's always a twist. So his argument is that he wants time to go away to himself or to relax before the baby comes, because once the baby comes, he won't be able to.
1: Should have taken it 3 months ago. Go on.
2: That was exactly what I was going to say, David. Thank you.
0: Yes. And the other side of this, which doesn't seem to bother the person that wrote in, is that he's going away with a woman.
1: Mm. That doesn't bother me.
0: That's a friend.
1: Yeah, whatever.
0: No, I'll leave that one on the table.
2: Yeah, I mean, if you don't trust in the marriage for that, then you're pooched for sure.
1: I mean, some couples are like, you can never have a friend of the opposite gender. Right. Other people don't give a care. I'm in the don't give a care camp.
0: Yeah.
1: But I don't judge people too hard who have these traditional views. But take it as you will.
0: Yeah.
2: Take it. Listen, my advice to her, whether he goes on the trip or not, would be to get a parenting plan already in place. I know, maybe
0: what?
2: This against popular opinion. I think that already he is showing signs of unreliability, of backwards priorities.
0: Okay.
2: And I would be worried if I was in her shoes that he is going to also vacate the premises often after the baby is born. And so I would say, okay, well, choose, you know, a night of the week, for example, that you as the mom want to take off, want to have, you know, either a night with friends, a night in where you're not responsible for the kids, go to a hotel for the weekend, get her some me time as well, and put him on the hook. Hey, this great. This is your parenting time. I need a break also. If they can establish that already, maybe things could work out.
1: Seems like a lot of work, but I see where you're going with it.
2: David, divorce is a lot of work. Putting together a little parenting plan before you have a baby, minimal work.
0: But that's not what someone wants to do in their last month of pregnant. I say the answer is no. Like, I'm sorry. She's sitting home. She could go any day and has to have a C-section, which is a huge toll on a woman. I mean, labor and delivery in itself is. But she's probably scared.
2: Yeah.
0: And to be by yourself with your partner 5 hours away, not around the corner, That's kind of insensitive.
2: But maybe he's scared too.
0: Well, too bad. He's not the one pushing out a person.
2: I'm just saying.
1: He's not. I'm like, take your last hurrah of independence months out. Don't take it the month of.
0: Yeah. That ship has sailed.
2: This kind like, of reminds
0: you need to be there for your partner who's about to give birth.
2: This reminds me of men who do a bachelor party like the night before the wedding, and then they're either hungover or whatever. Like, I needed my last hurrah. It's like, buddy, your timing is off. Everyone should have an opportunity to have a break, to travel, to spend time with friends, but timing is everything. So like, read the room. Mm-hmm. Your timing sucks. You need to be there. You're just as involved as a dad as she is a mom, and now is your time to stand up. Because guess what? That baby is going to need you, but so is she.
0: And the fact that he even suggested going to me is a red flag.
2: Agreed.
0: I mean, it is a test because, you know, you plan on spending a life with this person, having a child with this person, whether they're married or not, they're partners in life. And you're supposed to be able to rely on your partner in sickness and in health. And you're 36 weeks pregnant and they want to go on a trip. That doesn't bode well for the long run.
1: Timing is 9/10 the relationship law, as the saying never goes, but it makes sense. Look, Alex, Amanda, you are both divorce mediators. You've got a great podcast called The Dirty Laundry Podcast. I said the word podcast too many times there. I did it again. What can I look forward to if I look up your, I don't want to say podcast. I said it again. What can we look forward to if we check out your show?
0: We have a whole range of, it's really like a menu. We have real life stories on. We have sort of some celebrities. We have lawyers. We have
2: all kinds of experts, therapists.
0: Yeah, it's really a menu, divorce related with some humor as well.
2: So a lot of great information, a lot of great stories, and we have so much fun.
1: Great. I look forward to this 2-hour special on The Horse's Head, but that's a conversation for another time. Alex Howard, Amanda Silver, thank you both for being here.
0: Thank you for having
2: us. Thanks, David.
1: Just ahead, could mice on a cruise ship be deadly? Hantavirus. It's scary, but we'll tell you why scientists aren't panicking like it's COVID all over again.
3: 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The Last Show with David Cooper.
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24: From the National Newsroom of the Canadian Press, I'm David Augustine. Canadian astronaut Jeremy Hansen and his American Artemis II crewmates took audience questions yesterday during an event at the National Arts Centre in Ottawa. Mission pilot Victor Glover says the four-person crew had a very Canadian moment at a very tense time during the flight.
25: People ask about the moment we went behind the moon and lost communication with the Earth, and one of the things that we decided to do was have a maple cookie. I don't know if I can give maple cookies a better endorsement.
24: The Artemis 3 mission is scheduled to take place next year, ahead of the Artemis 4 mission in 2028, which is set to take astronauts back to the surface of the moon. Two men were killed and three suspects are on the run after a targeted shooting in a suburban neighborhood north of Toronto. York Regional Police were called Wednesday afternoon to a home in Vaughan, where officers found two men sprawled in front of the house with multiple gunshot wounds. Both were later pronounced dead. Constable Kevin Nebria says three males were seen fleeing in a blue SUV, and police soon got another call about a vehicle on fire north of the shooting scene.
26: Information is that that vehicle did match the description of our suspect vehicle, and our investigators are working to determine if both incidents are related.
24: Nebria says both victims knew each other. One lived at the home on Kaiser Drive, while the other lived in the neighborhood. He adds it's not often a double homicide takes place in broad daylight. He called the tragedy chaotic and horrific and absolutely shocking to the community. Rogers Communications says it has spent $27 million ahead of next month's start of soccer's FIFA World Cup to upgrade cellular capacity at hosting venues and surrounding areas in Toronto and Vancouver.
27: Canada is set to host seven matches at Vancouver's BC Place and six at Toronto's BMO Field, which is being dubbed Toronto Stadium, during the tournament. With high attendance comes an expected surge of wireless traffic, creating the need for greater cellular capacity so service doesn't get spotty. Rogers says sports fans and concertgoers are eager to not only access web and messaging services at live events, but also share their experiences in real time, adding that it's critical to sustain the level of service customers are used to in their daily lives. Michelle Zedekian, The Canadian Press.
24: Far from being a much-needed respite for many working parents, summer often means a two-month childcare hole to be filled with camps, family vacations, and a patchwork of other options. Erin Burry, founder of estate planning firm Willful, had to arrange summer childcare for her kindergartner daughter for the first time this year. She says for many parents, cobbling together summer plans can feel like a full-time job.
28: Managing 9 weeks of camp is not only expensive, but it's logistically demanding in terms of managing drop-offs, pickups, food requirements, all of those types of things.
24: Burry says other costs to keep in mind are fuel if the camps are a long drive from home, and groceries if bag lunches are required. This is the Canadian Press. In sports, Mario Lemieux was ranked the greatest player in major junior hockey history as the Canadian Ice Hockey League unveiled its all-time top 50 list. The former Laval Voisin star finished ahead of another Pittsburgh Penguins great in Sidney Crosby, followed by Wayne Gretzky, Connor McDavid, and Mike Bossy. Lemieux set CHL single-season records with 133 goals and 282 points in 1983-84. Canada's Corey Connors is in the mix early at the PGA Championship. Connors shot an opening round 2-under 68 at Aronimink Golf Course just outside Philadelphia. It was a tough day on the course for several golfers, including Rory McIlroy, who opened with a round of 74. And A.J. Ewing hit his first big league home run to spark a comeback for the New York Mets, who completed a three-game sweep of the Detroit Tigers with a 9-4 win. Ewing, who was promoted prior to the series opener, hit a 405-foot shot leading off the third. He was 3-for-9 with 3 runs batted in and 4 walks in the series. From the Canadian Press, I'm David Augustine.
3: 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Delivered by the people responsible for it. 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
1: Coming up this hour on The Last Show. Did you know plant seeds can sense vibrations generated by falling raindrops and respond to them? That's right, plants can hear just like you and me. Okay, maybe a little different than you and me, and we'll tell you about that in 10 minutes' time. Then, afterward, have you ever pitched an idea at work only to get ignored, then watch everybody applaud when your coworker says the exact same thing 5 minutes later? Idea theft. It can demoralize employees, and there's some strange psychology around that. Halfway through the hour, why idea theft wrecks office culture and what we can do about it. Mostly, it's give people credit for their ideas, which is my idea. Is it, though? That is some of what's coming up on the show this hour, but let's just dive in. Hanta baby, I want a yacht, and it's really not a lot. Hanta baby, hurry down the chimney tonight. We're talking hantavirus and other news from the science world here with Jesse Rogerson, a professor at York University. Jesse, a joy it is to have you.
6: David, it's always great to be here. I love talking science.
1: What I'm hearing is 9 out of 10 people die every day from hantavirus, and that's it. That's the end. We're all going to die.
6: Yeah, that's the whole story. No, yeah, this is, you know, the flashbacks of COVID, right? You know, every time we hear about like a new virus, a new strain of the flu or some virus that's happening, we all have these immediate flashbacks to...
1: Is this the new pandemic?
6: This is the new pandemic. We're all going to get locked down. It's all going to be terrible. This is probably not the case for hantavirus. However, that doesn't mean it's not serious. So as of May 11th, what day is it? Okay, so just a little while ago, there's been 9 cases linked to cruise ships, right? And there's been 3 deaths since then due to this, the people on the cruise ship. This is it can be a respiratory issue. It has things like chills, fever, headache, nausea, abdominal pain. And the disease, the sort of umbrella term of hantaviruses comes from rodents, basically. It comes from like contaminated urine.
1: I was talking to an infectious disease specialist earlier in the week, and he said it's aerosolized, which is a scary word in and of its own right. But basically, the mouse pee is on the ground, it dries up, it turns into dust, and then you breathe it in. That's disgusting.
6: That is disgusting.
1: How much mouse urine have I breathed in my life? I live in New York. I'm breathing in rat pee. I got to go move to the woods.
6: I'm fairly certain it's like 5% of the air in New York. Yes.
1: Oh, God. 2,000% of the air is rat pee. Yeah. That's how percentages work. No, I just mean the transmission is kind of scary.
6: Right. It sounds and it is. You know, it sounds scary. The good thing, though, is like if you go back to COVID and look at how that was translated from person to person, it was really easy. It was aerosolized as well, but it was a virus that transferred from human to human through saliva in the air relatively easily, and one person could infect 2 or 3 other people on average. That was the sort of the math. But this is not the case for the hantaviruses. If a human is infected through the contamination of like the urine pee in the air, or the feces in the air, their ability, a human's ability to communicate it to another human is very low. It requires incredibly close contact. So you need to be like an intimate partner or maybe a caregiver of a child where you're constantly holding, kissing, snuggling. You're close, right? That is what's needed. And that's why cruise ships are the ones that are seeing it. You know, those people are really close together for a long period of time. So this has resulted in a small little outbreak of one specific strain of the hantavirus. And that has caused some alarm bells to happen, but we shouldn't expect it to turn into a global pandemic like COVID-19.
1: There's this concept in, what is it, epidemiology, disease research, what, I don't know what the word I'm looking for, but there's a concept with this stuff called R0 or R0, I believe.
6: R0 value.
1: And it's basically when you are infected, let's take COVID, you are likely to transmit it to up to 2, 3, 4 people, and that would be the R0 number.
6: Mm-hmm.
1: So basically, if you catch it, you spread it. And if that number is higher than 1, for every one person getting it, it spreads to higher than one people. Boom, we got a worldwide pandemic. That's what happened with COVID.
6: Right.
1: We should take some comfort that this disease actually doesn't spread that easily. That number is way less. I think it's actually close to zero because mostly you get it from like the feces and urine, disgusting. But
6: that's right. Yeah.
1: So it's dangerous. You want to be careful. You don't want to be in environments where there's infected rodents. If you are on a cruise ship, it's something to worry about. We're not saying it's not serious, but we are saying it's not like, you know, someone at church gets it and then boom, everyone at church has it.
6: Exactly right.
1: I don't know why I chose church. I'm a Jew first and foremost, and I don't go to temple, but let's keep going with this.
6: So yeah, we shouldn't be worried about a global pandemic, but it is something to worry about. The crazy thing is that if you have this strain and you develop the sort of more complicated situation from it, like the pulmonary syndrome that comes from hantavirus, it can be pretty deadly. So once you have it, it can be bad, but getting it is tough.
1: And cruises are disgusting anyway. unless there, of course, there's a cruise liner that sponsors any of the radio stations where the show's airs, in which case that's a great cruise. You should take it.
6: That's the best one.
1: It's the best one. But in general, they're petri dishes. Like those kitchens, there's not a ton of clean water. Like where's this food coming from? There's no farm on the boat.
6: I've never been on one.
1: Yeah.
6: And I don't plan to go on one.
1: I remember when COVID happened, I was living in San Francisco. There was boats trapped off the shore that were infected with COVID. Like I wouldn't want to be trapped on a cruise with a communicable disease. Oh, my goodness. But people love them. So what are you going to do?
6: Yeah, we get it.
1: All right. Let's go right to the outer orbit of the Neptune planet. That was
6: one of those
1: English. How does it work? But let's talk about the Kuiper Belt. This is in your wheelhouse because you're an astrophysicist. I love space stories. We got a tiny, is it an asteroid, a comet, an object discovered in our solar system with some very cool properties.
6: That's right. This is the region beyond Neptune. So the region beyond Neptune is actually a belt of material. Just like we have an asteroid belt between Mars and Jupiter, which has millions of asteroids, which are just hunks of rock. Beyond Neptune, we have another belt called the Kuiper Belt, which is hunks of rock and ice. And you could call them comets, but they would act like a classic comet if they were closer to the sun, with like a big tail and stuff like that. But they're just out there. They're rocks and ice.
1: They're hanging out.
6: There's lots of them out there of varying sizes. This specific one, 2002 XV93, if you're interested in the name, is about 500 kilometers in size, 400 or 500 kilometers in size. It's pretty big.
1: That's a world destroyer if it were to smack into us. Yeah.
6: Oh, yeah. If that hit Earth, oh, my gosh. Yeah. To destroy Earth, the one that killed the dinosaurs was only 10 kilometers in size.
1: Oh, no.
6: Yeah. So, like, you don't need a big one. Anyway, this is a hunk of rock and ice that's way out there in the solar system, sort of shares an orbit with Pluto. And out there, not only out there do you not expect to have big things, but you don't expect them to have atmospheres. So this object, how do you know how big something is? How do you know how what kind of properties it has? One of the ways you study an object that far away is by getting lucky with these things called stellar occultations. So what a stellar occultation is you have this object, 2002 XV93. It's a little 500-kilometer size hunk of rock and ice. And you know, based on its orbit, that it's going to pass in front of a star from our perspective. So you time it and you say, I'm going to watch that star during the time it passes in front of it. And when it only takes like 15 or 20 seconds for it to pass in front of this star as it's going through its orbit.
1: Oh, and then can I guess they look at the light as it passes over the rock and then the light can tell you what's in the atmosphere using mass spectrometry?
6: Yeah, I mean,
1: spectrometry.
6: They don't really have that amount of the amount of light you get. It's tough to do that kind of analysis, but that's what you're in the right wheelhouse here. But what they can do is if there was no atmosphere, then the star would just blink out when the object started passing in front of it and then blink back into view immediately. You'd have like a sharp drop in light and then a sharp rise in light from the star. But this one didn't do that. It had a gradual dimming and then a gradual brightening of the star again.
1: Which means the rock has an atmosphere?
6: Which means it has an atmosphere. Or at least that's the most likely conclusion.
1: Is it like we've never seen an object of that size have an atmosphere, have we?
6: No. So especially out there. So like Titan, for example, is a moon around Saturn that's of similar size. And it has a very thick atmosphere.
1: Okay. So it's not like the wildest thing ever. It's just pretty cool.
6: Right. It's cool. It's out there. And there's only really a couple of explanations for why it would have one. And the most likely reason why it would have an atmosphere is because it is replenishing it. So it may have been some sort of outgassing that it's doing over time to make an atmosphere.
1: Ooh, like an asteroid volcano or something.
6: Cryovolcanism.
1: Cryovolcano. All right. When we come back, we'll talk about something that can make you feel smarter all the while making you dumber. And it's sort of like alcohol, but even better. It's AI. We're here with Jesse Rogerson. It's All Things Science News. We'll be back with more of whatever this show is in a moment.
3: 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Call 1-888-505-6644. That's 1-888-505-6644. The Last Show with David Cooper.
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1: What can make you feel smarter all the while making you dumber? Well, alcohol's definitely on the list. Listening to this show, probably on the list. But what else is on the list? AI. It can give you bad advice, making you feel great while it's doing it. I'm here with Jesse Rogerson, an astrophysicist and a professor at York University. We're talking all things science news that you need to know about. Jesse, welcome to the show.
6: Thank you for having me. And you're one of those people who uses AI for everything?
1: No, God, no.
6: Me neither.
1: I feel like I want to just make an AI show where I clone my voice using a voice cloner and just like feed it 100 transcripts of everything I've ever done and say, do a show in my style and see how horrible it is. But then I'm like, I also don't want to give them my voice, you know?
6: No.
1: Yeah.
6: They already have it. Why are you kidding yourself?
1: True.
6: That's, yeah.
1: True. Yeah. That's true. Okay. So this new study is basically saying when you ask for advice from AI, not only will it give you bad advice, but it'll tell you that you're doing great.
6: I dabble in ChatGPT a little bit. I really don't like using it. But one of the things that immediately leapt out to me is how much it tries to stroke your ego. And now there's a name for it. It's called AI sycophancy, where you're basically it's excessively saying how amazing you are. And there's a reason for that, because they want you to continue engaging in it. There's an economic reason for that. But the problem comes when you start asking for help on specific things, or asking about maybe opinions that are not held, that have no backing or whatever. If you're in arguments with your partner and you're trying to get it to side with you, it's going to side with you every single time. So if you're asking like a chat bot for advice on maladaptive beliefs, like conspiracy theories or something like that, or if you're asking for it to, what do you think of the argument I had with my partner? It's going to back you up even if you're wrong. So the way they tested this was, well, one, they had ways of measuring sycophancy. But the other thing is that they took 2,400 participants and they had surveys, and they got them to divulge real information to these chatbots, and then compared it to how humans would to respond to those, like, those same questions. And like more like half the time when a human would disagree with you and say, no, you're doing something wrong here, 50% of the time the AI would agree with you and reinforce your belief. And what my favorite part about this is, they went to Reddit and they got posts from Am I the Asshole? Because on Reddit, people don't hold back, right? Reddit will tell you if you're an asshole or not. Whereas then they would took those and put them into ChatGPT and said, am I an asshole? And ChatGPT, like half the time, said, no, you're not. You're doing great. Keep doing what you're doing. And this has huge impacts on like interpersonal relationships and the ability to take responsibility for your mistakes.
1: I just asked ChatGPT this question. I wrote an out-of-tune song for my recorder instrument. Am I similar to Mozart? And it said, yes, in the broadest possible sense, you and Mozart both make sounds on instruments that other people might have strong feelings about. It's validating me, is what I'm saying.
6: That is bad advice,
1: yeah,
6: right?
1: You know, I'm not Mozart. I'm David. And I don't have a recorder, but that's besides the point. I did in school. That was a pretty cool instrument. It sounds terrible. It's almost comical they give children the worst instrument ever to learn to play. But I just feel like it's one of these technologies that makes you feel smarter while making you dumber. It makes you feel smarter because it tells you you're great, you're on the right track, right. Blah, blah, blah, blah. And then it takes away the work of actually, like, for example, I approach it to say, I just got into a fight with my girlfriend. Here's what happened. What should I do? It is wrong. Robbed me of the process of figuring out how to deal with conflict. It has made me worse at dealing with conflict, all the while validating me, making me feel smarter, and probably not giving me good advice.
6: Exactly. So there's been some psychological research done on people who are already vulnerable to delusions, to self-harm.
1: Well, I covered that on the show the other day, but please keep going.
6: Exactly. But this is the general population. And then you think like, oh, I don't have any of those problems. I can use chatbots for this. No, it's still going to have an impact on those that aren't already predisposed to it.
1: All right. Our last story of the day involves everyone's favorite friendly neighborhood plant that is listening to everything you do. When I first saw this story, Jesse, this idea that plants can hear something and react to it, I thought, well, they don't have ears. Plants can't hear. But then it got me thinking, isn't sound just like vibrations in the air? Like when you hear a bass speaker and that annoying guy who drives up and down your block, boom, boom, boom, it vibrates your whole house. Sound is vibrations. And if plants can sense vibrations, even though they don't have a working ear in the sense that we do, they're still listening. Hearing is not like having an eardrum. It's just sensing vibrations.
6: That's exactly right. It's just vibrations in the air.
1: Mind blown. Plants are listening.
6: Apparently plants can hear. And you know what? Hasn't there been a bunch of work on plants and like playing music for them and what that does for plants? That's a topic for another time.
1: I played my recorder for a plant.
6: Yeah. And it died.
1: And asked ChatGPT if I'd, yeah, if my plant would be smarter. And it said, no, I don't know what it said anyway. But yeah, no. So basically, what are some plants listening for and what are they doing when they hear it?
6: So the way they did this experiment is they took thousands of seeds of rice and they planted them at different depths and different spacings away. And then they put them under varying conditions of rainfall. So that, you know, heavy rain, deluges of rain, or like sprinkling of rain. And then measured how fast these seeds germinate, how well they do in their growth. And what they were able to connect is the ones that have more of the rain, have the rain pattern falling, do better. But it's not just that they do better because they get water. They actually, the vibrations that are created when the water hits the ground, hits the soil, actually starts the seed germinating. So before the water is even involved.
1: So can they play the sound of rainfall for a bunch of rice seeds and they'll grow better?
6: That's an interesting question. I think the vibrations actually need to happen in the soil. Okay. So the impact needs to happen to vibrate the soil. I don't think you could just play the sound. I think the raindrop needs to hit the soil. Mm-hmm. But they had some really interesting ways of talking about this, because when you and I talk, we're hearing the pressure waves through the air, but vibrations through the air don't travel as easily as they do in denser objects like water or soil. So when a raindrop, when you and I hear things, we're hearing it relatively quietly. But when a raindrop hits the soil next to a seed, the amount of vibration that's created, that's transferred from the raindrop to the seed, is like similar to you and me listening to like a jet engine.
1: Oh.
6: So it's a lot of vibration that's happening. And there's these sensors in the plant. You see, what's the biological way they're doing this? In the plant, there's an organelle, there's a sensor built into the plant to know gravity that settles to the bottom of the plant to know which way to grow the roots. So that makes sense to have it. But this has adapted to recognize vibrations. And so when it feels the vibrations, it's now able to start germinating and start the growth of the seed. Really interesting biological adaptation.
1: So the next time I boil a pot of white rice and serve it with a meal, me and my girlfriend should be careful what we say, because the rice is listening to me. Is that what you're saying? Is that what I just heard?
6: Not only listening, but recording everything you say as well.
1: Oh boy, with my recorder, but I'm not Mozart, unless you ask ChatGPT. It's amazing. And did researchers not know this about how, like, did they just assume they detected the water, or is this just proving what they already knew?
6: Yeah. So this is the thing, you know, there hadn't been any clear studies showing that the vibrations are causing the seeds to germinate faster.
1: Okay.
6: So, you know, we all understand that, you know, the right amount of water will make a plant grow, but this is,
1: I do not have a green thumb. I do not understand that. I kill every plant that encounters me.
6: Exactly. So this is connecting vibrations was the new science that happened here. And it makes you wonder about, like, you know, what do we do in like farming, and what do we do in when you do growing stuff in greenhouses, is this going to have any kind of impact to how well your plants do? Maybe they're going to want to include vibrations, or they're going to want to include rainfall simulation to make it happen.
1: Or maybe have that schmunky guy who drives up and down my block with his boombox go to the greenhouse, play some rain bass for the plants, and it'll help them grow. Maybe. I'm just saying, it's a possibility.
6: A service to offer.
1: Yeah, we could at least get him out of my neighborhood. Don't like that guy. Jesse Rogerson is a professor at York University. Jesse, it's been a joy going over these science stories with you.
6: Yeah, no worries. Thanks for having me.
1: Just ahead, ever been in a meeting? You speak up, you state your idea, everyone ignores it, and 5 minutes later, a coworker says the exact same thing. Suddenly, they're the genius. Idea theft. A new study looks at it in the workplace and why it makes people so angry. There's a simple thing that bosses almost never get right that can make this go away and make your workplace better. Idea theft, and what that thing to get over it is, in just a few moments' time.
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3: The gap between I don't get it and that's incredible is right here. The Last Show with David Cooper.
1: You speak up with your great idea in a meeting, at work. Everyone ignores you. No one listens. But then suddenly everyone in the room loves the exact same idea when someone else says it. It's infuriating. It's idea theft, and it can ruin people's morale at the workplace. And in fact, properly giving credit to people can be a great skill in a leader at work. So we're here to discuss this topic with someone who's done research on it. His name is David Zweig. He's a professor of organizational behavior at the University of Toronto. David, welcome to the show.
34: Thank you very much, David. Happy to be here.
1: First off, thank you for putting in a study, an idea that I came up with first. People stealing ideas being a bad idea. That is my idea. I'm kidding. I just did it to you. But what got you so curious about idea theft in your research?
0: What you just said is exactly what happened about 9 years ago when I was chair of my department. I was having a faculty and staff meeting, and I presented a problem to the group. I don't remember what the problem is, but I certainly remember what happened after. One of the professors raised their hand and gave a response I thought was a really good response, and no one reacted. So I asked other people, any other thoughts? A few people spoke up, and then someone, another professor, said exactly what this first professor had said. And suddenly the room erupted with, that's a great idea, we should do it. And I thought to myself, what the hell just happened?
1: I wonder if there's like a social aspect to it, like maybe the professor that got the credit, people

0: or take credit for your work. And that's how this all started.
1: Well, I already know the answer because I did the research first. Okay, I'll stop. I obviously did not come up with this. What did you find when this happens to people? Do they feel like this weird loss of ownership, like this idea used to be mine and someone stole it and now it belongs to them?
0: Yeah. Well, there's a lot of anger. And the reason there's a lot of anger, it makes sense that there's anger, of course. But the reason that there's so much anger is because you've got like different kinds of losses. Yes, you're losing the idea itself, or you're losing credit for the work. And then you're losing all of the recognition of having that idea or having done that work. So it's like a dual sense of loss that's creating a lot of negative emotion and a lot of toxicity.
1: Stolen accolades. No one likes when your gold medal goes to somebody else. Now, I know I just mentioned it, that it can happen for reasons that aren't malicious, but when you looked at this, is it usually happening for malicious reasons? Is the stealer of the idea doing it on purpose, knowing they'll get away with it? Or is it kind of subtle? Like they heard it, they didn't realize that someone else made the idea, they thought they came up with it. Is it innocent, or is it kind of malicious in most cases, or is it both?
0: Look, it can be innocent. And of course, sometimes you might hear an idea and then later on you come up with it not remembering that you heard it. But the interesting thing is when we started doing research on this and asking people about this, I was shocked at how many people acknowledged that they had intentionally done this to others.
1: Oh, no.
0: So there's a lot of intentionality here. And you know, the way that we define it, it's all about intentionality. So if it's not intentional, it's not knowledge theft. It is simply, you know, just misremembering or misappropriating something, and there's no malicious intent to it. But what we found was that this happens quite a lot, and there is a lot of intent. And for the victims, it doesn't really matter, right?
1: Yeah.
0: So whether or not you intentionally did this, the outcome is the same.
1: Yeah, completely. Now, are there certain types of workplace cultures where this can happen more? Like, I imagine you work in academia, an idea for publishing to try to get like funding for your department. Those ideas are gold if they're good. And if you can get a good one, even by stealing, maybe it would happen more. You know, fast-paced startup culture in companies where ideas are going to get the company off the ground. Are there environments where it's more likely to happen than others?
0: For sure. You know, anywhere you have competition for ideas, limited resources, whatever it might be, people are striving to get ahead. And if the culture of the organization promotes this kind of theft, right, and doesn't respond when it happens, then this kind of behavior is going to thrive. Like any kind of negative or political behavior in an organization, it'll thrive if it's not, if it's rewarded and it's not punished.
1: So I get the problem. I get where it happens. I get how people react to it. I get how it can happen maliciously and non-maliciously. Let's talk about the positives here. How can we create an environment where this doesn't happen? And if there is an environment where it doesn't happen, like a boss recognizes people for their ideas, is that a great boss? Is that more likely to be a good workplace?
0: Absolutely. And, you know, what we did in our last study was we kind of manipulated these experiments where we put people in situations where their ideas were stolen and then looked at ways to try and restore that loss by restoring ownership. And so we found that was really, really effective. So just having a boss that calls it out and says, hey, wait a second, I think, came up with this idea, or even having a colleague do it, had a huge impact on mitigating all of the negative stuff. So it decreased anger, decreased loss, and then restored people's sense of this is my idea and I'm getting recognition and credit for it. So if we can start to normalize that as a decent leadership kind of behavior, that goes a long way in fixing the culture around this stuff.
1: Are there certain kinds of people that get damaged more by idea theft and that can gain more from recognition? Like I'm thinking more junior employees or people at the beginning of their career.
0: Yeah, we looked at a whole wide range of people. We had people, you know, junior, senior, middle, whatever. And we had, thousands of people in all these different studies. But absolutely, you would expect that people who are junior in less powerful positions are more likely to be victimized by this. I mean, it happened to me just a few months ago with my boss, right?
1: I mean, it's happening to you right now in this interview, David. I'm claiming to come up with your research before you, but no, it happened to you.
0: But I take away from this, and when I'm leading other people, I make a conscious effort to recognize their input and efforts, right? And that makes a huge difference. And so we can just do that. It makes such a huge difference in terms of being an effective leader.
1: Now, I'm sure there's naysayers listening, thinking like, oh, well, work is competitive by nature. You got to toughen up. If this happens to you, you got to ignore it and try again. What would you say to someone who just sees this kind of, well, I would say toxic behavior as part of the game?
0: The problem is when

0: People experience this when they're the victims of knowledge theft. They don't try again. What they do is they start to withhold their ideas and their knowledge. They hide it, or they become silent, or they actually respond by trying to get back at the person who did it to them. So you're not only influencing what they're going to share, which is not much anymore, but you're also, you know, feeding into that toxic climate. So it's not about just, you know, bucking up and just eating it and moving on, because we even found that people who experienced this in one organization, they carried it to their new organization.
1: Wow.
0: So even in that one, they became even more reluctant. They became reluctant to share their ideas and share their knowledge.
1: And you would hate to do that to someone early on in their career, you know, their first big project at work. And now for the rest of their career, they're not going to share ideas for worry of theft.
0: Or they're going to be very, very cautious and make sure that everything that they do is being documented and it's written down somewhere, which I would advise for anyone is a good idea.
1: Well, I'm not a naysayer. I'm glad you spoke to the naysayer opinion. It sounds like one small thing we can do today is, like, next time you see it happen at work, speak up. If you're someone's boss at work, speak up, give recognition. It's not hard to do.
0: No, it's not hard to do. It really is. And it actually makes you a better leader, and it makes your subordinates see you as a better leader that they can trust. And you'll get more out of them that way and motivate them better.
1: I have some breaking news. Earlier in this interview, I saw someone steal credit for your idea, all of your research. That person was me, and it wasn't true. All of this research is yours, David. I appreciate you coming on the show and sharing it with me.
0: Thank you very much. And then next, we're looking at the knowledge thieves themselves and who they are. So I'm looking forward to that.
1: Well, clearly they're me. David Zweig is a professor of organizational behavior at the University of Toronto. I'd love to have you back to chat about that when that research is out, David.
0: Absolutely.
1: All right. Thanks for being here.
0: Thank you very much. My pleasure.
1: Got feedback for the show? Want to get in touch? Want to give us your great guest idea? You can always email me at david@lastshow.pizza. That's .pizza, not .com. My email address is david@lastshow.pizza, and we would love to hear from you. In a few moments, Ozempic, GLP-1 drugs. They're great for losing weight. But can that same medication make alcohol less rewarding? And if so, why are only 2% of alcohol abuse disorder sufferers getting it? The science is there, but the reasons for all this are puzzling. We'll dig into it in a minute.
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1: Ozempic, it's the hottest thing right now touted for weight loss. But what if there's another revolution in the drug's path, using it to turn down alcohol cravings? The results on that use are good. I am here with someone who's done research in this area. He's a physician and scientist at the National Institutes of Health. His name is Dr. Lorenzo Leggio. Lorenzo, welcome to the program.
14: Thank you, David. Thanks for having me.
1: Before we get to how many people are actually using Ozempic for alcohol use disorders, how effective is it based on the research? Is it a good tool to treat alcohol addiction?
14: Well, that's a great question, David. So we don't know yet. We are working on that. We have actually quite robust, very promising, growing literature in animal models. Mouse and rat models that they drink excessively that show that when we give GLP-1 drugs, such as the semaglutide, which is commercially known as Ozempic, Wegovy, Rybelsus, etc., these animals will drink less alcohol. We also know from human research, in particular looking at the big data through electronic medical records, that the people who are on these medications, they tend to drink less alcohol compared to people who are not on these medications. Now, these studies are not what we call randomized controlled trials, which sounds like a bunch of boozy words, but it's actually the gold standard how we develop new medications in medicine. And so we do have at least one already published randomized controlled trial that shows that compared to placebo, semaglutide, the GLP-1 works better. But we need more of these randomized controlled trials to make a final claim that, in fact, that's the case.
1: Now, I'm not a doctor, in case you're wondering, so correct me if I'm wrong. But my understanding is once a drug hits the market and it's proven safe for the general public, doctors can use it in a process called off-label prescription for things that they think it could help for.
14: Right.
1: Because Ozempic is known to be safe, and I'm sure there are people who have alcohol use disorder who talk to their doctor, when they do get prescribed it off-label, what are they saying?
14: Right. That's a good question. So a couple of things. There are people who anecdotally report that they receive a prescription of a GLP-1 medication, either off-label for alcohol craving, alcohol addiction, or they get the prescription for diabetes, obesity, which is not off-label, but they also report these reductions in alcohol drinking. So that's, in fact, something that has been reported over and over, although anecdotally. And I keep on emphasizing anecdotally because, of course, people who may not have these effects may not report may not say, hey, I'm drinking less if they don't. So the data may be a little skewed in a way, and this is exactly why we need controlled trials.
15: Clinical trials, yeah.
14: In terms of off-label, David, I will clarify. So in order for a physician to prescribe a patient to consent and agree to use a medication off-label, there must be evidence not only of a safety, which is a must, but also over efficacy, even if the drug is not approved in the market.
15: Got it.
14: We have examples. For example, we have actually three medications approved by the FDA for people with alcohol use disorder: naltrexone, acamprosate, and desulfiram. We have two more medications that are called topiramate and gabapentin. Sometimes people, clinicians, use off-label with the consent of the patient. These medications are endorsed by the American Psychiatric Association as a second-line treatment, and that's an example of off-label use.
15: I'm actually prescribed gabapentin off-label for some mental health stuff, even though it's used. Anyway, okay, I want to talk about alcohol abuse and people who have it.
14: Okay.
15: If I had some other illness, mental health problem, and I went to talk to a doctor, it would be likely or possible that I would get prescribed medication. Is it the case that people who have alcohol problems very rarely get prescribed things, like at a much lower rate of other disorders, health issues? If so, why is that happening?
14: Yeah, you are absolutely right, David. So we actually, as a society, as a community, as a clinical community, we dramatically undertreat the people with alcohol use disorder. To make an analogy, so in the United States, 2% of people with alcohol use disorder receive a prescription for an FDA-approved medication, naltrexone, acamprosate, or disulfiram. As a comparison, 85% of people with diabetes receive the prescription for a medication approved for diabetes.
15: Lorenzo, if only 2% of people with diabetes got insulin, that would be like a national health problem, epidemic, scandal, that kind of thing.
14: It would be unacceptable. You're absolutely right. And so what are the reasons? I mean, there are many reasons. People tend to be ashamed or not even recognize that their alcohol drinking is problematic. So many people don't seek treatment. But also many clinicians are not trained to identify, screen, diagnose, and treat people with alcohol use disorder. We don't make addiction a foundational part of a medical school and residency. And then last but not the least, which also is part of the first two reasons, addictions are highly stigmatized, including alcohol use disorder. So if I have a diabetes, have no problem to talk about having diabetes and going to the doctor. But if I do have alcohol use disorder, I'm ashamed, I'm afraid, I'm concerned, I'm afraid to be marginalized by the society, which is in fact what is happening. So when I talk about these issues, I'm not blaming patients or clinicians. I'm actually pointing out that we have actually still a big hole in not understanding that addictions are chronic medical disease. We should really treat these disorders just like any other mental health disorder or any medical disorder, cancer, diabetes, hypertension, etc.
15: I started this interview with, I think, a mistake a lot of people make, and I kind of lament it. I started this interview by talking about how Ozempic or GLP-1 drugs were an exciting potential treatment for alcoholism. But the real fact is there already are drugs that are known to help. And so the real conversation should be, and I'm glad it's taking this turn. I'm glad I've sort of made this mistake in real time. There's kind of like a cultural stigma prescribing problem, not really like a science gap, because drugs to help with alcoholism already exist. I suppose it is exciting that Ozempic, GLP-1 drugs could help, but the real story is like, why aren't people getting the help they need?
14: Right. I would say, David, you have not made any mistake. You're absolutely right. You know, as a physician, as a scientist, this is the most exciting time of my professional career. So let me make this clear. We do have effective treatments for alcohol use disorder. Three of them in particular are FDA approved. So any doctor could prescribe naltrexone, acamprosate, disulfiram. Now, the number of medications we have to treat diabetes, hypertension, is actually huge. So the point I'm making is, first of all, the three medications we have, they don't work for all patients. There's a lot of variability in response. which is not unique to this medication. All medications work for some patients, but not others, precision medicine. But also the other problem is just the three medications. You know, I'm an internal medicine doctor by training. I train people with cardiovascular problems, with liver problems. In this field of medicine, you have dozens of pharmacological treatments you can choose, combine, compare. You try one, and then you try another. I'm sure there are people in the audience listening to us who have hypertension. They will say, oh, yeah, this doctor is right. I went to my doctor. He tried this medication, but then he tried with another one. For alcohol, we only have three. So we need actually 30, not three. This is why it's an exciting time.
15: So I suppose it's good news that Ozempic GLP-1 drugs are a potential treatment. It seems like we need clinical trials, of course, but also we got to get the information out and so people can seek treatment if they need it.
14: Right. We need it both.
15: Lorenzo, I appreciate you coming on the show. This has been a fascinating conversation. Thank you for your time.
14: Absolutely. Very exciting.
15: Dr. Lorenzo Leggio is a physician and scientist at the National Institutes of Health. That is a wrap on the show. Thank you for tuning in to The Last Show. This was The Last Show, but it's not the last show, because if it were the last show, we wouldn't be back tomorrow night, which we will be. We'll catch you then.
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20: From the National Newsroom of the Canadian Press, I'm David Augustine. Prime Minister Mark Carney and Alberta Premier Danielle Smith say they will announce the next phase of their energy agreement in Calgary on Friday. Carney says the deal will include an implementation agreement on industrial carbon pricing and move forward discussions on a new pipeline to the West Coast. A source familiar with the talk says the plan should set Alberta's industrial carbon price at $130 per ton by 2040, up from the province's current frozen rate of $95. Smith called the announcement another step toward resetting Alberta's relationship with Ottawa. Prime Minister Carney says his government is open to selling public assets if the proceeds could help fund new infrastructure. A Transport Ministry discussion paper published last week on ports and trade suggests the government is also open to amalgamating some key ports while selling others. Carney says he doesn't see selling ports as a top priority, but the government will be transparent.
23: Are we looking, and we're very transparent about it, are we looking in certain cases of are there assets that the federal government has that we could recycle the investment into supporting building new assets? Airports is an example that is out there.
20: The November federal budget and April spring economic statement both mention exploring new ownership options for the country's federally owned airports. While the federal government is investing $12.4 million in BC's forestry sector, days after other Canadian industries were offered $1.5 billion support. Energy Minister Tim Hodgson says the funding will prioritize 14 projects that use low-carbon wood technology, expand the use of mass timber in construction, or are Indigenous operated.
24: These projects will advance new low-carbon wood technologies, expand the use of mass timber in construction, support Indigenous groups in the forestry sector businesses they operate.
20: Last week, the federal government announced $1.5 billion in support for Canada's steel, copper, and aluminum sectors, drawing criticism from BC Premier David Eby as BC's softwood lumber industry was left out. The Carney government is putting an emphasis on diplomacy with Persian Gulf countries, seeking not just investment but also partnership in fields like technology and defense. University of Ottawa professor Thomas Junot, who specializes in the region, says Canada has neglected the Gulf region for years, even as peer countries seek closer ties.
25: Under the Trudeau government, the Persian Gulf, that region, was much less of a priority. It had been a priority under the Harper government, but then was largely neglected for about 10 years.
20: Junot says beyond energy wealth, Gulf countries have made strides in green technology and artificial intelligence. And Brookfield Corporation says it will combine its operations and insurance business. The company says the move to merge its business with Brookfield Wealth Solutions is aimed at streamlining its corporate structure. Brookfield President Nick Goodman says the move will improve capital efficiency and flexibility. This is the Canadian Press. In sports, the Montreal Canadiens are just one game away from advancing to the Eastern Conference Finals. Nick Suzuki and Jake Evans scored 68 seconds apart late in the second period, and the Habs defeated the Buffalo Sabres 6-3 to take a 3-2 lead in their second-round playoff series. Cole Caulfield, Josh Anderson, Ivan Demidov, and Alexander Texier also scored for Montreal, which will host Game 6 on Saturday night. Kyle Schwarber hit his major league-leading 18th home run, a two-run shot that broke a scoreless tie in the eighth inning, and the Philadelphia Phillies defeated the Boston Red Sox 3-1. Schwarber has 7 homers in his last 7 games, the first Phillies player to hit at least that many in a similar span since current teammate Trey Turner in 2023. And Canada's Corey Connors is in a 7-way tie of players that are one shot back of the leaders after the opening round of the PGA Championship. Connors shot 2-under-68 with fellow Canadian Nick Taylor at 69. From the Canadian Press, I'm David Augustine.
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6: This is London Live. My name is Mike Stubbs. And if you're looking for an event to attend this weekend, there is something that is really meaningful and may make a massive difference. And it's something that is coming to Wortley Village. And it is in support of the fight against Duchenne muscular dystrophy. And we know firsthand in this city a lot about Duchenne, thanks to John and Jesse Davidson. Well, there's a 7-year-old who has just been diagnosed with Duchenne muscular dystrophy in recent years. I mean, he's 7. And we had a chance to sit down with his mom and his dad and talk about something happening at 10:30 in the morning this Saturday, May the 16th, in Wortley Village. Anna and Tom Vakaroth have organized it, and they're hoping the rest of us can come and help them support their journey through what Spencer is dealing with. We talked with Tom and Anna. Here is Anna to tell us a little bit more about 7-year-old Spencer.
7: He's 7. He just turned 7. He describes himself as a master builder. He loves creating. He loves Lego, magnet tiles, Minecraft, and it's pretty accurate. He is really good at it. So he's very interested in knowing how things work. He loves learning. His favorite shows are, you know, about animals and bees, and so he just loves to know how things work.
6: Future engineer, sounds like. Yeah.
7: We say that all the time. Yeah. Yeah. Or pilot. He says pilot. So
6: hey, that's all right. Solving the problems of the world or getting people away from problems of the world to a nice vacation. Well, we are getting ourselves set for what will be a walk on May the 16th in support of research to defeat Duchenne. And we know what John Davidson has meant to all of the progress that has been made in one day finding a cure. John, when he started Jesse's journey, was quick to admit, we're going to start this, and we're doing it to make ourselves obsolete. We do not want this charity to have to continue forever, because if it stops, it means we have a cure for this Duchenne muscular dystrophy. And the goal is still just as real as it was. We've seen a lot of progress made. Tom, can you tell us a little bit about Spencer's diagnosis and maybe how that came about?
8: Yeah. Well, we noticed a few things with Spencer at daycare. He used to fall a little bit more. He had bigger calves. And he used to complain about a lot of leg pain. It actually took us a little while to get the diagnosis, just because, you know, going to doctors is not always easy for them to pinpoint it. But eventually we did. And here we are.
6: And now it's about dealing with what that diagnosis has brought to you and your family. Anna, you always say Spencer is your little miracle.
7: Yeah, he is. He, we had a fertility journey for him to get here in the first place. And he was also born emergency early as well. So he kind of came into the world fighting. And he's always had that in him. And we didn't expect this sort of fight as he got older, but he is a little fighter.
6: And that's going to help in so many different ways. And it certainly helps to inspire this community, helps to inspire anyone who has been a part of the fight against Duchenne muscular dystrophy in any way in the past. We're talking with Anna and Tom Vakaroth, and we're talking about Spencer, who's 7 years old, who has been diagnosed with Duchenne muscular dystrophy. And now we have a walk in support of the fight against Duchenne muscular dystrophy. And that is something that is going to be taking place this coming Saturday. So when we talk about organizing this and who you'd like to see come out, Tom, who is it that we need to tell to get out and be a part of this?
8: Well, this event is really for the whole community. We've named it Spencer's Village, you know, for a reason. Like, it takes a village. We really want to spread awareness, and we really want to see just more people and allies out there to kind of walk with us and send a message.
6: And it does come down to that. If you put a lot of people in one place, you get a lot of other people looking and saying, why are all those people in one place? And little by little, that word continues to spread. This is happening this Saturday at 10:30 a.m. Anna, where should people go, or where should people be, register, that sort of thing?
7: So we are meeting at 10:30 at the Green Space in Wortley Village, which is located behind the Wortley YMCA. And we hope to be walking by 11. We do have some special speakers that will be talking before we start to lead us into that. At this point, there is no need to register online if you just want to come walk and cheer us on. And there is, of course, a website to make a donation or register if you'd like to try to do some fundraising before the event. We just have a few more days to go.
6: That website is at defeatduchenne.ca. And remember, Duchenne is spelled D-U-C-H-E-N-N-E, defeatduchenne.ca/Spencer's Village. This community is pretty amazing. I cannot wait to see how many people come out to be a part of this and continue this fight. Tom, when you have a child that is diagnosed with anything, immediately you are looking and trying to see, okay, what is available to us? And to reference John Davidson again, they looked around and said, yeah, we can't really find a whole lot, hence the start of what has become Defeat Duchenne Canada. When Spencer was diagnosed, what were you told about what exists or what treatments or what trials are going on?
8: That's a good question, because I was really in the dark when we heard this. I think my wife's a physio, so she knew right away, and I just kind of looked at the doctor and say, what does that mean? It can be really isolating, right? So we did get to reach out and we're told about Defeat Duchenne, which was previously Jesse's Journey, which has been a big help. And they're a great advocate in helping to get treatments brought to Canada. Because some people might not know, when Spencer was even diagnosed a few years ago, there were no treatments, I think, available in Canada. We'd have to order it, special order.
7: There was no specific treatments specific to Duchenne approved in Canada. We did start on a treatment that's a steroid that can help slow the progression of the condition. And we did see some benefits as well for him. That doesn't happen for everyone, but physically he did achieve some new milestones, like doing stairs independently and jumping with both legs off the ground and things like that. So a big deal when you're five. And so jumping in puddles, you know.
8: He practiced for days at that skill. Yes. He just wanted to master it.
7: So the treatment he is on, we did have to get special access approval through Health Canada to import this medication, which is commonly used for Duchenne. There is a newly approved by Health Canada corticosteroid. This just happened a few months ago in the fall. And it's the same type of medication, but it is Health Canada approved. So that's a big deal. And Defeat Duchenne was certainly involved in helping that come to fruition. But with that becomes a really long process of actually being available to the people, the patients, and affordable. So that process is still ongoing now. And we're sorting our way through that as well, hoping that that might be something that we'll consider.
6: Yeah. And that's the other part of it. You can bring it in, but being able to access it, being able to afford it, all of those things go into the equation. So That brings us once again to Spencer's Village Walk, and that is taking place on May 16th, which is this coming Saturday at 10:30 in the morning. Meet on the Village Green in Wortley Village, and this is going to be something that certainly has a whole lot of memory to it for this area, and a whole lot of meaning as well. Tom, Anna, thank you so much for being here, and please say hi to Spencer for all of us, and good luck with everything.
7: Thank you so much.
6: That is Tom and Anna Vakharath. So if you can be out in Wortley Village at 10:30 on Saturday morning and take part in the walk, it is going to mean an awful lot. We'll take a break. This is London Live, 980 CFP.
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6: This is London Live. My name is Mike Stubbs. And we want to focus in on something that RBC Thought Leadership put together. And it's a project that examines the future of the auto industry. And while we can't know exactly what's going to happen anywhere at any time, you can use data. You can at least make predictions and projections. And that's exactly what's happened here. And the auto industry has been integral to southwestern Ontario. Not just using main operations, but there's a lot of ripple effect as well. And so it's important to know where things could go. What scenarios do exist? Give it to me straight, doctor. I can take it. Give me the best. Give me the worst. Both scenarios. And RBC has actually given two other scenarios, too. We had a chance to sit down with RBC Thought Leadership Managing Director Jordan Brennan. Here is Jordan on overall what this project examined.
0: We looked at to the future out to 2040 and four possible future worlds, what we call the fast lane, the slow lane, on ramp and off ramp. And we look at these different scenarios to try to make sense of the trade-offs and the strategic choices decision makers are going to be making today that will impact the sector out to 2040.
6: So take us through that. Which one do we want to be in? Do we want to be in the fast lane? Do we want to be on the on-ramp? Where do we want to be?
0: Most definitely. The fast lane is the place to be. That's the world in which the tariffs are lifted. Right now, the tariffs are the major constraint holding the industry back. We get those tariffs lifted, it's game on. We've got a lot of strengths to build from, Mike. We have world-class plants, truly world-class plants here in Southern Ontario. We've got a dense ecosystem of suppliers, again, global caliber. We've got tech talent. We've got skilled labor. We've got all the ingredients for success. We need to get those tariffs lifted, and then we need to build on our strengths, which we think is entirely doable.
6: You would think that the tariffs have been nothing but negative. Has anything happened behind the scenes in order to try and deal with some of what we've been dealing with in the auto sector because of the tariffs that maybe has strengthened it, where if they're lifted, all of a sudden it's like stuffing one of those little snakes into a can. You pop off the top and woof, it comes up and flies away. It's got that power to it. Has that happened at all?
0: That's a great question, Mike. Don't have a lot of insight into the behind-the-scenes information. We did speak to the auto companies. We spoke to assembly companies. We spoke to parts makers. And they all say Canada's got a lot of what the world needs. We've got competitively priced labor. We've got cheap and affordable power, competitively priced power. If we end up building out this end-to-end critical minerals ecosystem where we mine and refine the lithium and the graphite and the nickel and copper, the business case for Canada only gets stronger. So all of that is waiting in the wings. We need the tariffs lifted, and then we need to execute on a kind of industrial strategy.
6: We're talking right now with RBC Thought Leadership Managing Director Jordan Brennan. We're looking at the auto industry and some of the data that Jordan has been pouring through. So the fast lane would be the way to go. You hope that we get to the fast lane. Take us down the rest of the lanes here and into the on-ramp. What do we see if maybe we don't get to the fast lane? What's next?
0: Yeah, so the slow lane is where we drift under the kind of current scenario. That's a world in which we managed to get the tariffs reduced somewhat, but they're still there. And what's challenging about this world, Mike, imagine we get the tariffs down to 10%. The headline tariff is 10%. And then on the Canadian content, that would mean the effective tariff is 5%. That sounds meaningful. That sounds manageable. But the challenge is the assembly companies, the Fords and the Toyotas and the Hondas of the world, their margins in the assembly plants are only in the 5, 6, 7% range. So a 5% tariff still compresses their profit margin significantly. So it's not fatal to plant economics, but it makes winning new investment mandates more challenging. So that's the kind of slow lane. The third scenario is the what we call the on-ramp, and that's what the federal government seems to be orienting around right now. And that's where we try to diversify our trade and investment relationships with European and Asian automakers. We try to explore that scenario, see what's positive, what's viable. It's a challenged scenario. No one I spoke to in the industry is thinking that this is the optimal path forward. And then the off-ramp is the most pessimistic scenario. Again, we don't think this is likely, but that's the scenario. And we took a real-life example there. Australia made a very conscious decision about a decade ago that they didn't want to publicly subsidize the auto companies anymore. It was just simply too expensive. And so they let the automakers leave Australia. And so we explore what does that look like for Canada.
6: And what does that look like for Canada? Like you said, it's not necessarily possible, and there certainly are guardrails that hopefully we put up against it, but what happens there?
0: Well, in the worst case scenario, what happens is if it's entirely impossible to assemble cars in Canada, because the export economics, Mike, we export 90% of what we build, 90 to 95%. If the export economics break down, then the assembly plants, they relocate. Maybe they relocate to the United States, to Europe or Asia. And the parts, many of the parts suppliers either co-migrate with them. They would migrate closer to the assembly plants, say in the United States, or they would potentially close. And so what you'd see is an enormous loss in the industrial anchorage in Southern Ontario. So we'd lose large parts of the industry. Now, the tier one, the global auto manufacturers, you know, a lot of them would survive. They would still ship internationally. We have, again, world-class companies that make parts here and ship them all over the world. So that they'd still survive and potentially thrive. But the loss of that assembly plant is critical because there's a whole ecosystem around that plant. You know, every job in that plant has a number of jobs outside the plant supporting it. And then the additional knock-on effect, which is what the report explored, is, you know, those assembly plants, they're massive consumers of steel, aluminum, chemicals, plastics, those upstream industries. So what happens to Canada's aerospace industry, its defense manufacturing industry, if there isn't enough demand coming from auto to sustain the steel and aluminum and plastics and chemicals factories? So that there's a potential ripple effect across the whole advanced manufacturing sector that it loses critical mass. It loses that density it requires for industrial dynamism.
6: RBC Thought Leadership Managing Director Jordan Brennan joining us as we look at four possibilities that RBC has developed for the auto sector going through to 2040. Jordan, as a last note, what are you now watching for in terms of signs to see kind of how we're proceeding?
0: The Canada-US free trade agreement is up for review starting July 1st. So that is the most consequential trade negotiation potentially since we entered into the free trade agreement with the United States in 1988. We'd like to be cautiously optimistic that there's a deal to be had here. I believe, and I'm speaking personally, that the two countries are better off with each other, and especially on auto, which is so tightly integrated over that border. Both auto industries are stronger when the trading relationship is free, and the companies themselves have made that claim. So I'm not saying anything new there. Hopeful that we can work out a deal in that space.
6: Well, thank you so much for providing at least some information to see where things could go and in how many directions. This is really helpful in terms of just kind of trying to get our heads around it. Jordan, thanks so much for the time today.
0: Mike, thanks for your interest.
6: That's Jordan Brennan. Jordan is the managing director at RBC Thought Leadership. So they took a lot of data and they looked at it and decided, okay, here are four potential scenarios. And you notice how quickly tariffs factor into this. If the tariffs go away or go away for the most part, then the auto sector is moving forward. You don't want to drive auto companies out of the country. That's the key. That was the off-ramp. That was copying something that Australia wound up doing either by accident or on purpose. Probably not on purpose. But you certainly don't want to do that, especially given the great manufacturing history that we have, not only in this country, but in this province. This is 980 CFPL.
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3: Hi, this is Peter Channer. It's time for sunny days, warmer temperatures, and spring arrivals at Channer's. 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
6: This is London Live. My name is Mike Stubbs. It's time for the Big Three. We begin the Big Three this time around with a little something that was introduced earlier today, and that is a new electricity strategy. It was going to come out. It has come out now. So what does it have in it? Well, number of different things, but here's reporter Jason White to break it down.
31: The strategy puts a heavy emphasis on expanding the role of natural gas.
32: Canada will double its electricity generation over the course
1: of the next two decades.
31: Prime Minister Mark Carney says it will also include affordability measures like tax credits.
1: We will expand support for energy-saving retrofits for up to 1 million Canadian households through financing, grants, and other complementary measures.
31: But Carney seems to be distancing the government from its 2030 Paris climate commitments. He pushes back on the idea Ottawa is changing its climate targets. Rather, he says the government is focused on investing to get results. Jason White, The Canadian Press.
6: Let's take a look at story number two, which deals with girls and boys in school and some research that has been done by Professor Catherine Hack. And Professor Hack is a professor of economics at the University of Quebec in Montreal. However, she's been looking at this in education and has found some interesting things at the other end of education. So girls and boys coming out, their performance in, say, post-secondary school, and she's of education. So girls and boys coming out, their performance in, say, post-secondary school, and she's trying to

0: school, and first off, how they're doing academically.
1: I have to say, when I started this research 5 years ago, I knew that boys were generally not doing as well because everybody knows about their high school graduation rate being lower than the high school graduation rate of female. But I certainly did not expect to find that the difference was really high also in post-secondary education and that it would be visible in all provinces across the country and also in other countries that we typically really envy, such as Finland or Norway. So it's a phenomenon that's not specific to us and that is worrisome for many reasons.
0: And then, as we look, Dr. Hack went on because she looked in depth at what was going on and then was asked the question, so what do we do if there is this discrepancy? If we've got boys who are not necessarily picking up the information at very young ages in the same way that girls are picking it up, and that's impacting them as they continue on in their academic careers, what exactly do we do about the discrepancy? Because, and Dr. Hack even admits this, it's not an easy fix.
1: Well, I don't think there's a one super easy solution, but one thing is we need to start very early because the gap is there very early, and we need to have teaching approaches that are more effective for boys, and that will also help girls, but that will help boys succeed as well as girls. And there are people out there who know what those two techniques are, but they are not known by everyone. So we need to do more research in education to understand better how to help both boys and girls and make sure that they both succeed equally. And there's also, of course, there has been intervention related to behavior that have shown very promising results for boys. And those are also interventions that can be put in place in school to help them have behavior that are more aligned with success in school. But also boys will be boys, so you need to adjust also, I think, a little. The school system needs to adjust to make sure that they belong and that they are well, they're perceived as well as girls. So,
2: yeah, makes sense. Yeah,
1: everybody
2: sure.
1: should belong. Everyone should yeah. belong. And yeah. a group should not feel like they're not in the right place over the other group.
0: That is Professor Catherine Hack talking yesterday on 980 CFPL. And looking at what she calls a discrepancy in the way that boys and girls are developing based on what we are seeing in the post-secondary level. And, I mean, I can only give anecdotal evidence, but when I look at kids who come through the college courses that I teach, it is the boys who are far inferior when it comes to spelling, grammar, reading, and it's not all of them. But if you're going to categorize, and really you can, it is the boys who are not doing as well. And it's strange because if you have boys coming from countries outside of Canada who are taking those courses, what I've found over the years is that they're doing great. No problem. No real problem with girls ever. But if you're going to look, there are boys with a lot of spelling, diction, grammar, all of it. Needs improvement. And it's, okay, well, what are we missing out on here? And that's just anecdotal stuff. If you look at Professor Hack looking into this in more depth, that's what she's finding as well, that girls are ahead of boys or boys are behind girls, if you want to take the big brush. So what do we do about it? It's not an easy fix, but it's something that hopefully is getting a whole lot of discussion. Third story deals with something way out in space. It is a thing that is not a planet, and it's maybe an asteroid. It is a body of some sort, and it is out somewhere beyond Neptune, and it appears to have an atmosphere. How does that happen, and how do we even figure that out? This thing is a long way away. Well, David Cooper, who does The Last Show, which you were able to hear today on 980 CFPL, spoke with astrophysicist Dr. Jesse Rogerson. Here is Dr. Rogerson on this thing, a body, not a planet, maybe an asteroid, a really big one, that would appear to have an atmosphere.
3: This is a hunk of rock and ice that's way out there in the solar system, sort of shares an orbit with Pluto, and out there, not only out there do you not expect

0: to have big things, but you don't expect them to have atmospheres. So this object, how do you know how big something is? How do you know how what kind of properties it has? One of the ways you study an object that far away is by getting lucky with these things called stellar occultations. So what a stellar occultation is you have this object, 2002 XV93. It's a little 500-kilometer size rock of, hunk of rock and ice. And you know, based on its orbit, that it's going to pass in front of a star from our perspective. So you time it and you say, I'm going to watch that star during it, the time it passes in front of it. And when it, and it only takes like 15 or 20 seconds for it to pass in front of this star as it's going through its orbit.
1: Oh, and then can I guess they look at the light as it passes over the rock, and then the light can tell you what's in the atmosphere using mass spectrometry?
0: Yeah, I mean,
1: spectrometry.
0: They don't really have that amount of the amount of light you get. It's tough to do that kind of analysis, but that's what you're in the right wheelhouse here. But what they can do is if there was no atmosphere, then the star would just blink out when the object started passing in front of it and then blink back into view immediately. You'd have like a sharp drop in light and then a sharp rise in light from the star. But this one didn't do that. It had a gradual dimming and then a gradual brightening of the star again.
1: Which means the rock has an atmosphere?
0: Which means it has an atmosphere. Or at least that's the most likely conclusion.
2: That is Dr. Jesse Rogerson on the last show with David Cooper earlier today. This object was found by Japanese astronomers, and you might think, okay, well, if it has an atmosphere, does that mean there are things living on it? No, not necessarily. A lot of the astronomers and scientists will say maybe there was something in this rock, and it was being released and released and released, kind of volcanic activity, and that helped to form something. They're still trying to figure it out. It's not like you can say, yeah, this weekend we're going to go visit that thing and we're going to find out what it's all about. Not that easy. So they've got to do it the way that they're doing it right now, from a long distance away. That is our Big Three, and this is 980 CFPL.
3: 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Should truckers do vehicle inspections more than once annually?
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2: The Canadian Baseball League season for the majors begins tomorrow. Now, the Canadian Baseball League effectively got underway on Mother's Day, and that saw the Toronto Maple Leafs play. And Yasiel Puig, who is actually in the Canadian Baseball League, homered a couple of times. Well, our next guest knows a lot about hitting home runs and knows a lot about playing successful baseball. He has been a mainstay for the London Majors for a long time. This is London Live. My name is Mike Stubbs, and we get an opportunity right now to talk with London Majors slugger Cleveland Brownlee on the eve of the Canadian Baseball League beginning its time in London, Ontario. It's a pretty monumental anniversary because it'll be day number one. We'll be celebrating it for years to come. But we get to celebrate the return of Cleveland Brownlee. Here's Cleveland on the decision to come back for 2026, the first in the Canadian Baseball League.
17: Oh, man, you know, Mike, it was a last-minute decision. We had to look outside and say, you know what, this could change the weather. If I decide to go back out there, I know everybody around here needs a little warmth. So I said, let me see if I can brighten them up.
2: You have that kind of power because we've been talking about the forecast. It gets really nice right away as the majors start playing. So, okay, thank you, Cleveland Brownlee, for bringing some summer weather to us. We've been waiting for this.
17: I will take it. I will take it.
2: Let's talk about going into another season. How difficult a decision was this? Because you've been thinking this over, you know, the last few years, and where you're getting closer to playing with your son. I know we keep mentioning that, but seriously, you're getting closer.
17: You know what? I wanted to see if I can pull off that LeBron effect and see, you know, play with my son 1 year on the majors team. So that's what I'm holding on to. Probably won't happen, but no, you know what? It was a big decision. You know what? Doing that work-life balance with it. And, you know, I enjoy it. I enjoy being out there. My son enjoys being out there on the field. He learns a lot from those guys. It's a great atmosphere out there, you know, a great city behind you. And you know what, that first inaugural All-Pro League year, I wanted to be a part of that just to say, you know what, I helped London into organizing this first year and, you know, helping them get on board and help Root put together like a winning team.
2: Let's talk about how much that comes up among players. The fact that this is now a brand new league, effectively. A lot of similar teams that we have grown accustomed to, but this is now the Canadian Baseball League. Do you guys talk about that as players?
17: Yeah, for sure. You know what? We will lose some of those hometown names, but you will gain a lot more names now. You will see some guys that have played in the big leagues coming back down to play now, trying to get their way up. you will see some of these college guys that are just graduating, getting their chance to play with good guys and you know, get that experience so that they can further their career. So it's going to be good. I look at it as something new for the city. You know, the city's growing, and the rest of these cities around that have teams, they're all growing. So now let's bring another sports entertainment into these cities and broaden it. You know, you're going to see kids from all around the world that have a great baseball career ahead of them, being able to play in this league and come into your hometown.
2: Cleveland Brownlee joining us as the London Majors get set for their season opener coming up tomorrow night at Labatt Park, and then things kind of kick in from there. So you talk about helping to put the roster together. Is that something you've started to lean into a little bit?
17: You know what? Rook does a great job at going out and recruiting players and giving them a chance. Me and him, we got a great connection. You know, it's like family there. And he allows me to come out there and work with all the guys on the field and the clubhouse. And that's what I enjoy doing, Mike. You know, I want to be that guy that I can come out there and throw extra BP to you, hit some more fun goals, just to get you guys ready to win. They are the everyday players. I am not that everyday player. I've accepted that role. You know, I'm that guy that, you know, they want me to come in to swing the bat, or I'm out there to help better them, to guide them in a different direction now. You know what? I've had my glory years. I still can hit a ball now. I tell people I still can hit a baseball now. But, you know, I just want to get those guys ready and help them live out their dreams. You know, I've been through the ups and downs of playing baseball, and I just want to guide them the best way I can possible by becoming a better leader in the clubhouse, on and off the field, and just giving them those extra reps and the knowledge that I've gained over the years.
2: How much for you did hitting change from maybe when you arrived in London until, you know, even now?
17: You know what? It's changed a lot. I tell people, you know, the reason that I'm able to still go out there, one of the things I think that, you know, it's changed over the years, but I haven't lost my ability to keep my hands. My hands are still pretty fast in the game. I still can hit a ball and things like that. But now it's just being in better shape, understanding that the game has changed a lot. These kids are bigger, they're stronger, they throw harder, all of that. So you got to do the necessary things to be able to keep up with them. But that's the fun part about baseball. Something's always changing. You know, they say it's just like riding a bike. I always tell them, well, this bike here, it got two flat tires, the handlebars broken, and the seat's missing, because I'm a lot older now. I got to do a lot more just to keep up with these young guys. But that's the spirit that I'm in. You know, I want to do it. I want to be out there. I want to help. And, you know, just push them. They're looking at me and say, you know what, he's 41 years old, and he's out here running with us. He's hitting the balls just as far as we're hitting them. Man, I want to push them to that next level.
2: We're talking with Cleveland Brownlee. Majors getting set to host Barry tomorrow at Labatt Park. 7:05 first pitch as the Canadian Baseball League essentially got going on Mother's Day, but most teams have kind of been holding off, and they've made it through some coolish weather, and it's going to be fantastic weather throughout the weekend. A little bit of rain here and there, but don't worry about that. The temperatures are finally getting to where we want them to be. You came to London from Atlanta, and when you look right now, there is another Atlanta-born player on the roster in Jarrett Birney.
17: It is, and you know what? He's a great guy. You know, I couldn't wait to meet him when he got here. You know, we can just share similar stories. You know, his high school that we went to, that he went to, I knew of that growing up, and he was on the north side of Atlanta, so we would love to go out there and play those schools. They had the bigger, nicer fields and all of that. So me and him, we sit back and laugh at that, and you know, we just had so much in common, from the food that we like to eat to the music we listen to, all of that stuff. It was a great feeling to see, I always say, another Southern kid coming in. And Jerry, he's a great guy. He's humble, wants to be out there, wants to play hard. And, you know, it's just a great feeling having somebody from your hometown here.
2: How do you think everybody's feeling going into this season? Is there a sense of what kind of a team you have, or do you kind of have to wait a couple of months to figure everybody out?
17: You know what? This is pro ball now. Like I tell these kids here, this is pro ball. You're going to get guys with some experience coming in that, from game one on, they're locked in, they're ready. it's a short season. You don't have time to wait things out. So I tell them, every day you step on that field, it's just like you're walking into your office. You got to be at your best game. Give it your all, things like that. And you got more eyes on you now. You got you got a different fan base watching you now. So just be prepared that anything can happen. You're going to see some superstars out there playing now. And we see that with Toronto now. You got superstars that are standing on the field. You know, you don't just have your average good ball player. Now you got your exceptional players that are suiting up in these uniforms with different teams to get on that field.
2: Well, Yasiel Puig has already homered a couple of times, so the home run race is on for sure. Cleveland can't wait for this season to get going. Baseball means amazing things, and especially in this town with the success that the majors have had, and you have been a huge part of that. Great to have you back. Great to have you here. Thanks for the time.
17: Hey, no problem. Thank you, guys. And like I said, I hope we can get everybody out to the game tomorrow. You know what? It's been a long, cold winter. Everybody get out there to Labatt Park. Best hot dogs in town. Best sports going on in the summertime. Get out there, watch the boys of summer. And me and Root, we already talked about it. I told him tomorrow that I lost a little weight over the winter. So if he gives me the steal sign, you know, I'm just going to go on it. Even if I believe it's wrong, I'm just going.
2: Hey, now we've got to be there. Now we've got to be there.
17: Exactly. See, I get him out there to the park.
2: Cleveland, thanks for this.
17: Hey, no problem. Thank you.
2: Cleveland Brownlee of the London Majors, threatening to steal already. And yes, best hot dogs, find us some better ones. And things get going tomorrow night as the London Majors host the Barry Baycats in the first game for the Majors in the Canadian Baseball League. 7:05 first pitch at Labatt Park. And the weather seems to be ready to cooperate. This is looking like we could have some sunshine for baseball on a beautiful Friday evening. This is London Live. 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

0: so you can't see me. 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In another dimension, with voyeuristic intention, well secluded, I see all.
1: With a bit of a mind flip,
0: you're into the time slip.
1: And nothing

0: Well, thank you.
1: Like I said, today's band merch industry is worth well beyond $3 billion. And it all really began with that deal Colonel Tom Parker made with Hank Saperstein, the guy who sold Mickey Mouse t-shirts, back in 1956. Okay, what about backstage passes? These things are gold. They allow some people past security into the hallowed areas where the public is not usually allowed. Where did they come from? Well, one of the most frequent questions I get is, how can I get a backstage pass to insert name of artist here? My answer is always the same. You can't. And what do you think you'd find backstage anyway? Wild parties? Naked groupies? Tables heaped with cocaine? Roman orgy levels of food? Or were you just thinking of hanging with the band in their dressing room before they go to work? Well, let me set you straight. Most of what you've ever heard or read about what goes on backstage is a complete lie. Yes, things used to be a little looser, or so I've heard, but in today's concert business, there's not a lot of time or patience for messing around with people who don't belong backstage. Schedules are tight, security is strict, and privacy is an issue. In the earliest days of rock and roll, security wasn't as tight as it is today, unless you were talking about someone with Elvis-like status. If you had a business card that proved you had business backstage, you could probably bluff your way in. If you were a pretty woman, your face and your body was your pass. The modern backstage pass was invented by a Cincinnati guy named Dave Otto. As rock became a bigger and bigger business, it became necessary to restrict backstage access to working people and special guests. Dave figured out a way of printing graphics on a flexible rectangle of rayon with an adhesive backing. These patches adhered very well to all sorts of clothing and skin. And because they were flexible, they worked very well with body contours and did not fall off. And once applied, it wasn't a good idea to peel it off because the glue didn't work as well the second time around, if at all. These passes started being introduced on concert tours in 1973. And from then on, backstage passes became sort of a currency, something more valuable than even a front row ticket because, theoretically, it lets you go anywhere. It lets you go where no mere mortals can. The backstage pass became your invitation to untold glories and horrors behind the curtain. And yeah, things got kind of weird, at least in the old days. Like I said, things are much different today. That's not to say that there isn't any misbehavior or, how do we put this, activities of questionable legal nature. But the touring business is big business, and you can't mess around. Not too much, anyway. And besides, people have cell phones now, and let any secrets slip. I've been lucky because my job has got me backstage passes to plenty of locations. In fact, I've got a pass for these guys hanging in my record library.

0: The next thing we're going to investigate is why every concert seems to feature some moron yelling, "Freebird!" at the stage. Unless it's a Lynyrd Skynyrd show, that's just stupid. Or funny, if it's your thing. Who came up with that idea? The best anyone can tell is that this was the invention of a Chicago radio DJ named Kevin Matthews. Back in the 1970s, he had a running on-air bit where he'd encourage listeners, people known as the Kevheads, to yell, "Freebird!" at any concert, and the more inappropriate the occasion, the better. One story has Florence Henderson, remember the mom from the Brady Bunch, having to endure demands for "Freebird" during one of her concerts. Or it might have been a performance by the Chicago Symphony Orchestra. Anyway, here's a quote from Matthews himself. "It was never meant to be yelled at a cool concert. It was meant to be yelled at someone really lame. If you're going to yell Freebird at a Jim Nabors concert. People who are conceited, the so-called artists who really get offended by it, well, they deserve it." The origin of this seems to be Lynyrd Skynyrd itself. If you go to their 1976 album, One More From the Road, you will hear this.
1: What song is it you want to hear? I heard it then.
0: Okay, so that recording could very well be the very beginning of this meme, a meme that was there before the internet. It's fascinating how something like this was able to take hold just through ordinary word of mouth. But at the same time, you can imagine how many performers hate this breach of etiquette. Someone once told me that they were at a performance of the ABBA musical Mamma Mia, and during a quiet bit, somebody yelled out, "Freebird!" Or maybe you've been to a professional sporting event that has an organist. It's quite possible that the organist's repertoire includes "Freebird!" because of this whole thing. However, some bands will play along and get all ironic about it. Like these guys, Dred Zeppelin. If you call for "Freebird" during one of their sets, they'd oblige in this fashion.

So that's the story of the dude who yells Freebird at a concert. When we come back, I want to deal with another meme that doesn't seem to have any answer. There's nothing to explain it. Maybe you can help.

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19: We are continuing our conversation over this prank show gone wrong, this CBC-APTN joint venture where the producers lied and did everything they could to present a fiction to their potential guests in an effort to gotcha-style embarrass them over their political or social views. And for a number of them, those views have already cost them dearly, either reputationally or career-wise, and yet still they march forward because they believe that what they stand for is worth fighting for. You may not agree with Sir John A. and his place in Canadian history. You may not agree with challenging certain aspects of the residential school belief that there are 215 unmarked graves in Kamloops, BC. You may not agree with a lot of it, but there's nothing illegal about saying it. And frankly, speaking using fact and debate in the public square is something we should be upholding, not denigrating. And this prank show decided that they want to take these people who'd already suffered and make them the butt of a joke. Oh, and they want to use your tax dollars to do it. And they want to use the CBC logo and the value of CBC News to get it done. There's so much that is wrong about this. And we are continuing the cover. We want to hear from you at 416-870-6400 or 1-888-225-TALK. And Mark Johnson from Save Our History has been kind enough to share his story as well as to stick around. But we got a couple of texts, Mark, and one of them, if I could just scroll down here, was, I don't understand this campaign the activists have against Sir John A. Macdonald. The mere fact that he was knighted by the monarch should be enough to force respect. That's from Dave. In 2026, I don't believe that's a winning argument. But I very much like what Mark said earlier on, that history is additive, that there are certain things that don't change. Like, what doesn't change is he is our founding father. Without him, there is no Canada. But as time evolves and social mores change and our values change and more voices are brought into a conversation, you can add to that. You can add his flaws. You can add his behavior that you think is egregious. You can highlight other aspects of who he is. But certain things don't change. And erasing history is an impossibility. It can't happen. You can't erase something that's already happened. And so I think that's what you want to do.
2: Well, that's exactly it, right? And also, you know, there's the old worn out adage: those who forget their history are condemned to repeat it. And it's amazing, actually, when you take a look at the challenges that Macdonald faced back in the late 1860s, 1870s, 1880s. The country being pulled apart into different regions in the continental pull of the United States. Yeah. Well, that's like 2026. But the country being pulled apart in the regions, damaged by the United States. Look to him for some guidance. Yeah. It's amazing how relevant that is today still.
19: We've got a call from John in Calgary. John, thanks so much for calling. Happy Thursday.
5: Hey, Ben. Happy Thursday. I can't wait for the long weekend.
19: Yeah.
5: Doing some fishing, but, hey, I wanted to bring up, our neighbors down south. You don't hear them defacing and defaming the first 15 presidents.
19: Oh, there was a big push. There was a big push a few years ago. They've slowed it down, but no, there still is a push to just discount any. I mean, the fact that any of them owned slaves automatically discounts them in a certain person's mind.
2: They also in Britain as well. So this is a sort of a worldwide trend as a result of wokeism. And people overreacting, in my view, to certain new information that they uncover. I think in California, they tried to take the name of Abraham Lincoln off schools. Because, he freed the slaves but didn't think blacks should be that equal. By today's standards, that's not great. But he was a great, the great emancipator.
19: Hey, thank you very much for the call, my friend. And, Intrepid pointed out presentism. Presentism is the tendency to judge people, events, or ideas from the past using today's values, morals, or knowledge. I mean, like I said, there's a liberal prime minister who, when asked how many Jews we would take in during the Second World War, said none is too many. There are reasons to be upset with and possibly want to cancel anybody who has done anything of note historically. And that's really not the point of history. The point is to learn from it. And by the way, a statue in and of itself is not a celebration. It is a recognition of their impact on history. Catherine, welcome to the show. Thank you for joining us.
6: Thank you. Yes. I have a friend who's Indigenous. She contacted me and said she wanted my advice because CBC had contacted her. She was adopted into a very nice family, and her mother was Indigenous, and they wanted to find out about some of the history on her mother, and she said, well, I never met her, I didn't know her, and they actually asked her to think about the possibility of her being in a residential school and creating a story that could be used on one of the programs. I forgot the name of what the program was. But
19: They wanted her to create a fake backstory?
6: Exactly. And I said to her, really, you don't need to do that. You're a successful person. You have a successful life. this cannot, this cannot anyone any good.
19: Catherine, thank you for saying that, because I believe that we as a nation, Mark and Catherine, we have so much to contend with. Our history is complicated and at times very dark, but we can wrestle with it. And we can come out the other side with more understanding and more respect for all parties. But we can't do it if we are faced, if we are trying to wrestle with incomplete stories or manufactured stories or stifling debate.
6: Well, the other thing is it made her vulnerable because she thought it would be nice to have some be noticed and to be on TV and to actually be able to, you know, kind of tell a story, but it wasn't a true story.
19: No.
6: And they were portraying it to be factual.
19: Well, Catherine,
6: It was around the same time as the residential school graves. They were talking about the graves.
19: Yeah, well, I thank you so much for your call, Catherine. Look, I've had calls with victims of the residential school system. I've teared up on this show listening to their stories. I'm not somebody who's sitting here minimizing it at all, which is why I say if there are 215 kids there, I want to know it so I can add that to the burden of history that we must atone for. But simply saying that it's there without letting us know whether or not it's true is a dangling chad that my mind cannot abide. I just can't.
2: You looking for me?
19: Yeah.
2: You looking for me? Yeah. So I agree. Listen, there's lots of history. You know, there are every university has a history department because there's so much to learn, and they keep learning, right? And they teach their students, and the whole purpose of that is to learn more. And why do you do that? So you don't make the same mistakes.
19: Yeah.
2: It informs our collective wisdom. And that informs political decisions and government decisions, and that's why you need to do it. And that's why you need to have good, vigorous debates in democracies, right? Yeah. Because that's the price for better decisions. Yeah.
19: Well,
2: right?
19: Mark Johnson from Save Our History, if people want to find your website, if they want to contribute or learn more, what can they do?
2: You go to saveourhistory.ca.
19: Yeah. Well, listen, I want to thank you for coming in. You spent the whole hour with us. I really appreciate that.
2: Thank you.
19: Yeah, and you know what? We got time real quick. Gail, thank you for calling. Very quickly, tell me your story.
10: Hi, I just wanted to bring up the comments made by Chief Charlene Below to Frances Whittleson,
19: mm-hmm.
10: speaking about, denigrating people. But it was one woman to another woman, and she says to Frances Whittleson, I wish they'd drag you into the basement of Kamloops Residential School, beat you, rape you, hurt you, and maybe you would understand what our people went through.
19: I can't imagine, and thank you, Gail, I can't imagine what that woman went through that would lead her to say something like that, but that's not helpful in where we are today. In an effort for truth and reconciliation, if you can't park that instinct to say things like that, you are not helpful to the broader conversation that we are trying to have in order to get to a place where we are not currently. I want to thank you, Mark, for being here. I want to thank everybody for participating in this conversation. And Edmonton, thank you so much. Enjoy the rest of your Thursday, and we'll see you here to end the week on Friday. And when we come back, we're going to talk. Remember the U.S. fraud stories in Minnesota and California? Well, it just keeps growing and growing. We'll talk to you about that next.
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0: of big, long, heavy meals, or maybe not. Maybe it's just maybe you just like eating together. And then one person, as they say, the food noise gets crowded out because of the GLP-1, and the other person doesn't. And all of a sudden, you're behaving differently in a situation that you found common cause in before.
1: Yeah, I think like everything else, this is one of these decisions that we make that isn't just, it is a health decision, but it also is a lifestyle, and it could be a relationship issue if you find yourself in some kind of partnership. And these are things to think about in advance. It's not just about what happens when the weight comes off. It's how might it change me? How might it change our partnership? And maybe it brings to light things that weren't great before, and changes were going to happen anyway. But the likelihood is that most people don't talk about it.
0: So what would you recommend then if one person has gone down the path of a GLP-1 and the other person, for whatever reasons, has either not yet done it or isn't going to do it? How do you recommend that they don't add additional risk to their relationship? How can they mitigate against that risk?
1: I think by talking first and foremost about what do our activities look like? Yeah. You know, are there things we're going to commit to doing together still? You know, how are you going to feel if I'm not really hungry and you want to go out and do something? You know, can we try to shift some of the activities we do, some of the meals we have in or out? Like, are you going to be disappointed by that? Are you going to be annoyed or angry? Am I going to feel frustrated? If one of us is doing this, how do I do it in a way where I best feel supported and I'm still acknowledging where you are along this health journey?
0: Yeah, the more people talk, the less surprise there may be. Logan Lefkoff, always appreciate our chats. Thank you very much.
1: Thank you for having me.
0: All right, we are... Oh no, I'm sorry. Logan, I forgot. I've got you for two segments here. I forgot. This is fantastic. Okay, we're going to continue this conversation after the break.
1: All right, amazing.
0: Okay, don't go anywhere. More with Logan Lefkoff when we come back on the Ben Mulrooney Show.
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0: In late March, it was announced the provincial and federal governments would be spending billions of dollars to cut development charges in cities like London, where by as much as 50% as they look to boost the housing sector between the two governments. The announcement's worth $8.8 billion over the next decade. That's money that will go towards helping cities reduce fees they charge home builders. The agreement goes to addressing the cost of development charges, which are fees charged to home builders when they start a new housing project. Builders have long complained those fees are too high, suggesting that they are passed directly on to new home buyers, raising the price of housing sometimes by hundreds of thousands of dollars. Municipalities, on their hand, have guarded against reducing them. The fees, they say, ensure that new projects and new residents don't cost current taxpayers more. They say the fees are needed for new roads, libraries, transit systems, along with water and wastewater. It's one of a number of recent big announcements by the Ford government. HST relief on new home builds is another one. To talk about it and more, we're joined by Rob Flack, the MPP of Elgin, Middlesex, London, and the Minister of Municipal Affairs and Housing. Minister Flack, I appreciate the time today.
1: Hi, Devin. Thanks for having me on. Great to be here.
0: So the relief on the development charges has certainly gotten a lot of attention. Here in London, they took in $46 million in development charges in 2025. In terms of the details on something like this, will there be any municipal involvement in terms of taking on some of the cost of this, or will this strictly be provincial and federal?
1: Well, we're going to roll the program out, Devin, in early June. We're just putting the final details to it after consulting with all stakeholders. But really what this is about affordability. And what we're going to ask the our municipal partners to do, like London, is reduce their development charges from 30% and even up to 100% in some cases. And we will work with them and provide them some funding out of that $8.8 billion over 10 years. So municipalities are going to have to have skin in the game. The provincial government will, the federal government will. Why are we doing this? To reduce the costs of new homes, to protect jobs, and to get shovels in the ground faster. It takes too long and it costs too much to build housing in Ontario, and we're changing that.
0: When you say skin in the game, does that mean like using some money or something else?
1: No, they have to reduce their development charges. So I think in London, they're about $46,000 or maybe $50,000. They're going to have to reduce their DC charges they would charge in a new home at 30% minimum. And every one of the projects they're going to present to be approved, infrastructure, and you talked about it in your opening, water, wastewater, roads, whatever it may be, will be they'll apply for the funding. And they will get the funding if they have skin in the game and they reduce their development charges. The details will be out in the next few weeks, but it's an all hands on deck approach to improve affordability to get the cost down on new home builds.
0: How central is this to really getting those new home builds and really giving the housing sector a jolt here?
1: Well, really, Devin, it's historic. And when you think of the HST rebate program that we just approved this week, and you take a look at what we can reduce the cost of housing in terms of new builds from the DC relief program, we can talk about hundreds of thousands of dollars to new home build. And that keeps people on the job, that protects jobs, and that protects the dream of home ownership. And that's really what this is about, is we have to make sure that people can keep that dream alive and afford to buy a new home. The economics of housing have changed over the decades. We're changing that. And it's historic. Reducing HST up to $1 million, $130,000. And even the Prime Minister said in the announcement about the development charge reduction plan, in the GTA, Toronto, where they're the highest, the DC charges are the highest, the combined effect could be over $200,000 on a new home purchase, a single family home. So this is historic, it's significant, and I believe it's going to work. And we're already seeing new home start sales up significantly. New sales are up over 3,000 since we announced the HST rebate program. It's working and it's going to continue to work.
0: The HST rebate program is for a year, right, until March 31st, 2027. Is there a possibility that could be extended, or how might that be monitored and followed?
1: Well, the simple answer is no, we're not going to extend it past next year, because We want to have its impact felt right away. We want shovels in the ground now, number one. Number two, I am monitoring this daily, if not weekly, to see sales, how they are being impacted across the province. And I talked to builders. I talked to the Ontario Home Builders Association, Build, and individuals themselves. And it's interesting to hear, like one of the largest in Ontario, I've seen well over 500 new sales. And I've talked to builders in the London area where they've sold an extra 10, 12 home units. And guess what? That's impactful to the size of their business. So it's having the desired effect. We just want to keep the momentum going. And we're really excited once this DC development charge reduction program's in place, it's going to accelerate it even faster.
0: Where do things stand on Bill 98?
1: Well, Bill 98 is again, a list of legislation we've passed over the last year. And basically, it's going to be approved today, we hope, in the legislature. And when we're done here, I'm going to head over there and hopefully get it voted on before noon. And once that's done, really what it's done, it's along the narrative, taking too long and costing too much to get shovels in the ground and to build a house. And Bill 98 is another measure, along with Bill 17 and 60, that really streamlines municipalities' ability to rag the puck, so to speak, in terms of getting building permits prepared or in place for builders. For instance, official plans. Every municipality has to submit an official plan. It can take years upon years to get these approved. It's their long-term strategic plan. It's ridiculous. We're simplifying the process. We are now approving them faster than ever before, along with things like the building code, which we've dealt with directly. We're seeing these streamlined improvements, cutting red tape, cutting bureaucracy, and they're having the desired effect. Again, time is money, and we're working closely with our municipal partners like London, and we're going to get the job done. We're going to bring affordability back to the menu for the people of Ontario that need and want the dream of home ownership to stay alive.
0: On Bill 98, I've seen some comment on it that it's preventing municipalities, you know, from enforcing some requirements like sustainable design. Where's the balance between, you know, wanting to speed things up so we can do cut some of the red tape like you're talking about, but also having municipal autonomy to decide things for themselves and go in directions that they want to go in?
1: Great point, Devin. So let's take an example, green standards. They're not going to be mandatory. They're going to be voluntary. So there's still flexibility for municipalities to bring their own nuances to what they need or want. But really, it shouldn't just be about the municipalities. It should also be about the people that are buying the homes. So there's got to be a balance there. We're simplifying, we're standardizing. There still will be flexibility after the legislation for municipalities to put their own stamp of local flavor to it.
0: We will follow with interest. Minister Flack, I certainly appreciate the time today.
1: All the best, Devin. Have a great weekend.
0: That is Rob Flack. He is the MPP for Elgin, Middlesex, London, also the Minister of Municipal Affairs and Housing. What we were talking about off the top there with regards to the development charges, he mentioned in the interview, we've talked about this previously on the show in terms of when some of the details on that plan would come forward. He mentioned in early June there, so we're talking, you know, about maybe 2 weeks. 3 weeks, depending on what you consider to be early June. That will be following very closely for a couple of reasons. The minister referenced skin in the game in terms of what that means for Londoners. But also, as we've reported on the show previously, and we saw this at council a couple of weeks ago, there has been a bit of a slowdown from home builders and developers who want this break on development charges. And so they're not going through the whole process now because they want to get the break in a couple of weeks. And so what City Hall has done is they've been working with developers to go as close to the end result as they can to be able to process anything that comes forward in a couple of weeks through all of this. But what that looks like in terms of skin of the game is something we'll be following pretty closely.
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0: We haven't had a chance to really dive into some of these reports that came out from the Auditor General earlier this week that I think you should know about. First and foremost, what the Provincial Auditor General found with regards to AI systems used by doctors. AI can at times hallucinate, and it appears that's been happening here. In 2023, Ontario Health began introducing AI scribe programs to the broader health sector, allowing physicians, family doctors, nurse practitioners, and therapists to adopt the technology. This is aimed at helping with notes and some of the paperwork the doctors face, which, as we have talked about in the past, can really be onerous. So once a patient has authorized its use, AI Scribe listens to medical examinations and compiles a SOAP note that intertwines subjective and objective information provided by the patient and physician. Now, SOAP stands for Subjective, Objective, Assessment, and Treatment Plan. That's the acronym SOAP. Again, it's really intended to relieve note-taking pressures to free up doctors. But in the special report that was released on Tuesday, Ontario's Auditor General, Shelley Spence, found that AI scribe systems were not evaluated adequately and sometimes fabricated information and offered treatment plans that were never discussed by the doctor. The report said inaccuracies in medical notes generated by AI Scribe could potentially result in inadequate or harmful treatment plans that may potentially impact patient health outcomes. Now, the province has said the hallucinations had taken place in testing and training, and they have not happened during medical appointments. However, the Auditor General said she felt compelled, because of what she had found here, to tell her own doctor to double-check the notes that were provided by the AI scribe. She just asked him to just double-check the transcript to make sure everything was on the up and up. In a statement, the Auditor General's office also said it had not seen any evidence the government had tested the systems after they were purchased. As part of the review, the Auditor's office looked at the bidding process used by Supply Ontario to procure the AI Scribe systems. The review found 45% of AI Scribe systems fabricated information and made suggestions to patients' treatment plans, such as referring the patient for therapy or ordering blood tests, even though those steps were not mentioned in the simulated recordings. 60% of the AI scribe systems captured a different drug than was prescribed by the doctor, and 85% of the systems missed key details about the patient's mental health issues in at least one of two tests, even though this was mentioned in simulated recordings. Spence said the tool was a problem, but also pointed out the systems are always improving. When talking about this, she would not say if the government was moving too fast, but she did want more safeguards in place. The auditor also revealed that at least five of the 20 vendors who were involved in this did not submit risk and privacy impact assessment reports, which is required as part of the bidding process. So if you do need to see your doctor and they are using AI Scribe, this isn't to scare anyone, but just to maybe do what she did and just double check that, make sure everything is as you expect it to be. Now, AI is everywhere these days, and the Auditor General also said in this report that artificial intelligence had helped with her editing and supporting her reports, but did not write her own reports. So that's one report that we got this week. The other, or one other, was looking at education and just how much money is being spent. So there are dozens of school boards in the province that spent $400 million more on special education than they received in funding. Of all 72 boards, 46 spent an additional $397 million, or 0.9, on special education, which includes children with behavioral, intellectual, and communication issues, as well as those with physical disabilities. Now, there are also 26 boards that spent less, $51.2 million in total. That's about 7% of their funding. Overall, boards' spending on special education has gone up 19% from 2019-2020 to 23-24. And while the ministry has increased funding at the rate of inflation at 15%, it still falls short. So there are some funding issues with regards to special education. The Auditor General also found that Ontario's child support system is falling short. Families are owed $2.1 billion in overdue child and spousal support from Ontario's Family Responsibility Office because of enforcement problems. This is the office that oversees unpaid child support payments. The special report from the Auditor General exposed inadequacies in this area. The Family Responsibility Office has faced criticisms basically since it started in 1987. And the report found it takes an average of 8.5 months for families awaiting money to have their cases registered, which is double the target time. 22% of cases took more than a year. And for vulnerable families, that's far too long. There might need to be, and this, when you go back to 1987, you're not just talking about one political party. You're talking about all parties and what might just be a real issue with the office itself. Maybe it needs to be reexamined fully and evolved for where we are right now. Something that's also pretty concerning. So one of the reports from this from the Auditor General looked at the training of commercial truck drivers. And in some cases, there have been some real concerns about some of these colleges that deal with commercial truck driving. So the province said yesterday, all Ontario career colleges that offer commercial truck driver training will be going under inspection. They expect that to be done by the end of next month. The province has already inspected 14 colleges that offer transport truck driver training. They're going to do the rest over the next 6 weeks. The report, though, found a lot of problems with this. The Auditor General concluded the province has not effectively been monitoring commercial truck driver training, inspection, and licensing regimes. Her office came across career colleges that have cut corners on training hours and skills and found there was little oversight from two different ministries. She found that the Minister of Colleges and Universities office never inspected 25% of the career colleges that offer commercial truck driver training, and there are more than 200 of them in Ontario, so that's a lot. And this is pretty significant because commercial truckers do account for a disproportionate number of fatalities. So for there to not be adequate oversight of this is pretty concerning. Drivers and passengers are more likely to die, especially in northern Ontario. There's a fatality rate as of 2021 of 9.25% for 100,000 people. When you consider this, that was nearly double the crash fatality rate for all people across Ontario that same year. So for there not to be adequate reviewing and an oversight of commercial truck driving is something that needs to be addressed immediately. The province says it's going to be reviewing those colleges, but these Auditor General reports, it does not matter who is the sitting government, there's always something they find. And the Auditor General's reports at the federal level, at the provincial level, are always important. It'd be interesting to see them for municipal governments, because I'm sure there's issues that could be identified where we could be a bit more efficient. But provincially, federally, the Auditor Generals do great work.
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0: Are we in a buyer's market? Are we in a seller's market right now in London? It's one of the questions I often have when we talk about home sales and new figures coming out. We're not talking about new figures coming out in the sense of, you know, the detail we get at the start of a new month from the previous month. Right now, we do seem to be in a buyer's market, but how many people are serious buyers? Who's just dipping their toe in the water? Who's just doing a little window shopping? There was an analysis published in the United States in late March. They do this on a regular basis there, looking at buyers versus sellers, that attempted to answer the question as to, like, who's really serious about that. We don't necessarily have an equivalent in Canada, or even, to be more specific, for London. But we have a better idea now. Stuart Blair is a realtor with Elevate Real Estate Group in Royal LePage Tryland, and has put together some numbers on this and joins us now. Stuart, appreciate the time today.
1: It's always a pleasure, Devin.
0: So is the buyer's market versus seller's market one of the top questions you get from people when they're either looking to buy or sell?
1: Yeah, for sure. People's expectations vary across the market, but everyone is curious as to what's going on. A lot's changed since 2020, 2021, which was, as I like to call it, the peak craziness of real estate, when every house was getting, you know, 500 offers, and your people were bidding way over asking and offering up their first child just to get a house. So things have definitely changed.
0: So you posted recently on social media about this and looking into this. What sparked your interest in trying to dig more into this beyond just being someone who's in the industry?
1: Yes, I'm in the industry. I have been for a while. I work with a great team at Royal LePage. I also happen to be starting a PhD in September, so I've started seeking out more interesting articles as it comes to real estate. And then it just so happened that a realtor out in Vancouver retweeted this into my stream, this Redfin article talking about how many more buyers there are for sellers in some U.S. states or across the U.S. And it was quite dramatic there. So I figured, you know, I wonder if we can sort of magic eight ball some numbers for London.
0: What did you find for London?
1: So to make it sound as dramatic as possible, I found that there's 60% more sellers than buyers. And to do that, though, so Redfin has access to all of their data from their website, which I believe, you know, people can book showings, can send emails. I don't have that. I mean, anecdotally, I have that for the listings that I have control over. So what I did, and this is where, you know, any economists that are listening are going to start jumping up and down on me. What I did is I just took the average viewership on realtor.ca. I have access to that. Everyone does. You can see how many people are actually going on realtor.ca. What I did from there is I just decided that straight away, using the scientific process of removing tire kickers, I just cut that number in half for monthly viewerships. And then I took the consumption rate for listings. When you speak to realtors, they generally talk about this as the months of inventory that are available across the region. It's really a consumption rate of how quickly we could dissolve everything if everything was to get bought. So I took the, you know, the half viewership number, I applied an average consumption rate to it, and that left me with, you know, there's 1,236 buyers in large bunny ears, or in brackets, you know, this is a back of the napkin estimate of how many sort of serious buyers there are out there. Compared to how many active listings there were at the end of April, which, you know, there was almost 2,000. So the gap is, you know, there's 749 more listings than buyers out there.
0: That seems pretty significant.
1: Yeah, I mean, yes and no. So this is just specifically London. The real estate board splits things up in a weird way. But so London has three specific areas. This is only pertinent to them. Across that bridge, and there's definitely more listings than buyers right now, because we see the days on market go up, we see list prices coming down. Within that, though, there are little pockets where some homes are still getting multiple offers, which seems counterintuitive at this point in time. But then there are also listings that are staying on the market for months and months and months. Everyone has a different Everyone has different influences on their real estate decisions, and that we are understanding of that. But what we're seeing is that homes that are priced within the sort of norms of the market right now tend to be moving faster. Homes that are well prepared tend to be moving faster. Sort of acknowledging that everyone's situation is different, though, if you're aspirationally, I think it's a nice way to put it, pricing your home, you could be in for a long ride because buyers just have so many more options. If you were out looking for a home and you had to have a basement that was completely covered in maple leaf wallpaper because you're a sadist, then you know you could take your time and find it because you just have so many options out there.
0: Do you find people are always trying to wait for the perfect conditions? And it seems to me sometimes, well, you may not get as much for your home if you were to sell right now. If you're also looking to buy, you're also buying potentially for less. So it evens out. If the prices are higher, then you're selling for higher and you're buying for higher. If the prices are a little bit lower, then maybe you're selling for lower than you have in that, you know, if you're thinking of 2021 or and thereabouts, but you're also buying for potentially. Are people just always trying to maybe trying to wait for those perfect conditions?
1: Yeah, so there's different tranches for sure. There are people who just have to move. Your work tells you, hey, you're going to Nova Scotia, see you later. Like, you don't have a choice. Like, regardless of market conditions, you have to move. That always happens. There's always people moving into town for various reasons. But outside of that, and this is a common it's not a technical thing. Like, there's no real measurement for this. Like, there's no, like, the perfect buying conditions isn't an actual metric. It's a personal decision based on what's going on for you. If you've had an extra kid and the condo's just too small, then for you, it's the perfect time to buy. There's no real time to do that. What I would say, though, is, like, from the metric side of things, from the analysis side of things, a good time to move or a good time to sell is when, say, though, is, like, from the metric side of things, from the analysis side of things, a good time to move or a good time to sell is when you

0: emotionally get invested. For buyers, though, like buyers are sort of waiting. And with the multiple offers, what tends to happen is you'll have a number of people come and see a property. Nobody's ready to take that first step. And then somebody does take the first step and suddenly three or four think, well, I saw it 2 weeks ago, but now I really want it. So it's definitely a moving target out there.
1: Do you find that people, like there's a bit of a hangover from 2020, 2021, where people are still thinking about that, even though, you know, we're 5 years past and we're into a different, a different reality right now?
0: Yeah, so there's two hangovers happening. The first hangover is that a lot of those people that bought then now have to refinance. And the people saw those prices. So if a home on your street sold for $1 million in 2021, a lot of people in their head, because it's just human instinct, are thinking to themselves, wow, I've got a lot of money to spend. But that's not the reality now. That $1 million is maybe now 750,000. And naturally, people don't like that. You know, they in their head want the bigger number. And I get it. And this is part of some homes that are staying on the market for longer. There's about 2,600 agents, I think, across London. It's very easy to just wait until you meet one that will tell you what you want to hear, as opposed to the one who's going to tell you the truth and actually help you move if you have to.
1: That's good advice, Stuart. Certainly appreciate your time today.
0: No problem. Thank you.
1: 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They're one of the best in the biz.
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16: Do not despise small beginnings. When God looks at our small beginnings, he doesn't see what we see. 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God sees the baby steps of his children in whom he delights. God sees the mural he's making from our broken mosaics to form the perfect picture of his

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0: Jeremy Hansen and the rest of the Artemis II crew made a special visit to Ottawa yesterday after their historic mission around the moon. Mike Armstrong reports on the group's meeting with Prime Minister Mark Carney, the gift he received from space, and what they will be trying to achieve long term.
1: This is the first time we've actually had a conversation on Earth, actually.
2: Their last call was long distance. Prime Minister Mark Carney spoke to the astronauts while they were in space. At the time, the Artemis II crew, on their way to the moon, promised the PM a gift.
3: Good on our word.
1: Fantastic.
3: So here, sir, is the flag that flew with us around the moon.
1: That is amazing.
4: Splashdown, sending post-landing command now.
2: Now, the Prime Minister, in exchange, gave the crew something from their return. The crew landed back on Earth April 10th. Carney gave them the flag that was flying over Parliament on that day.
1: This is the flag that flew on the day you splashed down.
3: Oh, wow.
1: That is awesome.
3: That is absolutely extraordinary.
2: Now, the crew had two other events in the Capitol. They met with students at the Canadian Museum of Nature, followed by a Q&A at the National Arts Centre.
5: What a great thing to come to Canada.
2: Both are the sort of thing they're getting used to.
6: Well, thank you very much.
2: The crew has visited the White House, the United Nations, and the New York Stock Exchange, and even dropped into Oprah's backyard.
7: I could see you're still looking at it like that actually happened.
8: Superlative thumbs up.
2: Since returning, the crew's new mission has been to pass on their passion. The goal is to inspire, to keep the public excited about space, and to keep politicians approving budgets. To do that, they do have some good stories.
5: Parachutes are opening. We splash down in the Pacific Ocean. We open our visors. This guy sitting next to me, he looks over and goes, "Now, I'm excited."
2: Now, Thursday, the crew will be just outside Montreal, this time not to meet fans. They're going to drop in at the Canadian Space Agency to see some of the Canadians who worked on Artemis II and who are working on Artemis III and IV.
0: That's Mark Armstrong from Global News. When they were meeting with some of the kids in Ottawa, they had some dust, some rocks from the moon that they brought back with them and that the kids got to hold, which would be pretty amazing. That'd be pretty cool. Now, Mike Armstrong mentioned part of what the crew's doing now is keep interest in space alive so that you can have more of these types of missions. One of the big focuses for Canada is to be sovereign when it comes to space. Canada is the only country in the G7 not to have its own space launch capabilities. We rely on other countries, most often the United States, to get our satellites into space. And so Canada is working on towards that. That's going to take some time. But being able to launch our own satellites into orbit is something that is long overdue. And it's different than defense spending, obviously, but along those same lines, it's something that we should be able to do more ourselves and working towards that. It's believed Canada could create a commercial space industry in this country that would be worth about $40 billion. So there's a lot of potential to that. The Artemis III mission is scheduled to take place next year ahead of the Artemis IV mission in 2028. Which will take astronauts back to the surface of the moon. Let's talk a little baseball. There was a dramatic end to the Blue Jays game against Tampa Bay last night.
9: Another 2-2. And Varsho hits it high, deep left field. Simpson back at the fence. It's gone! Let's go home! A walk-off grand slam, and the Blue Jays finally get the race, winning it 5-3.
0: Great call, as you heard on 980 CFPL last night. Blue Jays picking up their first win against Tampa Bay this season. The Rays have just been red hot after they started the year 2-5. They went up until last night, 16-2. So they're now 16-3 in their last 19 games. Tampa's playing some great baseball. And the Blue Jays get a day off today, and maybe they can take that walk-off grand slam and turn it into a bit of a momentum boost and pick up some wins against the Detroit Tigers. The Tigers, a lot like the Blue Jays this year, where they've had some injuries, has been a difficult start to the season. But a lot of teams in the American League have had a difficult start. However, at a certain point, you do have to start turning things around. We'll see if the Blue Jays have done that. Now, the Blue Jays aren't the only baseball you have at the moment. We'll end with the Blue Jays in a few moments, though. But I want to look over at our London Majors. They are about to start a new season tomorrow at Labatt Park. They'll be taking on the Berry Bay Cats. And while it looks the same as last year, things have changed for the London Majors. The Intercounty Baseball League is gone. It's being replaced by the Canadian Baseball League. And this means they are now fully professional. Before they were a semi-pro league, now they are a fully professional league. And that means there will be some changes. One of the changes that is, I think, great for fans is more games. So they're going from 42 to 48 games. There's going to be a monthly salary cap of $30,000 per team, a maximum of $4,000 per player, and there will be more import spots on each team. If you follow this closely, you will know probably by now that the Toronto Maple Leafs, the baseball team, not the hockey team, have signed a former major leaguer, Yasiel Puig. Now, the Toronto Maple Leafs started their season already last year, and Yasiel Puig homered in that one. Now, how long he actually plays in the Canadian Baseball League, we'll see. And that's not anything to do with the Canadian Baseball League. He does have some legal trouble down in the United States and is facing about 18 months, potentially jail time. And so he, after playing a couple of games, is now listed as inactive or something to that effect right now. Well, that's sorted out with his lawyers and prosecutors in the United States. And so hopefully that's all worked out and it's nothing too serious because it would be fun to see Yasiel Puig come to Labatt Park with the Toronto Maple Leafs. However, when you look at the London Majors, there will be a fair bit of turnover from last year. So about a third of the team is back from last year, but that means two-thirds are new, and they're looking at adding some new players. And we'll see how this first season goes. This is I think a great evolution for the IBL to become the CBL. More games, and potentially a bit of a new era here. So the London Majors will start their season tomorrow night against the Berry Bay Cats. London ended last year in third place in the Intercounty Baseball League. How will they do now in the Canadian Baseball League? But if you're looking for something to do over this long weekend, you can start it off with the London Majors tomorrow night against the Berry Bay Cats. Looking at their schedule overall, they've got a game on the road on Sunday in Brantford, then a game in Chatham next Tuesday, that's on the road, a game next Thursday on the road in Kitchener, and then they're back home a week tomorrow against Guelph. So they've got home games for the rest of the month on Fridays. They've got a decent road schedule, but if you're looking to plan your long weekend, you want to see some local baseball, you can see it tomorrow night at Labatt Park, but they'll be on the road for the three games after that before they return home a week Friday. And it's just nice to be able to go to a baseball game over at Labatt Park. And the weather looks like it's going to play ball with warmer temperatures this weekend. Be nice if there was, you know, a midday game or a Sunday game with the weather, the way the weather's looking right now for the long weekend. But that's okay. It'll come. And that's just, you know, May, right? There's more games to come. So hope the London Majors have a fun season. They won it all, of course, back-to-back a couple of years ago. Finished third last year and have been really consistently a playoff team in recent years. So it should be a fun season. And it all starts tomorrow night against the Barrie BayCats.
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21: From the National Newsroom of the Canadian Press, I'm Rob Westgate. The price at the pumps continues to hover near historic highs, with no sign of dropping before the travel-heavy summer season winds down. Canadian Press reporter Chris Reynolds has more.
22: The average price of regular unleaded gasoline in Canada is now approaching $2 per liter. I think it's about $1.98 as of Thursday. And in some cities, it's higher. My home city of Montreal, for example, it's breached the $2 mark.
21: The costly upward trend comes just as Canadians were hoping to gear up for spring road trips and summer getaways, with a ripple effect also poised to boost inflation and weigh on economic growth. It appears that Alberta is moving one step closer to getting its much-desired new pipeline. Prime Minister Mark Carney and Premier Danielle Smith are meeting in Calgary today to announce the next steps in their landmark energy pact. Carney says it will feature an implementation agreement on industrial carbon pricing and advance a potential new pipeline. The two governments signed a memorandum of understanding last year, committing to a number of steps to eventually have a bitumen pipeline built to the West Coast. Charges have been filed against a man in the attempted abduction of a 7-year-old girl from an elementary school in BC. The incident happened at Chilliwack Central Elementary School on Wednesday morning. Police say the man and the child were not known to each other, and it appears it was an isolated incident. Investigators, however, are now looking for witnesses, including anyone who may have saw someone wearing a purple bunny-like mask. Officials with the African Centers for Disease Control and Prevention say a new Ebola outbreak has hit a remote province in the Congo. So far, there are 246 suspected cases, with 65 deaths recorded. The Ebola virus is highly contagious and can be contracted through bodily fluids, such as vomit, blood, or semen. The disease it causes is rare, but severe and often fatal. Albertans are heading out to their local campgrounds for the May-long weekend. The outdoor season may be starting off a little cold, but that doesn't put Abby Dowell's plans on ice. She and her boyfriend are tenting at Fish Lake, southwest of Edmonton, for the Victoria Day weekend.
23: I think for me, I just look at it like it's a big adventure. That's something I've never done before. And, I love connecting with nature, and nothing's going to stop me from doing that.
21: Other Albertans will be heading to the popular Banff National Park, but spots are fully booked for the long weekend. And finally, the wait is over for Drake fans after the Toronto-born rapper dropped his long-awaited Iceman album and two other surprise projects. What did I miss? Well, fans watched as the CN Tower was bathed in an icy blue glow last night, making it look as if it was encased in ice, all to promote the album. Two more projects coming up, Habibti and Maid of Honor, were also announced. The latest event capped off a weeks-long headline-grabbing album release campaign. This is the Canadian Press. In sports, captain Nick Suzuki and Jake Evans scored 68 seconds apart late in the second period as the Montreal Canadiens defeated the Buffalo Sabres 6-3 to take a 3-2 lead in their second-round playoff series. Montreal will host Game 6 on Saturday night. Meanwhile, Abby Rock scored her second goal of the game at 2 minutes and 29 seconds into overtime as the Montreal Victoire defeated the Ottawa Charge in Game 1 of the PWHL's Walter Cup Final. Now, from the ice to the greens, Canada's Corey Connors is in a 7-way tie of players that are one shot back of the leaders after the opening round of the PGA Championship. Connors shot 2 under 68 with fellow Canadian Nick Taylor at 69. Scottie Scheffler was in a 7-way tie atop the leaderboard at 67. And finally, Canadian Maud-Amy LeBlanc is just 3 shots back of the lead after the opening round of the LPGA's Kroger Queen City Championship. Chella Choi is in a 3-way tie for the lead at 66. From the Canadian Press, I'm Rob Westgate.
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24: This is London Live. My name is Mike Stubbs. And if you're looking for an event to attend this weekend, there is something that is really meaningful and may make a massive difference. And it's something that is coming to Wortley Village. And it is in support of the fight against Duchenne muscular dystrophy. And we know firsthand in this city a lot about Duchenne, thanks to John and Jesse Davidson. Well, there's a 7-year-old who has just been diagnosed with Duchenne muscular dystrophy in recent years. I mean, he's 7. And we had a chance to sit down with his mom and his dad and talk about something happening at 10:30 in the morning this Saturday, May the 16th, in Wortley Village. Anna and Tom Vakharov have organized it, and they're hoping the rest of us can come and help them support their journey through what Spencer is dealing with. We talked with Tom and Anna. Here is Anna to tell us a little bit more about 7-year-old Spencer.
1: He's 7. He just turned 7. He describes himself as a master builder. He loves creating. He loves Lego, magnet tiles, Minecraft, and it's pretty accurate. He is really good at it. So he's very interested in knowing how things work. He loves learning. His favorite shows are, you know, about animals and bees. And so he just loves to know how things work.
24: Future engineer, sounds like. Yeah.
1: We say that all the time. Yeah. Yeah, or pilot. He says pilot. So
24: hey, that's all right. Solving the problems of the world or getting people away from problems of the world to a nice vacation. Well, we are getting ourselves set for what will be a walk on May the 16th in support of research to defeat Duchenne. And we know what John Davidson has meant to all of the progress that has been made in one day finding a cure. John, when he started Jesse's journey, was quick to admit, we're going to start this, and we're doing it to make ourselves obsolete. We do not want this charity to have to continue forever, because if it stops, it means we have a cure for this Duchenne muscular dystrophy. And the goal is still just as real as it was. We've seen a lot of progress made. Tom, can you tell us a little bit about Spencer's diagnosis and maybe how that came about?
3: Yeah. Well, we noticed a few things with Spencer at daycare. He used to fall a little bit more. He had bigger calves. And he used to complain about a lot of leg pain. It actually took us a little while to get the diagnosis, just because, you know, going to doctors is not always easy for them to pinpoint it. But eventually we did. And here we are.
24: And now it's about dealing with what that diagnosis has brought to you and your family. Anna, you always say Spencer is your little miracle.
1: Yeah, he is. He, we had a fertility journey for him to get here in the first place. And he was also born emergency early as well. So he kind of came into the world fighting. And he's always had that in him. And we didn't expect this sort of fight as he got older, but he is a little fighter.
24: And that's going to help in so many different ways. And it certainly helps to inspire this community, helps to inspire anyone who has been a part of the fight against Duchenne muscular dystrophy in any way in the past. We're talking with Anna and Tom Vakharov, and we're talking about Spencer, who's 7 years old, who has been diagnosed with Duchenne muscular dystrophy. And now we have a walk in support of the fight against Duchenne muscular dystrophy. And that is something that is going to be taking place this coming Saturday. So when we talk about organizing this and who you'd like to see come out, Tom, who is it that we need to tell to get out and be a part of this?
3: Well, this event is really for the whole community. We've named it Spencer's Village, you know, for a reason. Like, it takes a village. We really want to spread awareness, and we really want to see just more people and allies out there to kind of walk with us and send a message.
24: And it does come down to that. If you put a lot of people in one place, you get a lot of other people looking and saying, why are all those people in one place? And little by little, that word continues to spread. This is happening this Saturday at 10:30 a.m. Anna, where should people go, or where should people be, register, that sort of thing?
1: So we are meeting at 10:30 at the Green Space in Wortley Village, which is located behind the Wortley YMCA. And we hope to be walking by 11. We do have some special speakers that will be talking before we start to lead us into that. At this point, there is no need to register online if you just want to come walk and cheer us on. And there is, of course, a website to make a donation or register if you'd like to try to do some fundraising before the event. We just have a few more days to go.
24: That website is at defeatduchenne.ca. And remember, Duchenne is spelled D-U-C-H-E-N-N-E, defeatduchenne.ca/Spencer's Village. This community is pretty amazing. I cannot wait to see how many people come out to be a part of this and continue this fight. Tom, when you have a child that is diagnosed with anything, immediately you are looking and trying to see, okay, what is available to us? And to reference John Davidson again, they looked around and said, yeah, we can't really find a whole lot, hence the start of what has become Defeat Duchenne Canada. When Spencer was diagnosed, what were you told about what exists or what treatments or what trials are going on?
3: That's a good question, because I was really in the dark when we heard this. I think my wife's a physio, so she knew right away, and I just kind of looked at the doctor and say, what does that mean? It can be really isolating, right? So we did get to reach out and we're told about Defeat Duchenne, which was previously Jesse's Journey, which has been a big help. And they're a great advocate in helping to get treatments brought to Canada. Because some people might not know, when Spencer was even diagnosed a few years ago, there were no treatments, I think, available in Canada. We'd have to order it, special order.
1: There was no specific treatments specific to Duchenne approved in Canada. We did start on a treatment that's a steroid that can help slow the progression of the condition. And we did see some benefits as well for him. That doesn't happen for everyone, but physically he did achieve some new milestones, like doing stairs independently and jumping with both legs off the ground and things like that. So a big deal when you're five. And so jumping in puddles, you know.
3: He practiced for days at that skill. Yes. He just wanted to master it.
1: So the treatment he is on, we did have to get special access approval through Health Canada to import this medication, which is commonly used for Duchenne. There is a newly approved by Health Canada corticosteroid. This just happened a few months ago in the fall. And it's the same type of medication, but it is Health Canada approved. So that's a big deal. And Defeat Duchenne was certainly involved in helping that come to fruition. But with that becomes a really long process of actually being available to the people, the patients, and affordable. So that process is still ongoing now. And we're sorting our way through that as well, hoping that that might be something that we'll consider.
24: Yeah. And that's the other part of it. You can bring it in, but being able to access it, being able to afford it, all of those things go into the equation. So that brings us once again to Spencer's Village Walk. And that is taking place on May 16th, which is this coming Saturday at 10:30 in the morning. Meet on the Village Green in Wortley Village. And this is going to be something that certainly has a whole lot of memory to it for this area, and a whole lot of meaning as well. Tom, Anna, thank you so much for being here, and please say hi to Spencer for all of us, and good luck with everything.
1: Thank you so much.
24: That is Tom and Anna Vakharath. So if you can be out in Wortley Village at 10:30 on Saturday morning and take part in the walk, it is going to mean an awful lot. We'll take a break. This is London Live, 980 CFP.
0: A beloved 75-year-old man washing up, getting ready for bed, is brutally beaten and killed. Despite an exhaustive investigation, the killer avoids arrest and then strikes again.
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0: This is London Live. My name is Mike Stubbs, and we want to focus in on something that RBC Thought Leadership put together. And it's a project that examines the future of the auto industry. And while we can't know exactly what's going to happen anywhere at any time, you can use data, you can at least make predictions and projections. And that's exactly what's happened here. And the auto industry has been integral to southwestern Ontario. Not just using main operations, but there's a lot of ripple effect as well. And so it's important to know where things could go. What scenarios do exist? Give it to me straight, doctor. I can take it. Give me the best. Give me the worst. Both scenarios. And RBC has actually given two other scenarios, too. We had a chance to sit down with RBC Thought Leadership Managing Director Jordan Brennan. Here is Jordan on overall what this project examined.
1: We looked at to the future out to 2040 and four possible future worlds, what we call the fast lane, the slow lane, on-ramp, and off-ramp. And we look at these different scenarios to try to make sense of the trade-offs and the strategic choices decision makers are going to be making today that will impact the sector out to 2040.
0: So take us through that. Which one do we want to be in? Do we want to be in the fast lane? Do we want to be on the on-ramp? Where do we want to be?
1: Most definitely. The fast lane is the place to be. That's the world in which the tariffs are lifted. Right now, the tariffs are the major constraint holding the industry back. We get those tariffs lifted, it's game on. We've got a lot of strengths to build from, Mike. We have world-class plants, truly world-class plants here in Southern Ontario. We've got a dense ecosystem of suppliers, again, global caliber. We've got tech talent. We've got skilled labor. We've got all the ingredients for success. We need to get those tariffs lifted, and then we need to build on our strengths, which we think is entirely doable.
0: You would think that the tariffs have been nothing but negative. Has anything happened behind the scenes in order to try and deal with some of what we've been dealing with in the auto sector because of the tariffs that maybe has strengthened it, where if they're lifted, all of a sudden it's like stuffing one of those little snakes into a can. You pop off the top and woof, it comes up and flies away. It's got that power to it. Has that happened at all?
1: That's a great question, Mike. Don't have a lot of insight into the behind-the-scenes information. We did speak to the auto companies. We spoke to assembly companies. We spoke to parts makers. And they all say Canada's got a lot of what the world needs. We've got competitively priced labor. We've got cheap and affordable power, competitively priced power. If we end up building out this end-to-end critical minerals ecosystem where we mine and refine the lithium and the graphite and the nickel and copper, the business case for Canada only gets stronger. So all of that is waiting in the wings. We need the tariffs lifted, and then we need to execute on a kind of industrial strategy.
0: We're talking right now with RBC Thought Leadership Managing Director Jordan Brennan. We're looking at the auto industry and some of the data that Jordan has been pouring through. So the fast lane would be the way to go. You hope that we get to the fast lane. Take us down the rest of the lanes here and into the on-ramp. What do we see if maybe we don't get to the fast lane? What's next?
1: Yeah, so the slow lane is where we drift under the kind of current scenario. That's a world in which we managed to get the tariffs reduced somewhat, but they're still there. And what's challenging about this world, Mike, imagine we get the tariffs down to 10%. The headline tariff is 10%. And then on the Canadian content, that would mean the effective tariff is 5%. That sounds meaningful. That sounds manageable. But the challenge is the assembly companies, the Fords and the Toyotas and the Hondas of the world, their margins in the assembly plants are only in the 5, 6, 7% range. So a 5% tariff still compresses their profit margin significantly. So it's not fatal to plant economics, but it makes winning new investment mandates more challenging. So that's the kind of slow lane. The third scenario is the what we call the on-ramp, and that's what the federal government seems to be orienting around right now. And that's where we try to diversify our trade and investment relationships with European and Asian automakers. We try to explore that scenario, see what's positive, what's viable. It's a challenged scenario. No one I spoke to in the industry is thinking that this is the optimal path forward. And then the off-ramp is the most pessimistic scenario. Again, we don't think this is likely, but that's the scenario. And we took a real-life example there. Australia made a very conscious decision about a decade ago that they didn't want to publicly subsidize the auto companies anymore. It was just simply too expensive. And so they let the automakers leave Australia. And so we explore what does that look like for Canada?
0: And what does that look like for Canada? Like you said, it's not necessarily possible, and there certainly are guardrails that hopefully we put up against it, but what happens there?
1: Well, in the worst case scenario, what happens is if it's entirely impossible to assemble cars in Canada, because the export economics, Mike, we export 90% of what we build, 90 to 95%. If the export economics break down, then the assembly plants, they relocate. Maybe they relocate to the United States, to Europe or Asia. And the parts, many of the parts suppliers either co-migrate with them. They would migrate closer to the assembly plants, say in the United States, or they would potentially close. And so what you'd see is an enormous loss in the industrial anchorage in southern Ontario. So we'd lose large parts of the industry. Now, the tier one, the global auto manufacturers, a lot of them would survive. They would still ship internationally. We have, again, world-class companies that make parts here and ship them all over the world. So that they'd still survive and potentially thrive, but the loss of that assembly plant is critical because there's a whole ecosystem around that plant. Every job in that plant has a number of jobs outside the plant supporting it. And then the additional knock-on effect, which is what the report explored, is those assembly plants, they're massive consumers of steel, aluminum, chemicals, plastics, those upstream industries. So what happens to Canada's aerospace industry, its defense manufacturing industry, if there isn't enough demand coming from auto to sustain the steel and aluminum and plastics and chemicals factories? So that there's a potential ripple effect across the whole advanced manufacturing sector that it loses critical mass. It loses that density it requires for industrial dynamism.
0: RBC Thought Leadership Managing Director Jordan Brennan joining us as we look at four possibilities that RBC has developed for the auto sector going through to 2040. Jordan, as a last note, what are you now watching for in terms of signs to see kind of how we're proceeding?
1: The Canada-US Free Trade Agreement is up for review starting July 1st. So that is the most consequential trade negotiation potentially since we entered into the Free Trade Agreement with the United States in 1988. We'd like to be cautiously optimistic that there's a deal to be had here. I believe, and I'm speaking personally, that the two countries are better off with each other, and especially on auto, which is so tightly integrated over that border. Both auto industries are stronger when the trading relationship is free, and that the companies themselves have made that claim. So I'm not saying anything new there. Hopeful that we can work out a deal in that space.
0: Well, thank you so much for providing at least some information to see where things could go and in how many directions. This is really helpful in terms of just kind of trying to get our heads around it. Jordan, thanks so much for the time today.
1: Mike, thanks for your interest.
0: That's Jordan Brennan. Jordan is the managing director at RBC Thought Leadership. So they took a lot of data and they looked at it and decided, okay, here are four potential scenarios. And you notice how quickly tariffs factor into this. If the tariffs go away or go away for the most part, then the auto sector is moving forward. You don't want to drive auto companies out of the country. That's the key. That was the off-ramp. That was copying something that Australia wound up doing either by accident or on purpose. Probably not on purpose. But you certainly don't want to do that, especially given the great manufacturing history that we have, not only in this country, but in this province. This is 980 CFPL.
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0: This is London Live. My name is Mike Stubbs. It's time for the big three. We begin the big three this time around with a little something that was introduced earlier today, and that is a new electricity strategy. It was going to come out. It has going to come out, or it has come out now. So what does it have in it? Well, number of different things, but here's reporter Jason White to break it down.
1: The strategy puts a heavy emphasis on expanding the role of natural gas.
2: Canada will double its electricity generation over the course of the next two decades.
1: Prime Minister Mark Carney says it will also include affordability measures like tax credits.
2: We will expand support for energy-saving retrofits for up to 1 million Canadian households through financing, grants, and other complementary measures.
1: But Carney seems to be distancing the government from its 2030 Paris climate commitments. He pushes back on the idea Ottawa is changing its climate targets. Rather, he says the government is focused on investing to get results. Jason White, The Canadian Press.
0: Let's take a look at story number two, which deals with girls and boys in school and some research that has been done by Professor Catherine Hack. And Professor Hack is a professor of economics at the University of Quebec at Montreal. However, she's been looking at this in education and has found some interesting things at the other end of education. So girls and boys coming out, their performance in, say, post-secondary school. And she's trying to bring attention to some of the things that she is finding, because it would appear that young boys are not getting the same kind of start, or not maybe bringing in the knowledge that they need to bring in as they make their way through programs. If you are an educator, is this something that you are finding? Here is Professor Hack on boys versus girls in school, and first off, how they're doing academically.
3: I have to say, when I started this research 5 years ago, I knew that boys were generally not doing as well, because everybody knows about their high school graduation rate being lower than the high school graduation rate of female. But I certainly did not expect to find that the difference was really high also in post-secondary education, and that it would be visible in all provinces across the country and also in other countries that we typically really envy, such as Finland or Norway. So it's a phenomenon that's not specific to us, and that is worrisome for many reasons.
0: And then, as we look, Dr. Hack went on, because she looked in depth at what was going on and then was asked the question, so what do we do if there is this discrepancy? If we've got boys who are not necessarily picking up the information at very young ages in the same way that girls are picking it up, and that's impacting them as they continue on in their academic careers, what exactly do we do about the discrepancy? Because, and Dr. Hack even admits this, it's not an easy fix.
3: Well, I don't think there's a one super easy solution. But one thing is, we need to start very early, because the gap is there very early. And we need to have teaching approaches that are more effective for boys, and that will also help girls, but that will help boys succeed as well as girls. And there are people out there who know what those techniques are, but they are not known by everyone. So we need to do more research in education to understand better how to help both boys and girls and make sure that they both succeed equally. And there's also, of course, there has been intervention related to behavior that have shown very promising results for boys. And those are also interventions that can be put in place in school to help them have behavior that are more aligned with success in school. But also, boys will be boys, so you need to adjust also, I think, a little. The school system needs to adjust to make sure that they belong and they're perceived as well as girls. So,
4: yeah, makes sense. Yeah.
3: Everybody
4: for sure.
3: Should belong. Everyone should belong. And a group should not feel like they're not in the right place over the other group.
0: That is Professor Catherine Hack talking yesterday.
3: Everyone should belong. And a group should not feel like they're not in the right place over the other group.
0: That is Professor Catherine Hack talking yesterday on 980 CFPL.

0: well. And it's strange because if you have boys coming from countries outside of Canada who are taking those courses, what I've found over the years is that they're doing great. No problem. No real problem with girls ever. But if you're going to look, there are boys with a lot of spelling, diction, grammar, all of it needs improvement. And it's, okay, well, what are we missing out on here? And that's just anecdotal stuff. If you look at Professor Hack looking into this in more depth, that's what she's finding as well, that girls are ahead of boys or boys are behind girls, if you want to take the big brush. So what do we do about it? It's not an easy fix, but it's something that hopefully is getting a whole lot of discussion. Third story deals with something way out in space. It is a thing that is not a planet, and it's maybe an asteroid. It is a body of some sort, and it is out somewhere beyond Neptune, and it appears to have an atmosphere. How does that happen, and how do we even figure that out? This thing is a long way away. Well, David Cooper, who does The Last Show, which you were able to hear today on 980 CFPL, spoke with astrophysicist Dr. Jesse Rogerson. Here is Dr. Rogerson on this thing, a body, not a planet, maybe an asteroid, a really big one, that would appear to have an atmosphere.
1: This is a hunk of rock and ice that's way out there in the solar system, sort of shares an orbit with Pluto, and out there, not only out there do you not expect to have big things, but you don't expect them to have atmospheres. So this object, how do you know how big something is? How do you know how what kind of properties it has? One of the ways you study an object that far away is by getting lucky with these things called stellar occultations. So what a stellar occultation is you have this object, 2002 XV93. It's a little 500-kilometer size hunk of rock and ice. And you know, based on its orbit, that it's going to pass in front of a star from our perspective. So you time it and you say, I'm going to watch that star during the time it passes in front of it. And when it only takes like 15 or 20 seconds for it to pass in front of the star as it's going through its orbit.
2: Oh, and then can I guess they look at the light as it passes over the rock, and then the light can tell you what's in the atmosphere using mass spectrometry?
1: Yeah, I mean,
2: spectrometry.
1: They don't really have that amount of the amount of light you get. It's tough to do that kind of analysis, but that's what you're in the right wheelhouse here. But what they can do is, if there was no atmosphere, then the star would just blink out when the object started passing in front of it, and then blink back into view immediately. You'd have like a sharp drop in light and then a sharp rise in light from the star. But this one didn't do that. It had a gradual dimming and then a gradual brightening of the star again.
2: Which means the rock has an atmosphere?
1: Which means it has an atmosphere. Or at least that's the most likely conclusion.
0: That is Dr. Jesse Rogerson on The Last Show with David Cooper earlier today. This object was found by Japanese astronomers, and you might think, okay, well, if it has an atmosphere, does that mean there are things living on it? No, not necessarily. A lot of the astronomers and scientists will say maybe there was something in this rock and it was being released and released and released, kind of volcanic activity, and that helped to form something. They're still trying to figure it out. It's not like you can say, yeah, this weekend we're going to go visit that thing and we're going to find out what it's all about. Not that easy. So they've got to do it the way that they're doing it right now, from a long distance away. That is our Big Three, and this is 980 CFPL.
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0: The Canadian Baseball League season for the majors begins tomorrow. Now, the Canadian Baseball League effectively got underway on Mother's Day, and that saw the Toronto Maple Leafs play. And Yasiel Puig, who is actually in the Canadian Baseball League, homered a couple of times. Well, our next guest knows a lot about hitting home runs and knows a lot about playing successful baseball. He has been a mainstay for the London Majors for a long time. This is London Live. My name is Mike Stubbs, and we get an opportunity right now to talk with London Majors slugger Cleveland Brownlee on the eve of the Canadian Baseball League beginning its time in London, Ontario. It's a pretty monumental anniversary because it'll be day number one. We'll be celebrating it for years to come. But we get to celebrate the return of Cleveland Brownlee. Here's Cleveland on the decision to come back for 2026, the first in the Canadian Baseball League.
1: Oh man, you know, Mike, it was a last minute decision. We had to look outside and say, you know what, this could change the weather. If I decide to go back out there, I know everybody around here needs a little warmth. So I said, let me see if I can brighten them up.
0: You have that kind of power because we've been talking about the forecast. It gets really nice right away as the majors start playing. So, okay, thank you, Cleveland Brownlee, for bringing some summer weather to us. We've been waiting for this.
1: I will take it. I will take it.
0: Let's talk about going into another season. How difficult a decision was this? Because you've been thinking this over, you know, the last few years, and where you're getting closer to playing with your son. I know we keep mentioning that, but seriously, you're getting closer.
1: You know what? I wanted to see if I can pull off that LeBron effect and see, you know, play with my son 1 year on the majors team. So that's what I'm holding on to. Probably won't happen, but no, you know what? It was a big decision. You know what? Doing that work-life balance with it. And, you know, I enjoy it. I enjoy being out there. My son enjoys being out there on the field. He learns a lot from those guys. It's a great atmosphere out there, you know, a great city behind you. And you know what? That first inaugural All-Pro League year, I wanted to be a part of that just to say, you know what? I helped London into organizing this first year and, you know, helping them get on board and help Root put together like a winning team.
0: Let's talk about how much that comes up among players. The fact that this is now a brand new league, effectively. A lot of similar teams that we have grown accustomed to, but this is now the Canadian Baseball League. Do you guys talk about that as players?
1: Yeah, for sure. You know what? We will lose some of those hometown names, but you will gain a lot more names. Now, you will see some guys that have played in the big leagues coming back down to play now, trying to get their way up. You will see some of these college guys that are just graduating, getting their chance to play with good guys and you know, get that experience so that they can further their career. So it's going to be good. I look at it as something new for the city. You know, the city's growing and the rest of these cities around that have teams, they're all growing. So now let's bring another sports entertainment into these cities and broaden it. You know, you're going to see kids from all around the world that have a great baseball career ahead of them, being able to play in this league and come into your hometown.
0: Cleveland Brownlee joining us as the London Majors get set for their season opener coming up tomorrow night at Labatt Park, and then things kind of kick in from there. So you talk about helping to put the roster together. Is that something you've started to lean into a little bit?
1: You know what? Roop does a great job at going out and recruiting players and giving them a chance. Me and him, we got a great connection. You know, it's like family there. And he allows me to come out there and work with all the guys on the field and the clubhouse. And that's what I enjoy doing, Mike. You know, I want to be that guy that I can come out there and throw extra BP to you, hit some more fungos, just to get you guys ready to win. They are the everyday players. I am not that everyday player. I've accepted that role. You know, I'm that guy that, you know, they want me to come in to swing the bat, or I'm out there to help better them, to guide them in a different direction now. You know what? I've had my glory years. I still can hit a ball now. I tell people I still can hit a baseball now. But, you know, I just want to get those guys ready and help them live out their dreams. You know, I've been through the ups and downs of playing baseball, and I just want to guide them the best way I can possible, like becoming a better leader in the clubhouse, on and off the field, and just giving them those extra reps and the knowledge that I've gained over the years.
0: How much for you did hitting change from maybe when you arrived in London until, you know, even now?
1: You know what? It's changed a lot. I tell people, you know, the reason that I'm able to still go out there, one of the things I think that, you know, it's changed over the years, but I haven't lost my ability to keep my hands. My hands are still pretty fast in the game. I still can hit a ball and things like that. But now it's just being in better shape. Understanding that the game has changed a lot. These kids are bigger, they're stronger, they throw harder, all of that. So you got to do the necessary things to be able to keep up with them. But that's the fun part about baseball. Something's always changing. You know, they say it's just like riding a bike. I always tell them, well, this bike here, it got two flat tires, the handlebars broken, and the seat's missing because I'm a lot older now. I got to do a lot more just to keep up with these young guys. But that's the spirit that I'm in. You know, I want to do it. I want to be out there. I want to help. And, you know, just push them. They're looking at me and say, you know what, he's 41 years old, and he's out here running with us. He's hitting the balls just as far as we're hitting them. Man, I want to push them to that next level.
0: We're talking with Cleveland Brownlee. Majors getting set to host Barry tomorrow at Labatt Park. 7:05 first pitch as the Canadian Baseball League essentially got going on Mother's Day, but most teams have kind of been holding off, and they've made it through some coolish weather, and it's going to be fantastic weather throughout the weekend. A little bit of rain here and there, but don't worry about that. The temperatures are finally getting to where we want them to be. You came to London from Atlanta, and when you look right now, there is another Atlanta-born player on the roster in Jarrett Burney.
1: It is, and you know what? He's a great guy. You know, I couldn't wait to meet him when he got here. You know, we can just share similar stories. You know, his high school that we went to, that he went to, I knew of that growing up, and he was on the north side of Atlanta, so we would love to go out there and play those schools. They had the bigger, nicer fields and all of that. So me and him, we sit back and laugh at that, and you know, we just have so much in common, from the food that we like to eat to the music we listen to, all of that stuff. It was a great feeling to see, I always say, another Southern kid coming in. And Jerry, he's a great guy. He's humble, wants to be out there, wants to play hard. And, you know, it's just a great feeling having somebody from your hometown here.
0: How do you think everybody's feeling going into this season? Is there a sense of what kind of a team you have, or do you kind of have to wait a couple of months to figure everybody out?
1: You know what? This is pro ball now. Like I tell these kids here, this is pro ball. You're going to get guys with some experience coming in that from game one on, they're locked in, they're ready. It's a short season. You don't have time to wait things out. So I tell them, every day you step on that field, it's just like you're walking into your office. You got to be at your best game, give it your all, things like that. And you got more eyes on you now. You got you got a different fan base watching you now. So just be prepared that anything can happen. You're going to see some superstars out there playing now. And we see that with Toronto now. You got superstars that are standing on the field. You know, you don't just have your average good ball player. Now you got your exceptional players that are suiting up in these uniforms with different teams to get on that field.
0: Well, Yasiel Puig has already homered a couple of times, so the home run race is on for sure. Cleveland can't wait for this season to get going. Baseball means amazing things, and especially in this town with the success that the majors have had, and you have been a huge part of that. Great to have you back. Great to have you here. Thanks for the time.
1: Hey, no problem. Thank you, guys. And like I said, I hope we can get everybody out to the game tomorrow. You know what? It's been a long, cold winter. Everybody get out there to Labatt Park. Best hot dogs in town. Best sports going on in the summertime. Get out there, watch the boys of summer. And me and Rube, we already talked about it. I told him tomorrow that I lost a little weight over the winter. So if he gives me the steal sign, you know, I'm just going to go on it. Even if I believe it's wrong, I'm just going.
0: Hey, now we've got to be there. Now we've got to be there.
1: Exactly. See, I get him out there to the park.
0: Cleveland, thanks for this.
1: Hey, no problem. Thank you.
0: Cleveland Brownlee of the London Majors, threatening to steal already. And yes, best hot dogs, find us some better ones. And things get going tomorrow night as the London Majors host the Barrie BayCats in the first game for the Majors in the Canadian Baseball League. 7:05 first pitch at Labatt Park. And the weather seems to be ready to cooperate. This is looking like we could have some sunshine for baseball on a beautiful Friday evening. 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
4: A beloved 75-year-old man washing up, getting ready for bed, is brutally beaten and killed. 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I'm Global News crime reporter Nancy Hickst. 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
18: From the National Newsroom of the Canadian Press, I'm Rob Westgate. The price of gas continues to hover near historic highs, with no sign of dropping before the travel-heavy summer season. Canadian Press reporter Christopher Reynolds spoke with Dan McTagg, president of Canadians for Affordable Energy.
19: He says that these eye-watering prices are likely here not just for the start of the summer, but through the summer and for the balance of the year.
18: Regular unleaded gas in Canada near $2 a liter on average as of yesterday, steadily climbing over the past week as it follows rising oil prices. Prime Minister Mark Carney and Alberta Premier Danielle Smith say they'll be in Calgary today to announce the next step in their landmark energy pact. The Memorandum of Understanding signed last year saw the two governments commit to a number of steps to eventually have a bitumen pipeline built to the West Coast. Carney gave a few details about it yesterday.
20: It's an agreement, so we all agree on this, that there are multiple preconditions for that pipeline moving forward. It includes strengthening the carbon market. It includes the methane regulations that the minister helped put in place and have been put in place now. It includes very much the Pathways project moving forward. No pathways, no pipeline. So all those elements moving forward.
18: A source with knowledge of the discussions has said that the two leaders are expected to announce an industrial carbon emissions price of $130 per ton by 2040. Last year, Alberta froze its price at $95 per ton. Ontario's top court is expected to release its decision today in the case of former fashion mogul Peter Nygaard.
5: Nygaard was convicted of four counts of sexual assault in 2023 and sentenced to 11 years in prison. The charges stemmed from allegations dating from the 1980s until the mid-2000s. Multiple women, one of whom was 16 years old at the time of the offense, accused Nygaard of sexually assaulting them at his company's headquarters in Toronto. Nygaard is asking the appeal court to quash his conviction or set it aside and order a new trial. He's also seeking to have his sentence reduced. Diana Mussina, The Canadian Press, Toronto.
18: Over to the East Coast now, where a new boss is heading up Nova Scotia's RCMP. The police force yesterday named Assistant Commissioner Dan Morrow as their new commanding officer. Morrow joined the Mounties in 1992 and has been in Nova Scotia since 2007. He takes over from Assistant Commissioner Dennis Daly, who has been in command since 2022 and retired in March. And finally, out to the international stage, where Ukraine's president announced this morning that 24 people, including three children, were killed in the latest Russian attack. Volodymyr Zelensky says yesterday's massive barrage included a cruise missile, which slammed into an apartment building in Kyiv. Emergency workers have only just finished digging through the building's rubble. The assault mostly targeted the Ukrainian capital, where 48 other people were wounded, including two children. This is the Canadian Press. In sports, starting off in the NHL playoffs, Mitch Marner scored a tremendous goal 62 seconds after the opening faceoff as the Vegas Golden Knights would cruise into the Western Conference Finals with a 5-1 Game 6 victory over the Anaheim Ducks. It is Vegas' first trip to the Western Final since winning the Stanley Cup back in 2023. Now over to the Diamond, where earlier Thursday, A.J. Ewing hit his first big league home run, sparking a comeback for the New York Mets, who completed a three-game sweep of the Detroit Tigers with a 9-4 victory. The Toronto Blue Jays had the day off, but they will be in Detroit on Friday to take on the Tigers. And in the WNBA, the New York Liberty avenged a loss to the Portland Fire 2 days earlier by posting a 182 victory. The expansion club, the Fire, picked up their first win on Tuesday when they shocked the Liberty 98-96. Finally, the Minnesota Lynx defeated the Dallas Wings 90-86. From the Canadian Press, I'm Rob Westgate.
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0: So there has been a story making the rounds for the last couple of days, and we here at the Ben Mulrooney Show have not yet touched it for a couple of reasons. One, we want to do our due diligence, and two, I think we had an instinctive feeling, an instinctive knowledge that what had transpired was wrong, but we wanted to make sure that we didn't just come out here and scream to high heaven that something was wrong. We want to be able to present to you I think an open and shut case as to why what we saw and what we witnessed and what transpired was absolutely, categorically, obscenely wrong. I'm, of course, talking about the fake TV production that lured. Now, I want to say a group of conservative commentators, but that implies that they have something in common beyond being sort of left, a right of center. They're a disparate group of individuals. Who were lured into a fake TV show, complete with bogus name of company, bogus website, staged interviews, fake names of people working for these companies, all under the guise of discussing things like Sir John McDonald's place in history. The project turned out to be a joint CBC APTN-backed prank show, APTN being Aboriginal People's Television Network, and it was funded through a number of sources, including Indigenous Screen Office, and it was designed to, quote, flip the script on historical narratives using what they called Borat-style stunts. As an example, Lindsay Shepherd, you might remember her from a few years ago. She was a teaching assistant who lost, at Mount A, who lost her job because she wanted to have a fair and fact-based conversation within academic circles on the use of pronouns. That was a bridge too far. She was fired. And former professor Frances Widdowson, and that name will be familiar to you in a moment, they all say they were deceived by this charade. And Widdowson, who's a former professor who lost her job, her tenured position at a university in Alberta, for being skeptical on the narrative that there are 215 unmarked graves at a Kamloops residential school site. And has said, you need to prove to me that that is what that is before I accept it. And given the fact that the federal government gave almost $20 million to a particular First Nation to investigate said claims with no unearthing, with no exhumation, with no conclusive decision in either direction, forgive me for saying, it shouldn't be a hot take. That's not, that skepticism is warranted. She lost her job because of that. She smelt a setup. She smelt a setup and she started live streaming while she was in studio waiting for this, waiting for the reveal that this was all a stunt. And I believe that we have some audio of that. Let's go to that right now.
1: What's this about? Tell me what this is about. Who are you? This is a pile of shoes that I believe two Aboriginal people came and dumped on the table. This seems to be a setup of some outfit that's doing a reality television show that wants to paint me, I guess, as some kind of a racist or something that they're going to post on social media. What's your name, sir?
2: Mike Smith.
1: Mike Smith?
2: Yeah, I think, you got it exactly right. You've defined it precise. Well, I wouldn't say exactly right. This is a social experiment.
1: Okay.
2: And it's on video, and I'm on video too. So we're on video together.
1: Yeah, we're on video together.
2: Yep. So I think that you figured it out, and now we can wrap it up.
0: So just to give you context, she was invited into studio, I'm sure after a long protracted back and forth over email and communications and good faith on her end that there was going to be some sort of discussion. And she was sitting on a television set when all of a sudden somebody dumped a whole bunch of children's shoes on the table in front of her. Now, she was live streaming at this point. So now that I don't think it's a far leap to assume that those shoes were in some way some sort of condemnation or critique of her refusing to swallow the controversial narrative that there are 215 dead bodies under the ground in Kamloops. And by the way, that guy's name was not Mike Smith, the host of this event. This guy's name was Igor Vamos, co-founder of political hoax group The Yes Men. And because it needs to be said, the CBC hired an American, not a Canadian. That dude's American. I don't know why that offends me as much as anything else, but it does. And he was hired by the producers, I should say, not the CBC. And so the CBC, under fire, issued a statement, and I will read you some of that statement. For clarity, CBC News and APTN News have no involvement in this production or prior knowledge of it. Social experiments and satirical prank shows are a long-established television format used by broadcasters and streamers around the world. A form of comedy is being deployed to increase better understanding of historical injustices against Indigenous peoples and support truth and reconciliation in Canada. It is important for us in the execution that this entertainment series does not negatively impact our news brand. So, okay, let's go through this point by point. CBC News had no involvement. Kind of irrelevant because we've heard anecdotally from the people affected, the producers used CBC News credentials. So whether you like it or not, you were brought into this, CBC News. You should be livid, CBC News. You should be livid by this. You should be leading the charge to get to the bottom of this. Point. Satirical prank shows are an established format like Borat. Counterpoint. Borat said he worked for Kazakh television. Borat was a charlatan wrapped in a clown, masquerading as an idiot, and was the love child of a moron. If you fell for Borat, if you were so obtuse that you fell for this exaggeration of a human being, that's on you. These guys, I will repeat, pretended to be from CBC News, a very real and in certain circles, respected news organization. And if you can't see the daylight between those two examples, I can't help you. Point three, comedy being used to better understand historical injustices like mass graves. All right, let's be honest here. There has been zero leeway for comedy around any Indigenous stories in the recent past, any of them. Any conversation involving truth and reconciliation has, up until now, been dealt with solemnity and gravity. And not for nothing, Leah Kazan of the NDP wants to criminalize the notion of residential school denialism, the simple act of challenging a narrative. She wants that to be hate speech. We are talking very high stakes where people have suffered real reputational damage, real career damage. And now all of a sudden you've decided without any public debate, we can have fun with this? I didn't get that memo. Look, here's the real point. Pranks can be funny. But what's got people furious is this wasn't some rogue mischievous event or stunt. It was funded by government money, by the CBC, by Heritage. In other words, it wasn't subversive comedy. It was government approved, aimed at ambushing and discrediting ideological opponents. Some, as I've said, some have already suffered reputational and career damage for their views. And I'll finish with this. While I am 100% sure that the CBC News had nothing to do with this, the buck has to stop somewhere. May I humbly recommend it stop on the desk of the new head of the CBC Radio-Canada, Marie-Philippe Bouchard. In 2025, she took over, and this is what she said. As society changes at a fast pace, so must our public broadcaster, continuing to build trust in order to remain relevant to all Canadians. Madame Bouchard, I ask you, how is that going today? On the other side of the break, we're going to talk with one of the targets of this so-called prank show. What did he do to deserve a full court press? He'll tell us next.
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0: We are continuing our coverage of this CBC APTN prank show that grotesquely and obscenely tried to take advantage of good and decent Canadians whose only crime is questioning a narrative or trying to correct what they see as an error, reclaiming our history. They may not share your views, but these are in no way illegal acts. And for some reason, this group of producers decided that they were going to target people with whom they disagreed with politically, lie to their faces, claim that they were bringing them into a production that was not the truth, and only to then one day gotcha reveal to them that they were part of a prank show in order to, I suppose, embarrass them. I could talk until I'm blue in the face, but instead, I will invite into this conversation someone who had a target on his back. Please welcome Mark Johnson to the show, corporate lawyer here in Toronto, who has the had the gall to want to restore Sir John A. to his rightful place in Canadian history. Mark, welcome to the show.
15: Well, thanks for having me, Ben.
0: Okay, so you sat there patiently as I sort of did my first essay in the first segment. Anything you want to add? Anything you thought while I was speaking?
15: No, I thought you did a great job, but I will add that, listen, they weren't just after Kamloops Graves agitators.
0: Yeah.
15: They were after just regular mainstream folks like me.
0: Yeah.
15: Who have mainstream political views. We came up on their radar, and we were targeted for this fraud. And they used the names of CBC News and CBC Documentaries.
0: Yeah.
15: And that is what actually, how they almost caught me.
0: Yeah. So for background, tell everybody what you think is the reason why they brought you in, wanted to bring you in.
15: Well, about a year and a half ago, I started an organization called Save Our History. And because I've always been active in sort of politics and public affairs. And I started this because I was really ticked off at the Toronto District School Board's desire to erase their announcement that they were going to erase McDonald, Dundas, and Ryerson
0: yeah.
15: from school names.
0: Mm-hmm.
15: So I said, well, finally, I'm going to get active and I'm going to form a nonpartisan grassroots advocacy group called Save Our History to stop the TDSB from doing that.
0: Yeah.
15: We were successful. We actually lobbied the provincial government, and they put in measures to stop that. So we chalked up
0: Well, thank you for that, by the way.
15: Yeah, chalked up a nice victory, and thanks to all of the supporters and the people out there who emailed Queen's Park. So then I canvassed the supporters across, we got hundreds of them across Canada. What do you want to do now? Do you want to just fold it up because we were successful, or do we want to try to restore the statues of McDonald? So they said, let's restore the statues of McDonald.
0: Okay.
15: Nine of them have been taken down across Canada. And so we're trying to go city by city now
0: okay.
15: to get the statues back up.
0: Okay.
15: We've had some success, yeah. some setbacks.
0: Okay, so let's bring that to the here and now. What was their initial entry point into your life? What was the pitch?
15: Well, I got an email from a group, and it was very well written, saying that because of this, they'd heard that I was one of these people who was trying to, create a renaissance of Canadian history.
0: Sounds pretty positive.
15: And a more balanced view of things. Very pleasant email from someone saying they're from a production company, and we had a very nice phone call, very respectable. And I said, look, I'm not a Kamloops Graves agitator, and I'm not. I'm not a hard right conservative, and I'm not. I said, but I don't want to be totally lumped in with those folks, but I'm just trying to restore McDonald's reputation and the statues with context and consultation and all of that
0: yeah.
15: stuff. And I said, so who are you with? What are your themes and all that? And she said, well, we've been hired by the CBC. To do a CBC documentary series, and I said, and to restore some balance to this issue and to give other perspectives. And I said, well, this is great. So the conversation went on for 5-10 minutes. And I said, listen, the fact that you're with the CBC gives me a great deal of comfort.
0: Yeah. And can I just say, had the CBC actually done what these people were lying about and put forth a documentary series trying to restore balance to an imbalanced conversation, that would have gone a long way into what I said was the mandate of this new CEO of the CBC, which is to restore trust in
15: yeah.
0: in that organization. That's the great irony, is it the lie, had it been the truth, would have helped restore trust in this thing. Instead, they're even further down that rabbit hole. So where was the red flag for you?
15: Well, the red flag, it disappeared, basically, is what happened. Is we had a conversation, and they said they were going to fly me out to Vancouver. I used to live there. I'm thinking, oh, this is fantastic. I get a free trip to Vancouver, and they're going to get back to me, right? And then I emailed them. There's some more email conversations, and it kind of faded away, actually. And I was thinking of, reaching out to them again. And I was skeptical.
0: So you were skeptical, but
15: I was skeptical.
0: But their interest seemed to wane in you.
15: Yeah. Because
0: and so,
15: I don't think I was the hardcore guy.
0: You weren't the firebrand that they were hoping you would
15: be. No.
0: Right? You weren't the stereotype that they were hoping that they could lean into.
15: Yeah, that's what I think. And it turns out, though, and I just found this out. So it all disappeared until a few days ago when someone alerted me that this was just a big scam. And I just found out this morning I was talking to a retired gentleman from Brockville. And he's just a Sir John A. Macdonald buff,
0: yeah,
15: a history buff. And they actually flew into Brockville, four of them, under false pretenses, using the CBC name, CBC News, documentary unit, gained entry into his house, interviewed him, was there.
0: You've talked to this man.
15: Yeah, this morning.
0: You talked to him.
15: This is real.
0: Someone caught in their dragnet was a retired Sir John A. buff.
15: That's right. And he does some speeches on it, and he's got some memorabilia. They targeted a guy like that. So they're not targeting just the hardcore guys.
0: This man from Brockville told you that they presented as people from CBC News.
15: Correct.
0: So, again, this isn't some joker from Kazakhstan who says he married his sister or whatever the heck that whole thing was, or the most beautiful woman in the town is a donkey. These were people trying to lean into very real news credentials.
15: If you had basically, the way I'm interpreting this now, is you had one wing of the CBC, okay, using fraud, fraudulent websites, fraudulent names, fraudulent website. The website was really impressive that they directed me to. Like, it had video.
0: Really?
15: It was like your website.
0: So these things cost some money.
15: It was a slick operation. Okay, fraudulent documents, their emails and all of that, fake identities to lure people away from their homes at their own physical risk, in some cases at a great distance, all using the reputation of CBC journalists in order to victimize people.
0: And in some cases, re-victimize them. Like I said, there are examples of people, like I have to believe that this gentleman from Brockville, I think your attempt to restore a little honor to Sir John A's reputation that has been, I think, in a lot of ways impeached unfairly. There are some conversations to have about, was he a perfect man? Absolutely not. A great man for his time? Absolutely. And you know, what are we going to compare him to? But I have to believe that in your inbox, you have some people who are pretty emotional about Sir John A. and what they think you're doing.
15: Well, you know, listen, so we lobbied the Municipal Council of Prince Edward County a few weeks ago. I went down there to present to them. We lost the vote. Some councillors switched sides at the last minute. In the last 72 to 48 hours, I and the councillors, me particularly, we were the target of sort of hate emails calling me a white supremacist. I want to impose my white Protestant male culture on Canada. And then they go off, they say, because I've had columns published on the Hub. Then they get into Gaza.
0: But that's my point. Yeah. People like you who have taken the minority, not the minority view, but the less loud view. I don't know that these people on one side represent the majority, but they certainly are the loudest, right?
15: Absolutely.
0: And your reward has been being the target of some invective online. These people would have added fuel to that fire. And that's why I say this is obscene. You're going to stick around, Mark, and we're going to take some calls on the other side of the break because we are not letting this story go. Don't go anywhere. This is the Ben Mulrooney Show.
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0: Our discussion around this prank show gone wrong. When prank shows gone wrong, that's what this is. We're talking about the APTN-CBC joint venture that thought it was being funny and has we're realizing was anything but. We're continuing the conversation with Mark Johnson, who has made it his mission to restore a little sanity to the conversation around the legacy of Sir John A., I think you probably knew what you were walking into when you decided to do that. You knew that you would get a sizable amount of hate for it, and you'd get people who just didn't want to hear it. And yet you persevere. Whether I agreed with you or not, I think there's honor in that, and somebody who does so in the public square should be respected. These producers, by way of a facade and by way of lies and obfuscation and creating fictions, I tried to lure you in to this show, and there are people who are trying to minimize this. I'll give you an example of a tweet. There are thousands of these out there. Wait until you rage farming clowns find out about the show Just for Laughs gags. You CPC losers are a joke, and the whole country is laughing at you. Sheesh, get a life and a sense of humor. Well, first of all, to this person, Jamie Pfeiffer, I worked at Just for Laughs. I worked on the production of that show. This is not that. And again, if you cannot appreciate that it is not a difference of nuance, it is a difference in of scale, of tone, of goals, of methods. If you can't appreciate that on every single level, this is not that, then you're too stupid to engage in the debate.
15: And I would just add, listen, fraud is not funny.
0: Yeah,
15: getting into someone's home under false pretenses is not funny.
0: Yeah,
15: victimizing people is not funny. So this is not a Borat joke at all.
0: No,
15: this is impersonating CBC journalists who go back generations, hard-earned reputation for serious journalism. That's not funny, and I don't think they're finding it funny either.
0: No, well, that's why I said off the top of the show, CBC News should be leading the charge to bring sunlight into this.
15: Yeah, I agree.
0: What did you make, Mark, of the CBC's statement?
15: Well, I mean, it's too late. I mean, listen, they're caught up in this, whether they like it or not. You can't downplay it. You can't minimize it. You can't say, well, geez, that's just a joke. Toughen up, guys. Yeah. Listen, I'm a general counsel. I've been a general counsel for almost 20 years. I've advised a number of CEOs and boards and sat on boards through crises. They've got a crisis on their hands here, an integrity crisis. Yep. You've got one wing of the CBC has impersonated the other wing of the CBC. Their hard-earned reputations got that have been built, you know, Rosemary Barton, I'm a conservative, I'm an outlier, by the way, who actually, because I actually think the CBC does a good job. That makes me a conservative outlier.
0: Yeah.
15: But I like Rosemary Barton. Peter Mansbridge going all the way back to Knowlton Nash, Matt Galloway, Mark Kelly, Wendy Mesley. They're serious journalists.
0: Yep.
15: And that's what gave me comfort. And their reputations now are being dragged into this.
0: Yeah. Well, look, I'll tell you what kind of bugs me a lot, too, is the switch that was flipped. When I know I'm getting on this station and I know I'm looking into this camera and I'm going to say something that runs counter to what the general tone is around any aspect of a debate with First Nations, I choose my words carefully. I do not want to come off as disrespectful. I want to, if I'm going to be somebody who has a contrary perspective, I want it to be done in a way that moves the conversation forward, and I don't want to distract with trying to be over the top, right? Mm-hmm. And I also want to recognize that who I am and what I look like can be distracting, and I don't want that to be a distraction. I have a tough time trying to figure out how you get to truth and reconciliation by joking about this stuff. And secondly, when did we all decide that we could start making fun of any aspect of this? Because I don't remember getting that memo.
15: I agree. You know, part of the mission of Save Our History is that it is very respectful. Listen, things change. History is additive. You can add to it, okay, and have respectful debates. We are not saying Sir John A. Macdonald was perfect. He had his flaws. A lot of it had to do with Indigenous relations. Let's have the conversations. Let's put the statues back up, but consult with that and do it in a very sensitive way. So it's very, very mainstream. And, you know, I'll repeat, I'm not a Kamloops Graves agitator or far right-wing bomb thrower. No way.
0: Some people who simply want to know, tell us if there is a mass grave there, then we can deal with it as a nation if we know what's there.
15: That issue does have to get resolved.
0: Yeah, and the simple act of questioning it is not in and of itself hate speech, re-traumatizing towards anyone. And anyone who suggests it is not a good faith actor, in my opinion. I desperately want to get to a place of reconciliation. I have said many times, the Prime Minister

0: good debate here. Yeah. So, you know, have the debate, have it in a respectful way.
1: So so how are you feeling today? Because like I said, it sort of petered out because you weren't the firebrand they were expecting. Do you feel like you dodged a bullet?
0: Well, it's a bit of a bummer. I was looking forward to a free trip to Vancouver.
1: I mean, I wish I had the budget. I wish I had the budget that these guys had to build fake websites. We don't even have the budget to build a real website here. The
0: fake websites, and they were flying people across the country and flying themselves across the country.
1: And hiring an American. That's my favorite part. That's the cherry on top.
0: You know, so... You'd think with all the trade relations, all the problems, they could have hired a Canadian actor to do it, right?
1: No,
0: So I've been approached by a few people now. They wanted to know whether I was caught up in it or not. But like I said, a lot of innocent people were, like the retired man in Brockville. I know another author who's a fairly mainstream guy. He was caught up in it, and I talked to him yesterday. And I was telling, look, you got to get some legal advice on this because you have been victimized here by a fraud.
1: But it feels to me like every single one of the people that they were going up, they were going for, simply didn't have a perspective that they liked. And without knowing everybody that they went for, I have to assume that every person that they went for and targeted had publicly said something or had acted in a way that ran counter to their beliefs. And because I know the world we're living in, I guarantee you every single one of those people has an inbox full of hate-filled attacks, possible threats against their person, which means whether you like them or not, whether you believe in what they say or not, whether you believe in what they believe or not, from what I can gather, none of them did anything illegal. And yet you want to re-victimize them by making them the butt of a joke.
0: So I agree with you. I don't know everyone who was victimized, but they were victimized because of their views on what's essentially a fairly mainstream public policy issue.
1: Yeah,
0: and that is and that's the shame here.
1: Yeah,
0: this wasn't some boutique issue that nobody had heard about. It was actually a mainstream political issue, and they were engaging in their right to free speech.
1: Yeah, and they were willing to suffer the high stakes. Cost, yeah. And we've seen when some of them lost their tenured position in a university. This is not somebody calling you a name on Twitter. Someone lost her job. Another woman lost her job. You guys have this is a high stakes game, and to all of a sudden just decide, oh, and now we're going to make a joke out of it is the obscene part to me. So we're going to take a break, but Mark, you're going to stick around, and then we're going to open up the phone lines. We want to hear what you have to say. We've been laying this out for the last three segments. So you're going to call us at 416-870-6400, 416-870-6400, or 1-888-225-TALK. What do you think about this? I ask the question often, am I making too big of a deal out of this? Is this just for laughs gags, unlike what I think, or is this a far bigger problem that needs to be addressed? Should people be held to account for what I think is a victimization of people who've already been victimized for the crime of simply having an opinion? Come on back. This is the Ben Mulroney Show.
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5: A beloved 75-year-old man washing up, getting ready for bed, is brutally beaten and killed. 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
7: We are continuing our conversation over this prank show gone wrong, this CBC-APTN joint venture where the producers lied and did everything they could to present a fiction to their potential guests in an effort to gotcha-style embarrass them over their political or social views. And for a number of them, those views have already cost them dearly, either reputationally or career-wise, and yet still they march forward because they believe that what they stand for is worth fighting for. You may not agree with Sir John A. and his place in Canadian history. You may not agree with challenging certain aspects of the residential school belief that there are 215 unmarked graves in Kamloops, BC. You may not agree with a lot of it, but there's nothing illegal about saying it. And frankly, speaking using fact and debate in the public square is something we should be upholding, not denigrating. And this prank show decided that they want to take these people who'd already suffered and make them the butt of a joke. Oh, and they want to use your tax dollars to do it. And they want to use the CBC logo and the value of CBC News to get it done. There's so much that is wrong about this. And we are continuing the cover. We want to hear from you at 416-870-6400 or 1-888-225-TALK. And Mark Johnson from Save Our History has been kind enough to share his story as well as to stick around. But we got a couple of texts, Mark, and one of them, if I could just scroll down here, was, I don't understand this campaign the activists have against Sir John A. Macdonald. The mere fact that he was knighted by the monarch should be enough to force respect. That's from Dave. in 2026, I don't believe that's a winning argument. But I very much like what Mark said earlier on, that history is additive, that there are certain things that don't change. Like, what doesn't change is he is our founding father. Without him, there is no Canada. But as as time evolves and social mores change and our values change and more voices are brought into a conversation, you can add to that. You can add his flaws. You can add his behavior that you think is egregious. You can highlight other aspects of who he is. But certain things don't change. And erasing history is an impossibility. It can't happen. You can't erase something that's already happened. And so I think that's what you want to do.
8: Well, that's exactly it, right? And also, you know, there's the old worn out adage: those who forget their history are condemned to repeat it. And it's amazing, actually, when you take a look at the challenges that MacDonald faced back in the late 1860s, 1870s, 1880s. The country being pulled apart into different regions in the continental pull of the United States. Yeah. Well, that's like 2026. But the country being pulled apart in the regions. Damaged by the United States, look to him for some guidance. Yeah. It's amazing how relevant that is today. Yeah. Still,
7: we've got a call from John in Calgary. John, thanks so much for calling. Happy Thursday.
9: Hey Ben, happy Thursday. I can't wait for the long weekend.
7: Yeah.
9: Doing some fishing, but hey, I wanted to bring up our neighbors down south. You don't hear them defacing and defaming the first 15 presidents.
7: Oh, there was a big push. There was a big push a few years ago. They've slowed it down, but no, there still is a push to just discount any. I mean, the fact that any of them owned slaves automatically discounts them in a certain person's mind.
8: They also in Britain as well. So this is a sort of a worldwide trend as a result of wokeism.
7: Yeah.
8: And people overreacting, in my view, to certain new information that they uncover. I think in California, they tried to take the name of Abraham Lincoln off schools.
7: Yeah, yeah.
8: Because, you know, he freed the slaves, but didn't think blacks should be that equal.
7: Yeah.
8: Well, you know, sure, you know, by today's standards, that's not great. But he was a great, you know, the great emancipator.
7: Yeah, yeah. Hey, thank you very much for the call, my friend. And, you know, Intrepid pointed out presentism. Presentism is the tendency to judge people, events, or ideas from the past using today's values, morals, or knowledge. I mean, like I said, there's a liberal prime minister who, when asked how many Jews we would take in during the Second World War, said none is too many. There are reasons to be upset with and possibly want to cancel anybody who has done anything of note historically. And that's really not the point of history. The point is to learn from it. And by the way, a statue in and of itself is not a celebration. It is a recognition of their impact on history. Catherine, welcome to the show. Thank you for joining us.
10: Thank you. Yes. I have a friend who's Indigenous. She contacted me and said she wanted my advice because CBC had contacted her. She was adopted into a very nice family, and her mother was Indigenous, and they wanted to find out about some of the history on her mother, and she said, well, I never met her, I didn't know her, and they actually asked her to think about the possibility of her being in a residential school and creating a story that could be used on one of the programming programs. I forgot the name of what the program was. But
7: They wanted her to create a fake backstory?
10: Exactly. And I said to her, really, you don't need to do that. You're a successful person. You have a successful life. This cannot, you know, this cannot do anyone any good.
7: Catherine, thank you for saying that, because, like, I believe that we as a nation, Mark and Catherine, we have so much to contend with. Our history is complicated and at times very dark, but we can wrestle with it. And we can come out the other side with more understanding and more respect for all parties. But we can't do it if we are faced, if we are trying to wrestle with incomplete stories or manufactured stories or stifling debate.
10: Well, the other thing is it made her vulnerable because she thought it would be nice to have some be noticed and to be on TV and to actually be able to, you know, kind of tell a story, but it wasn't a true story.
7: No.
10: And they were portraying it to be factual.
7: Well, Catherine,
10: it was around the same time as the residential school graves. They were talking about the graves.
7: Yeah, well, I thank you so much for your call, Catherine. Look, I've had calls with victims of the residential school system. I've teared up on this show listening to their stories. I'm not somebody who's sitting here minimizing it at all, which is why I say if there are 215 kids there, I want to know it so I can add that to the burden of history that we must atone for. But simply saying that it's there without letting us know whether or not it's true is a dangling chad that my mind cannot abide. I just can't.
8: You looking for me?
7: Yeah.
8: You looking for me? Yeah. So I agree. Listen, there's lots of history. You know, there are every university has a history department because there's so much to learn, and they keep learning, right? And they teach their students, and the whole purpose of that is to learn more. And why do you do that? So you don't make the same mistakes.
7: Yeah.
8: It informs our collective wisdom. And that informs political decisions and government decisions, and that's why you need to do it. And that's why you need to have good, vigorous debates in democracies, right? Yeah. Because that's the price for better decisions. Yeah.
7: Well,
8: right?
7: Mark Johnson from Save Our History, if people want to find your website, if they want to contribute or learn more, what can they do?
8: You go to saveourhistory.ca.
7: Yeah. Well, listen, I want to thank you for coming in. You spent the whole hour with us. I really appreciate that.
8: Thank you.
7: Yeah, and you know what? We got time real quick. Gail, thank you for calling. Very quickly, tell me your story.
11: Hi, I just wanted to bring up the comments made by Chief Charlene Below to Frances Whittleson,
7: mm-hmm.
11: speaking about denigrating people. But it was one woman to another woman, and she says to Frances Whittleson, "I wish they'd drag you into the basement of Kamloops Residential School, beat you, rape you, hurt you, and maybe you would understand what our people went through."
7: Like, I can't imagine, and thank you, Gail, I can't imagine what that woman went through that would lead her to say something like that, but that's not helpful in where we are today. In an effort for truth and reconciliation, if you can't park that instinct to say things like that, you are not helpful to the broader conversation that we are trying to have in order to get to a place where we are not currently. I want to thank you, Mark, for being here. I want to thank everybody for participating in this conversation. And Edmonton, thank you so much. Enjoy the rest of your Thursday, and we'll see you here to end the week on Friday. And when we come back, we're going to talk. Remember the U.S. fraud stories in Minnesota and California? Well, it just keeps growing and growing. We'll talk to you about that next.
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27: Good morning, it's 6 o'clock. I'm Scott Monick. Clear skies and 4 degrees in London. Well, you can finally put the sweaters away. The warm weather has arrived just in time for the Victoria Day long weekend in the London region. The May 2-4 long weekend is considered the unofficial start of summer. And for once, the forecast will actually see some summer-like heat. 980 CFPL weather specialist John Wilson tells 980 CFPL a consistent stretch of warm weather is on the way.
28: 24 tomorrow with a warm front early. There might be an early morning shower and then partly sunny. A really nice Saturday. And Sunday looks fantastic. 25 and sunny. Victoria Day, partly sunny and a lofty 29 degrees.
27: If you are planning a long weekend getaway, there is a small bit of relief at the gas pumps in London this morning. Prices dropped to around $1.90 for a litre of regular at most London stations heading into the long weekend. Meantime, there is no shortage of events happening in and around London to mark the Victoria Day holiday weekend. The Boys of Summer return to London's Labatt Park tonight as the London Majors get set to play their home opener. The Majors are gearing up for their first season in the Canadian Baseball League, and they will have a household name back on the roster. Franchise legend Cleveland Brownlee is back for his 16th season with the club.
29: I enjoy being out there. My son enjoys being out there on the field. He learns a lot from those guys. It's a great atmosphere out there, you know, a great city behind you. And you know what? That first inaugural All-Pro League year, I wanted to be a part of that just to say, you know what? I helped London into organizing this first year and, you know, helping them get on board and help Root put together like a winning team.
27: Brownlee and the Majors host the Barry Baycats at Labatt Park at 7:05 tonight. It's also opening weekend for Fanshawe Pioneer Village, and the London Collectibles Expo is happening this weekend at Centennial Hall. If you want to celebrate the holiday weekend with a fireworks display, you're in luck. Westminster Fireworks at Nicholas Wilson Park is happening Saturday night from 6 until 10:30 p.m. In addition to the fireworks, there will also be food trucks and some live music. The event is free but is funded through community donations. Meantime, the city is permitting backyard fireworks on Monday between dusk and 11 p.m. Officials are reminding residents that fireworks are not allowed to be set off into city parks or on city streets. Anyone planning backyard fireworks is being urged to prioritize safety and follow city bylaws. More information is available on the city's fireworks webpage. 980 CFPL News Time is 6:03. The Special Investigations Unit has charged an OPP officer with manslaughter in connection with a fatal shooting at Turkey Point last summer in Norfolk County. The incident happened back on August 12th and claimed the life of a 22-year-old man. OPP say officers on Lake Erie attempted to stop the operator of a personal watercraft. The man did not stop, parked the watercraft at the McDonald Turkey Point Marina, and entered a wooded area on foot. In the course of his arrest, an officer discharged his firearm at the man. He was pronounced deceased at the scene. Following an SIU investigation, Constable Quade Odrowski was charged with manslaughter. He was arrested at SIU headquarters on Thursday and later released. He'll be back in court in Simcoe in Norfolk County on June 2nd. Ontario is set to expand its jail capacity over the next 10 years at a cost of $3 billion to taxpayers. The province's Solicitor General says the expansion will see 2,500 beds added to the system. Michael Kirstner says the province will build new jails, expand current ones, and reopen a few that have closed. Documents obtained by the Canadian Press show the province has even grander plans for jails, aiming to add nearly 6,000 jail beds by 2050 at an unknown cost. What did I miss? And the wait is finally over for Drake fans after the Toronto-born rapper dropped his long-awaited Iceman album and two other surprise projects. Fans watched as the CN Tower was bathed in an icy blue glow last night, making it look as if it were encased in ice to promote the album. A live stream included an announcement that two more projects would also be released. The event capped off a weeks-long headline-grabbing album release campaign that saw the rapper erect massive ice blocks in a downtown Toronto parking lot. Turning to sports, the Montreal Canadiens are now one win away from the Eastern Conference Final. The Habs thumped the Buffalo Sabres 6-3 last night in Buffalo thanks to four unanswered goals after the hosts held a 3-2 lead coming out of the first period. Montreal will host Game 6 tomorrow night. Mitch Marner scored a tremendous goal just 62 seconds after the opening faceoff, and the Vegas Golden Knights cruised into the Western Conference Finals with a 5-1 Game 6 victory over the Anaheim Ducks. The Vegas Golden Knights will take on Colorado in the West Final. The Toronto Blue Jays are on the road as they open a three-game weekend series against the Tigers in Detroit tonight. Toronto is coming off a 5-3 win over Tampa Bay that snapped a three-game losing streak. The Jays are sending Trey Yesavage to the mound with the Tigers starting Ty Madden tonight. You can listen to the ballgame live right here on 980 CFPL starting at 6:30. Abby Roque scored her second goal of the game in overtime as the Montreal Victoire defeated the Ottawa Charge 3-2 in Game 1 of the Walter Cup Final in the PWHL. And the Toronto Tempo look to carry their momentum on the road as they visit the Los Angeles Sparks tonight in WNBA action. The expansion Tempo won their first ever game on Wednesday, defeating Seattle 86-73. Up next, it's the Morning Show with Devin Peacock on 980 CFPL.
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28: Another chilly start, but the warm-up is coming, I promise you, with dry air in place today. Sunny this morning. A band of cloud may go by midday, early afternoon, and then partly sunny after that. That's a warm front, 20 degrees today's high. It could come late today, but it'll come, and then down to 9 overnight. Tomorrow, a chance of a morning shower, and then partly sunny and 24 degrees. Sunday looks sunny and 25, and holiday Monday, partly sunny and 29. That's summertime for you. Today's high, 20.
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4: 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Yeah.

0: morning, London. Happy Friday to you all. Hope your early morning is going well. Today is Friday, May the 15th. It is the 135th day of 2026. There are 230 days left in the year. As I look out the window this morning, I see the sun coming up. I don't see too many, or if any, clouds in the sky at the moment anyway. Looks like a beautiful Friday morning before a long weekend. Now, we do have a chilly start to the day. It's only 4 degrees, but it is getting warmer from here. And boy, howdy, is it getting warmer. Sunny today, high of 20, clear tonight, low of 9. That's the forecast. Pretty nice. Partly sunny tomorrow, chance of a morning shower, high of 24. Sunny on Sunday, high of 25. Partly sunny on Monday, high 29. And I'll mention next Tuesday just for kicks. Could change, but cloudy with a chance of showers on Tuesday, high of 30. Okay. We're just going straight to summer then, huh? We're just not even going to have even like 3 days of spring. Now, it is going to get cooler a little bit next week, so we might have some of that spring. But the cooler temperatures are fading away, and we're getting into the summer season. We've got a busy show for you today, lots to talk about. We will talk about the long weekend. We'll talk about some fireworks, talk about ticks. That's what happens when the weather does get a little bit warmer, and tick season has started earlier this year. We'll talk to, Taz on FM96 was the only Taz I would ever know. I was wrong. We're going to talk to a guy by the name of Taz Stewart on the show today, who is a tick expert, a pest expert. Talk to other Taz on the show. We'll talk about food waste. A really interesting report came out recently from Second Harvest talking about how people are really getting confused about best before labels as opposed to, expiry dates. We'll talk about best before labels because the amount of food we are throwing out and wasting because of this is astronomical. We'll talk about the summer trauma season. We'll talk about e-scooter injuries with Dr. Kelly Vogt from the LHSC. We've got trivia just after 8 o'clock for you, a couple of tickets to see Clue at Candlelife Place up for grabs. Lots to get to on the show today, so we'll take a break. On the other side, we'll have the morning spotlight. This is The Morning Show with Devin Peacock on 980 CFPL.
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0: Sunny, high of 20 today, clear tonight, low of 9. Let's see what's in the spotlight today. This is where we take a longer look at the stories making headlines today. We have three stories in the spotlight. We start with London police, where there are a number of active investigations into multiple shootings on the go. London police are looking for suspects after three separate shootings last week added to concerns about gun violence in the city. Investigators say there have now been 8 shooting incidents reported in London so far this year. Police say the first shooting that's presently under investigation happened just after 1 a.m. Sunday at a townhouse complex on Limberlost Road in the city's northwest end. Officers responded after receiving several 911 calls reporting gunfire. When they arrived, they found evidence that shots had been fired with bullets striking a home and a vehicle. Nobody was hurt. Investigators believe neither the residence nor a vehicle was the intended target. Now, a second shooting investigation began later Sunday in the area of Cheapside and McNay Streets. Police say bullets hit a home and a trailer in that incident. Investigators believe the gunfire may have happened sometime between last Thursday night and last Friday morning, so basically a week ago. No injuries were reported there either. Police are also continuing to investigate a shooting tied to a fight inside an after-hours club on Richmond Road that happened early Sunday morning. Investigators say several people became involved in an altercation inside the club and shots were fired as staff attempted to break it up. A man later arrived at a hospital suffering from gunshot wounds that were considered serious but non-life-threatening. At this point, police say there's no evidence connecting the three shootings. No arrests have been made, and investigators are asking anyone with any information, surveillance footage, or dash cam video from the affected areas to contact police. There were 32 shootings in London last year. Now, that number spiked in December when there were 9 shootings in a 72-hour period. That was because of a fight between rival gangs. Turning our attention to traffic, there are growing calls for an underpass on Warncliffe. This week's crash near Warncliffe rail underpass is prompting renewed calls for London to move ahead with a major infrastructure project that has been discussed for years but has been delayed numerous times because of cost concerns. So if you go back to Monday, emergency crews were called Monday morning after a vehicle struck a building at Warncliffe Road South in Byron Ave, clipped a gas line in the process. One person was taken to hospital and a nearby school was briefly placed on a shelter in place while emergency crews secured the area. Damage is estimated at about $250,000. It is the second time in 3 years a vehicle has crashed into the same building and damaged a gas line at that intersection. Now, Ward 11 Councillor Skylar Frank says the recurring problem is connected to traffic congestion caused by the narrow Warncliffe Rail underpass north of Horton Street. The bridge only allows limited lane capacity, creating long traffic backups and dangerous merging and turning movements around Byron Ave. In a post on social media, Councillor Frank says planned signal upgrades in the area could help reduce some conflicts, but she believes a long-term fix is replacing the rail bridge and widening Warncliffe Road to allow additional through lanes and turning lanes in both directions. City has already completed some early work connected to that project, including property acquisitions and utility relocation, but the full expansion was not funded in the city's current multi-year budget. The estimated cost topped $90 million, and that was 3 years ago. It's expected to rise even more now because of inflation. So despite not receiving funding in the most recent multi-year budget, City Hall has previously said it views the underpass expansion as an important project, but support from the provincial and federal government would be needed before construction could move ahead. And Canada's chief public health officer says 26 people from across the country are being contacted by public health authorities to monitor them for hantavirus symptoms, which are deemed to be low risk. Dr. Joss Reimer said that all the passengers shared flights with a confirmed hantavirus case, though they are not considered to be close contacts due to where they were seated on the flight. She added that European public health officials had deemed the passengers to be no risk, but Canada is taking a precautionary approach and they have deemed them to be minimal or low risk as a result, as opposed to no risk. Reimer did not comment on what country the plane flew from. The Public Health Agency of Canada is not advising the 26 low-risk people to isolate, but Reimer says provincial and territorial public health agencies may do so as they conduct more detailed risk assessments. Currently, 9 individuals in Canada from Ontario, Alberta, and BC have been classified as high-risk exposure cases. They have been directed to self-isolate. Ontario public health officials are not testing 3 passengers currently isolating in the province. They've cited that screening won't yield any results. 4 passengers are also currently isolating in British Columbia, with the province's top doctor saying that they're in a very critical phase of the incubation period. Alberta health officials said on Tuesday their 2 travelers are self-isolating at home. Those 9 individuals either were passengers on the affected cruise ship or had close contact with someone infected with hantavirus on a flight. Reimer said that no one in Canada has shown any symptoms of hantavirus and repeated that the overall risk to the general population in connection to the outbreak remains low. Checking out the price of gas, you will get a bit of a break at the pumps today, but not by much. As expected, gas did drop overnight. Most stations are charging $1.90.9 for a liter of regular this morning. Now, that is 4 cents cheaper than yesterday. We're also paying 50 cents more for gas today than we were at this time last year. Diesel fell overnight as well. It dropped 8 cents to $2.04 per liter. Your best time for a deal is to wait until later this afternoon, until either late afternoon or after 6 p.m. when prices typically drop. At last check, the Costcos were charging $1.82.9 for regular. Checking out what happened on this day in history, in the year 1718, James Puckle, a London lawyer, patented the world's first machine gun. In 1800, Britain's King George III escaped not one but 2 assassination attempts in one day. In 1814, during the War of 1812, about 500 U.S. troops crossed the border into Canada from Erie, Pennsylvania, and they destroyed the town of Port Dover. In 1879, a protective tariff was adopted by Canada as a national policy. In 1885, the Northwest Rebellion ended when Métis leader Louis Riel surrendered in Saskatchewan. In 1912, the boundaries of Manitoba, Ontario, and Quebec were extended. In 1919, the Winnipeg General Strike began and the city was paralyzed for about 6 weeks. An armed charge by the Northwest Mounted Police on June the 21st, which became known as Bloody Saturday, killed 1 and injured 30, and one of the injured later died of gangrene. In 1930, registered nurse Ellen Church, the first airline stewardess, went on duty aboard an Oakland to Chicago flight operated by Boeing Air Transport. That was a forerunner of United Airlines. In 1940, the first nylon stockings went on sale in Wilmington, Delaware, when about 780,000 pairs were sold in the first day. In 1970, the International Olympic Committee expelled South Africa. The ban was lifted in 1993 after South Africa moved toward a multiracial democracy. In 1988, Soviet troops began their withdrawal from Afghanistan almost 9 years after their invasion. In 2006, Iraqi officials formally charged Saddam Hussein with crimes against humanity, including the torture of women and children, murder, and the illegal arrest of 399 people in a crackdown against Shiites in the 1980s. He was later executed. In 2011, nearly all of the 7,000 residents of Slave Lake, Alberta, had to flee when 2 wind-whipped wildfires damaged or destroyed a third of the town. There were no reports of deaths or injuries. In 2022, David Milgaard, the victim of one of Canada's most notorious miscarriages of justice, died at the age of 69. He spent 23 years in prison on a wrongful conviction. In 2024, social media giants reached a deal with the BC government in an effort to keep people informed during emergency situations like wildfires. That's because Meta cut off news feeds the previous year in response to the federal government's Online News Act, which forces companies to pay news organizations when their stories are shared online. And on this day in 2025, Hudson's Bay said it would sell its brands to Canadian Tire. in a $30 million deal. The 355-year-old department store's assets had hit the sales block after Hudson's Bay filed for creditor protection earlier that year. Happy birthday to Nelson, one of our producers here at Chorus Radio London, and to former London police chief and friend of the show, Murray Faulkner. Hope it's a good day for you both. You both share a birthday with Chaz Palminteri, who turns 80. Major League Hall of Famer George Brett is 73 today. Sportscaster Dan Patrick is 70. NFL Hall of Famer Emmett Smith is 57. Jamie Lynn Sigler is 45, and former tennis player Andy Murray is 39. If you'd like to celebrate a birthday, anniversary, or a milestone, send me an email at devin@980cfpl.ca. That's the morning spotlight. We need to pause. When we return, we'll have more of The Morning Show with Devin Peacock on 980 CFPL.
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0: Sunny, high at 20 today, clear tonight, low of 9. It's a bright and sunny day in downtown London, and we are getting earlier and earlier sunrises, later and later sunsets. Summer is still, the official start of summer, is still more than a month away, and already we're getting a sunset tonight at 8:40. Is going to be pretty nice. Going to have some opportunities to have some maybe later nights on the balcony, on your porch, your backyard, a patio, whatever you want to do this weekend. Right now we're sitting at 3 degrees, not at patio weather right now. This weekend is looking pretty nice. It's not always the case where the Victoria Day long weekend it's often called the unofficial start of summer, but it's not always the case where it acts that way. And this time around, it looks like we're going to get that with the temperatures that are showing up on the forecast here. So a high of 20 today, high of 24 tomorrow, high of 25 on Sunday, 29 on Monday, and we could get a bit of a shower on Saturday morning. We'll see how that goes, but for the most part, we're looking at a long weekend here that is looking pretty nice, which it could have gone two ways, you know, following a lot of different meteorologists and saying what they're seeing for this weekend. We could have gone the route where we get more rain a little bit, or we could have gone the route where we're getting more sun and warmer temperatures, and we picked the right one. So I hope you get a chance to get out and enjoy this weekend. It is there have been previous years where the Victoria Day long weekend hasn't really played ball. But we'll get that this weekend around. There's the London Majors that are playing this weekend, and Friday's the only game they have at home this weekend is tonight. Aside from that, they're going to be on the road. But we've got some fireworks happening this weekend. We'll get into that a little bit later on. Today's opening day for Fanshawe, or this weekend is opening day for Fanshawe Pioneer Village. Storybook Gardens opens tomorrow as well. So if you're looking for something to do with the kids, or even just go to Springbank Gardens itself, I'm very firmly in the camp of spring and summer are far superior to any other season. I know you can get out and people can be active and they can do a lot of different things in the winter with the snow, but this just seems to be more up our alley. And are people happier when it's this type of weather? I know if it gets really hot and you get the Humidex and the Humidex gets around 40, then that's maybe a different scenario. But I think people are happier when the weather's like this. Then, I mean, you can have some of the, when you get that first snowfall and it looks picturesque and you have the snow just lightly hanging on the trees and you can go for a walk or you can do whatever and it looks like something out of a Hallmark movie or whatever. That's nice. But that's like maybe a day or half a day. And then it just becomes annoying.
4: Well, no, I agree with you. I think weather for me, like, this is the perfect weather.
0: Yes.
4: You know, because this, you could do everything. Like, you don't have to wear like a crazy jacket. If you're a little cold, you wear a hoodie. You could do bonfires and you're not going to be suffocating for like how hot it is. You can go outside and walk. You can go to a park. You can do so many things with this weather. And as you said, when it's like super hot, it's terrible. Winter, yes, visually, it looks nice. I love the cold. But when you have to deal with that for more than a month. Winter, yes, visually, it looks nice. I love the cold. But when you have to deal with that for more than a month.

0: and how the spring that the technical spring was below average. How much can we really complain when it gets a little bit warmer? We will, because that's what we do.
1: That's it. That's the work.
0: But we wanted this. Now we're getting it. And in an ideal situation, you get a bit more of a, like, I would love just a couple weeks of, what, something between 17 and 20, just where we are in that little zone for a nice little spring. I don't know if we're going to get that. At least not right now. Next week does call for us to go back into the teens, but it does feel as though we are getting into that, going right from almost winter. Not that what we had right the past couple of days was winter, right into summer. I am going to open up the pool next week, so
1: that's when
0: summer starts for me.
1: Well, the thing is, like you said, it was cold. Like 2 days ago, it wasn't cold winter, but it was cold temperatures. Like there was a day that was like zero degrees or something like that. So for almost like June, because we're in the mid of May and it's still this cold, it's like, okay, come on. Like I know it's normal.
0: Yeah.
1: But like we need something.
0: We've had a couple of days, past couple of days where we've had frost warning. You know, how many frost advisories did we have last week? We had a bunch.
1: Yes.
0: Looking for something to do over the weekend, there's always lots going on. First and foremost, I would remind people that Come From Away still happening at the Grand Theater. Only got a couple weeks left before that wraps and the whole season's done. We've still got something cooking with the Grand Theater that we'll do for you shortly. But you went to Come From Away, right?
1: It's amazing. Yeah. The one thing I can tell you is that it just to motivate you to go, because it's a great play, is that my wife, Claudia, she hates musicals. This one is not a musical. It kind of is. She loved it. She completely forgot about it. She's like, the play is so good and the story, how they tell it, is so great.
0: Yeah.
1: That you just get so into it that boom. And as I mentioned to you, like you mentioned it as well, but like, this play don't have like
0: an intermission,
1: but you don't feel it. It's just like
0: just moves.
1: It's great. It's a great thing. So just if you are looking for something to do, that's a great plan. And we always complain in London. Oh, I don't know what to do. Well, there's things to do a lot. So
0: our friends over at the Grand did tell me when we were there a couple of weeks ago that they will be keeping the bar open afterwards. No, you don't need to.
1: Yeah, but it,
0: you don't need to have a night, but it's there to, if you want to unwind afterwards, have a drink before you go home. It's there. So that's what they are doing, because there is no intermission on this one. If you're looking for something else to do over the weekend, this is the weekend for something like this. The Bicycle Cafe has got the Front Runners Morning Run. That's free. It's 9 a.m. Tomorrow. There's a Old East Vintage Market happening tomorrow on Dundas Street East. That's going almost all day long. The only baseball game this weekend is London Majors. When I was downtown, closer to London Labatt Park yesterday, you could hear they were doing like a bit of a exhibition game yesterday. That was just nice to see and fun to hear. There is going to be some fireworks happening, Westminster Fireworks, Saturday night. We'll again talk more about fireworks in just a moment. That Old East Vintage Market is going to be happening on Sunday as well. There's going to be a collectibles expo happening at Centennial Hall. It's $5 to get in. That's on Sunday, 9:30 to 2:30. There's a lot more happening than just that. But a lot of different things happening. Pioneer Village, you can go this weekend. Storybook Gardens. It's going to be a good weekend in London, and I hope everyone gets a chance to enjoy it. Of course, Mondays, the holiday Mondays, what comes with all the closures you would typically expect on a Victoria Day long weekend. So I'm sure Saturday is going to be a busy day at the grocery store, if not today. But it'll be fun. It's going to be a nice weekend.
1: Another thing that I want to mention is the FIFA Fan Fest, the one that is happening

0: Toronto.
1: Yes.
0: Today they're releasing tickets for free.
1: Yes.
0: So if you're looking for something, I know people complain, oh my God, the tickets are so expensive. I complain myself that tickets are so expensive. So like, if you're like me, all you have to do is go to Ticketmaster and we don't know the time. They said that it's going to be at 10 a.m. hopefully. But yeah, there's going to be some free tickets today for that as well.
1: And the World Cup, speaking of which, starts in less than a month. June the 11th.
0: 28 days, I believe.
1: Yeah. We're getting closer. It's going to be fun. We'll take a break. When we return, more of The Morning Show with Devin Peacock on 980 CFPL.
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4: We're off a really cool spell this morning included, but that's it. We're going to warm up big time now, and it's going to be summer-like heat by the end of this holiday weekend. 20 degrees today is pretty nice with sunshine this morning, likely a band of cloud going by at midday and then partly sunny, and 9 overnight. 24 tomorrow with a warm front early. There might be an early morning shower and then partly sunny. A really nice Saturday. And Sunday looks fantastic. 25 and sunny. Victoria Day, partly sunny and a lofty 29 degrees. Today's high, 20.
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0: This is a weekend for fireworks. It's one of the few weekends in London where backyard fireworks are allowed. But there are strict regulations around that. So in London, consumer fireworks are permitted on private property only on Victoria Day, Canada Day, Diwali, and the Lunar New Year between dusk and 11 p.m. They are banned in public spaces that include streets, parks. That's without a permit. You have to be 18 plus. You have to clean up after yourself, obviously. Now, I mention this because there was a story recently. CTV did this with the people over at the Optimist Club of Byron. Now, we're talking Victoria Day. They're already looking ahead to Canada Day, and they will not have fireworks this year on Canada Day. And cost is the reason for it. Richard Hooper is with the Optimist Club of Byron. He told CTV they're looking at $14,000 for fireworks, and it's just it's a cost issue. And so they're not going to have fireworks. Now, that's not the reason they're moving away from fireworks is more cost. It's not necessarily a call for people to not have fireworks. But I do wonder, because it was a couple of years ago we were talking in London about fireworks, because there was a discussion at City Hall about should they be banned, do you do this, do we do that. And one of the problems with a ban, of course, is London could ban fireworks hypothetically, but if you know, St. Thomas doesn't, and Woodstock doesn't, and Strathroy didn't, or you name the nearby city or town, right? It doesn't matter. If they don't, then someone can, if someone's really intent on having some fireworks, they can go there and they can set them off. And I'm sure even though you know, Monday's the day they're permitted in London, we're all going to hear some fireworks going off tonight, probably tomorrow on Sunday.
1: It's with the thing with the ban is what you said about like the e-scooters that we've been talking
0: about. Yeah, yeah,
1: like
0: 100%.
1: It's impossible to have it banned somewhere and then somewhere else, because then people are going to still do it.
0: And so that's why I think this, you know, the Optimist Club of Byron story is interesting, which is at some point does cost become an issue? Now we're in different times right now. For a lot of people, a lot of groups, organizations, that's a factor. But at some point, do people say, you know what? Hey, we're not going to do fireworks for 2-3 years. But what we are going to do is we're going to save up for some drones. And we're going to have drone shows in the future, which cost more up front. But once you have the drone, you don't need to buy them again. And then you can have the fireworks show via drones. And you can do all sorts of stuff with them.
1: And we mentioned this before, because we have even guests and you have been talking to a lot of people, that the fireworks, the backlash is the pets.
0: Yeah.
1: Oh, it's loud. It's scared. Like, it scares them. It stresses them. Drones don't do that.
0: No.
1: Because they're quiet.
0: I am. So the fireworks issue is one of those ones where I'll go whichever way people want to go. I'm not a lover of fireworks, but I don't dislike it's. I can't remember ever going to a fireworks show just to see the fireworks.
1: For me,
0: some place with fireworks, then hey, it's like so. It's kind of neat. I'm not anti-firework, but I just don't feel so strongly one way or the other that I'm gonna like say, hey, this is, let's go, let's do this, let's do that, because I just it's for, so whatever for me, whatever the majority wants, I'm cool. Let's do that. That's sort of my take. I know it's not the hottest of takes. It's kind of, but my take is I'm good with whatever
1: in
0: people
1: the middle.
0: Want to do.
1: Yeah, yeah. For me, fireworks are for me. I like them because it brings me a lot of good memories. But I feel that not. I mean, in Colombia, it's not. So fireworks are illegal to do it in homes and all that.
0: Mm-hmm.
1: But we have fireworks shows. So that's why I feel like it's good, because
0: yeah.
1: Like you want to see them, yeah, go see them, like, you know, because they're expensive, they're dangerous too, but yeah, like if they don't happen, same as you. I think I'll be okay. I'm not going to be like, oh, my God, I miss fireworks. Like, no.
0: Well, that's what the other thing, too. Like, I would just, I think you could make a real argument where, because the drone shows would come with music, or they could come with music. They don't have to, but they could. And so there's a real theatric element to it that I think you could get a pretty close approximation of the fireworks if that's the type of event you want for your family, which I get. So I think there's a real argument you can make, say, hey, we're not going to do fireworks for insert how many years, whatever it takes, because the drones are expensive. It's certainly more than $14,000.
1: Oh, yeah.
0: But again, once you have them, you got them. And you can use them anytime. And so then it becomes a different, like, a different question. Does a municipality like London need specific bylaws for the drones?
1: Yeah, that's a good
0: because
1: question.
0: If you have, I don't even know how many drones. Is it? It's 50. It's 100. It's 1,000. Like there are a lot of drones. All of a sudden, you have all these drones in the air. Do you need a bylaw for that? I don't want to be overly regulated and overly Mr. Bylaw. But is that its own bylaw? Maybe.
1: Probably.
0: Probably.
1: Yeah, because you're right, though. Like, there is regulation for drones.
0: Yes, well, normally, so, like, shows. Yeah.
1: Yeah, so, for example, I'm a drone fanatic. I love drones. So you have to, like, the drone has to weigh less than a certain amount of grams to fly it without a license.
0: Okay.
1: If it goes 250 grams up, then you have to have a license. It's not hard to get it, but still, you have to have a license. So imagine 1,000 or, like, as you said, 500 drones. Like, that's going to be...
0: Yeah, well, it's not, to use the Optimist Club of... I mean, it's not like the average group is going to be able to afford those or have those or the technical expertise. Like, the average person. So one thing you would get in a scenario where we don't have fireworks anymore and we move more in the drone direction, you're not going to be having, little Billy setting off some fireworks or setting off some drones because it's just not going to happen.
1: Oh, yeah.
0: You just can't.
1: And I feel that's the thing with fireworks. Fireworks are, as I said, they are okay and they're great, but they're everywhere now. Well, I mean, now because of the cost, it's not going to be everywhere. But, like, I remember in London, there was times that it was hard to pick where to go because there was some here in downtown, there was some in Byron, there was some in the East London. Like, it was everywhere. So, yes, there is options, but it's just how many. And then the ones at home that people were, like, yeah, going crazy. So it was too many,
0: my opinion. One of the questions I have is, like, is London ready to move on from fireworks? Probably not right now, but when this was talked about at City Hall a couple of years ago, we'll break in just a moment, there was a poll that was done that City Hall did. It said, would you support a complete ban on fireworks? 41% of people said yes.
1: Wow.
0: 50% said no. Then the question was, would you support a ban on fireworks other than displays of permitted dates? 56% said yes. So I think give it some time and probably people are moving that direction. But then the issue with the drones, of course, as we've said, is the cost.
1: 56% is a big number.
0: 50 cents essentially for what we do right now.
1: Yeah, yeah. Wow.
0: So we're moving in that direction already. We'll take a break. When we return, more of The Morning Show with Devin Peacock on 980 CFPL.
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7: Good morning. It's 7 o'clock. I'm Scott Monick. Clear and cool right now in London. We're sitting at 3 degrees. An OPP officer has been charged with manslaughter in a fatal shooting of a man in Norfolk County last August. Reporter David Augustine has more.
8: The Special Investigation Unit says the officers on Lake Erie tried to stop the operator of a personal watercraft at the McDonald Turkey Point Marina on August 12, 2025. The SIU says the man didn't stop, parked the watercraft, and then walked into a wooded area on foot. It says the officer discharged his firearm at the 22-year-old man during the arrest, and the victim was pronounced dead at the scene. Now the provincial watchdog says the suspect, who was arrested at the SIU headquarters Thursday, was released on an undertaking with condition and is set to appear before a court on June 2nd. David Augustine, The Canadian Press.
7: The May 2-4 long weekend is considered the unofficial start of summer, and for once we'll actually get some summer-like heat. It is cool this morning, but a warm front is arriving today in the London region. We are expecting a high of 20 degrees this afternoon with mainly sunny skies. 980 CFPL weather specialist John Wilson says we could reach a high of 30 by Monday.
9: Tomorrow, 24 degrees with a chance of an early shower and then partly sunny. And Sunday looks sunny in 25. And here's the big numbers. Monday, Tuesday, likely even Wednesday, 29 degrees apiece if the cloud cover doesn't knock that down in Tuesday's case.
7: And this is a pleasant change. As the temperature gets set to rise, gas prices are actually falling. Prices dropped by about 4 cents overnight in London. This morning, you'd have to pay, though, $1.90 for a litre of regular at most London stations. Well, if you're in the mood to celebrate the holiday weekend with a fireworks display, you are in luck. Westminster Fireworks at Nicholas Wilson Park is happening this Saturday night from 6 until 10:30. The event is free but is funded through community donation. In addition to the fireworks, there will also be food trucks on site as well as some live musical performances. Meantime, the City of London is permitting backyard fireworks on Monday only between dusk and 11 p.m. Officials are urging residents to practice fireworks safety. Some safety tips and other information regarding City of London fireworks bylaws are available on the city's fireworks webpage. There are no shortage of events happening this holiday weekend in London if you are planning to stick around. At Labatt Park tonight, the London Majors will play their big home opener. The Majors are gearing up for their inaugural season in the Canadian Baseball League. Franchise legend Cleveland Brownlee will be back for his 16th season with the Majors.
10: I enjoy being out there. My son enjoys being out there on the field. He learns a lot from those guys. It's a great atmosphere out there, you know, a great city behind you. And you know what? Their first inaugural All-Pro League year, I wanted to be a part of that, just to say, you know what, I helped London into organizing this first year and, you know, helping them get on board and help Root put together like a winning team.
7: Brownlee and the Majors will host the Barry Baycats at Labatt Park. First pitch is at 7:05 tonight. It's also opening weekend for Fanshawe Pioneer Village, and the London Collectibles Expo is happening on Sunday at Centennial Hall. News time is 7:04. With food inflation continuing to climb, more Canadians are turning to grocery liquidation stores to keep food costs in check. And it is that swelling demand that is driving the expansion of liquidation grocery stores right across the country. Unlike typical grocery stores, liquidation supermarkets buy overstocked or slightly defective inventory from large-scale manufacturers or wholesalers at a discount and then sell it to consumers at a lower price. The next step in Ottawa and Alberta's burgeoning energy pact is set to be announced today. Prime Minister Mark Carney and Alberta Premier Danielle Smith are scheduled to be in Calgary, where it is expected that they will reveal a plan for Alberta to raise its carbon emission price to $130 per ton by 2040. Carney has said the news would help advance the prospects of Alberta's long-sought-after pipeline to West Coast waters. Smith has called the announcement another step toward resetting the province's relationship with Ottawa. Turning to sports, the Montreal Canadiens are just one win away from reaching the NHL's Eastern Conference Final. Last night, the Habs went into Buffalo and doubled up the Sabres by a score of 6-3. Montreal leads the best of seven series, 3-2, and they can wrap it up on Saturday at the Bell Center. The Vegas Golden Knights are moving on to the Western Conference Final. Well, they will clash with the Colorado Avalanche. Last night, Vegas hammered the Anaheim Ducks 5-1 for a Game 6 victory. The Toronto Blue Jays are gearing up for a road series this weekend in Detroit at Comerica Park. The Blue Jays and Tigers will begin the series tonight starting at 6:30. You can listen to the ballgame live right here on 980 CFPL. Blue Jays rookie Treya Savage will get the start. The Montreal Victoire have a 1-0 series lead in the PWHL final. Last night, Montreal defeated the Ottawa Charge 3-2 in OT in Game 1. And the Toronto Temple will look to carry their momentum on the road as they take on the Los Angeles Sparks tonight in the WNBA. The Temple won their first ever game on Wednesday night at home, defeating Seattle by a score of 86-73. 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
9: Another chilly start, but the warm-up is coming, I promise you, with dry air in place today. Sunny this morning. A band of cloud may go by midday, early afternoon, and then partly sunny after that. That's a warm front. 20 degrees today's high. It could come late today, but it'll come. And then down to 9 overnight. Tomorrow, a chance of a morning shower, and then partly sunny and 24 degrees. Sunday looks sunny and 25, and holiday Monday, partly sunny and 29. That's summertime for you. Today's high, 20.
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0: Tick season is starting early in Canada. The temperature is warming up and Londoners will be heading outside, and ticks have been reported to be quite active in some parts of the province already, even though it hasn't been as warm as we would like. Why is this, and what should you do if you find a tick? Taz Stewart is an entomologist and pest expert with extensive experience in mosquito and tick management and joins us now. Thanks for your time today.
28: Not a problem. Glad to be on.
0: So tick season, has it started early this year?
28: I hate to say it. Ticks come out once the snow melts and they disappear when the snow comes back in the fall. So you have to be prepared, and personal protection measures are always key when you're out in the grassy areas that are not on, you know, the streets or on sidewalks. It's important to do those tick checks. And when I say that, right now, these ticks are very, very small, but about the size of a poppy seed. So they're hard to find. So you get them in your hairline, in behind your back, your legs, in your nether regions, and, you know, underneath into your armpit. So it's the key that you do personal protection measures. A product like Off Gentle or Deep Woods Off, very, very important a part of your personal protection measures when you're out in the natural areas.
0: How long can tick season, can it last?
28: Literally, once the snow starts to melt, you'll start to see the nymphs coming out, and they're questing. So there are long edges, tree lines, you know, your grassy line of where your sidewalk is, and they'll be there looking for you or any animals to walk by. So that's why the importance of being wary of it all year.
0: One of the reasons, yeah.
28: Spring, summer, fall.
0: One of the reasons I ask, like you mentioned, how they're smaller now. Do they get bigger as time? Not that they're easier necessarily to spot later on, but do they get bigger later in the season?
28: Yeah, usually June, July, you got the adults out, and those are far easier to see than the small nymphal stages. So, when you get fed on by a tick, very, very important to take it off properly or take it out properly. A 90-degree angle with a set of tweezers right to the mandibles to the skin, and pull slowly up and out. And then if it is a black-legged tick, submit it to the governmental agency, the Department of Health, and they will test it for Lyme.
0: When we...
28: And then, of course,
0: please.
28: Yeah. Yeah, and it's important that a tick, a black-legged tick especially, it has to be attached to you for a minimum of 24 hours to get the transmission of the infection, possibly.
0: That's good to know. I mean, when we look at tick season and ticks these days, I mean, are there comparables to the past? Is it different? Is it worse? Is it better? Is it any change? Or how would you describe ticks or questions you get about ticks now as opposed to maybe the past?
28: In the past, now black-legged ticks are spreading across not just Ontario, but across the country in areas where we weren't seeing them before. An example, like in southern Manitoba, it used to be just in the southeast corner, and now it's literally all the way across from the tree line down. So it's important you protect yourself. Excuse me.
0: Why do you think it's spreading more now, and we're seeing the black-legged ticks in particular in areas maybe where we hadn't in the past?
28: Birds are a good transmitters of them to move them around. Also, climate change is affecting the livability of other areas that weren't very good at in the previous past. So it's a couple of factors, and those would be probably the primary ones.
0: What does tick season mean for mosquitoes? Is there any any link between those two?
28: Any correlation? Mosquitoes like water, so standing water is your friend. If there's lots of standing water, chances are you're going to get a lot more mosquito activity. Out in Ontario, there's lots of places for standing water to be, and it's all dependent on how much water is there and how warm it is. So we've had a very cool spring. You're not really seeing a whole bunch of mosquito activity yet, and now starting to warm up, you'll probably start seeing some nuisance activity. But into the summer, that's when you got to be concerned about West Nile virus, Culex species mosquitoes. So again, personal protection measures, avoid when they're most active. You know, dusk and dawn is their primary times. And there are, I believe, several municipalities that still have mosquito control programs. So your municipalities will be doing that for you. But in your backyard, move, dump it, drain it, fill it, cover it. And treat it if you can use BTI. So that's a great way to protect your backyard.
0: Do you find people are more knowledgeable about ticks now, or has that changed?
28: Oh, lots of people are inquiring now, and people are noticing them. So that's why I think it's a big jump in the interest. And again, definitely tick populations, and that's not just black-legged ticks. You got the dog ticks, wood ticks, common name. They're out in numbers too, and they can carry some more rarer diseases, but it's not as nasty as the black-legged tick with Lyme disease.
0: Why do you think that might? Is that social media, or why are people a bit more tick knowledgeable these days?
28: The media is helping. The social media, of course, is helping. People are talking about them. There are tick groups online. So it's an important aspect to protect your personal health.
0: You touched upon this before, but what can people do to prevent ticks or to avoid ticks?
28: Okay. Aversion is, of course, stay on a sidewalk, stay on paths. And if you do go into the grassy areas or treat areas, definitely when you're out of it, do the tick check. And that's important. And of course, using personal protection measures such as off gentle or deep woods off spray that before you're going out to protect yourself.
0: You also mentioned this before. I want to mention it again just in case people missed it. But if you do find a tick or you have a tick bite, what should people be doing, and what's the easiest way to remove a tick, especially a black-legged?
28: Yeah. If it is a black-legged, it's very distinctive. Regular ticks are, that rusty brown color. Black-legged ticks have a very distinctive black dot on their thorax where their mandibles are. And if you have one of those, you want to take a pair of tweezers, 90-degree angle, right to the skin where the mandibles are inserted, and slowly pull it out. And please keep the tick. Don't throw it away. You can get those ticks tested to see if it was Lyme or not. And, of course, some humans show the bullseye rash, and that's a very distinctive feature, but not everyone does. So it's important to get those ticks tested.
0: Absolutely. That's a good advice. I certainly appreciate your time today. Thank you very much.
28: Not a problem, sir. Have a great day.
0: That's Taz Stewart, entomologist and pest expert with extensive experience in mosquito and tick management. He's also the former director of technical operations at Poulin's Pest Control. We need to pause. When we return, we'll have more of The Morning Show with Devin Peacock on 980 CFPL.
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0: A new report says food banks across Canada continue to face record demand. Billions of dollars worth of perfectly edible food is being thrown away over confusion about best before labels. The report's from Second Harvest. They are a food rescue organization. They found nearly 23% of avoidable food waste in Canada, worth over $12 billion, can be linked to outdated practices around date coding. They say much of the confusion stems from consumers misunderstanding the difference between best before dates and actual expiration dates. That amounts to an estimated 1.6 metric tons of avoidable food waste. Considering all the conversations we have about the cost of food and the like, this is a really interesting report. So let's talk about it. To do that, we're joined by Lori Nickel, CEO of Second Harvest. Lori, I appreciate the time today.
18: Oh, thank you. Good morning.
0: So I thought this is quite interesting. What made you, this is sort of what you do, but what made you want to look into this?
18: Well, exactly. This is what we do. We look at food waste as a systems problem across the country, and we did the inaugural research on food waste in Canada. So in 2019, it was 58% of all the food produced for Canadians, including imports, was lost or wasted. We updated it last year, so we're trending in the right direction. It's 46.5%, so that's better, but it's still almost half the food. And what we were really stunned by was 23% of all avoidable was as a result of a really misunderstood best before date. So in this report, we dug a little deeper to see what's going on in different, you know, parts of the world. What can we learn from them? And how can Canada be better at this? Because we're very, very bad at the amount of food that we waste in this country. Good, healthy, perfectly edible food.
0: When you talk about this with people, I mean, how much surprise is there when you, because we think about, you know, $12 billion worth of food linked to this and 1.6 metric tons. These are huge numbers.
18: Yeah, this is just because of the BSBE 4 date. It's $58 billion if you consider everything. And I think what's interesting and people might not know is that this isn't like a household problem. This is a systems problem. So we're throwing food away right from the manufacturer, retail, distribution center, and at home because of this date. So people really just don't understand what it means. And BSBE 4 dates are about peak freshness. They have nothing to do with safety. Expiry dates are about safety. And there's only 5 foods in Canada that actually expire. 5. 2 are by prescription only, so don't worry about them. The other 3 are baby formula, products like Ensure for meal replacement, and protein bars. And that's because of the nutritional complement of that food. So as it gets older, the nutrition depletes. So we really want to make sure people have the nutrition they need. BSBE 4 dates are required on foods that have a 90-day shelf life or less. So that's anything perishable. So your meats and your dairy, and they're conservative, but peace. Let's pretend that they're fine. Everything else is voluntary. So anything you see in a can or like dried beans or dried pasta, anything on a shelf, voluntary, not required. When you see a BSBE 4 date on salt, oh my goodness, like it just doesn't make any sense at all.
0: I mean, do people treat BSBE 4 as an expiration date essentially then, or?
18: Absolutely. There is so much confusion around them. They believe that they are related to safety. Everybody does. Like, I think we've just been taught that anything, this date means something, and it doesn't. It's really just about peak freshness. So that's all it means. So we're throwing perfectly good food away. And I think what's extra disappointing about it all is right now with the affordability crisis that we've been going through for 4 years, people that can least afford to throw food away are throwing it away because they think they're protecting themselves and their families. But they're not. It's just because we just really misunderstand these dates. So if we look at different countries in the world that are doing a better job, they have 2 dates, and they've removed a bunch of them, of BSBE 4 dates from certain products. But the date would be BSBE 4, peak freshness, and use by, which would be, you know, safety. So that things can last for years and years if stored properly, if unopened, and if packaged. So I think there has to be a huge consumer campaign. And one of the things we're doing at Second Harvest is doing an advocacy campaign. So please, I'm going to ask everyone to go to the Second Harvest website, and there's something, you just fill in your postal code and send a letter to your MP, because Canada is building a food security strategy right now, and food waste has to be inside of it. We have to get a handle on this problem in this country. It's environmental, it's economic, and it's social. It's a big, big problem.
0: Absolutely. You think of from the landfill, and maybe not going to landfill or green boxes, depending on what people have, but just from your economics, the environment, you say that it touches on so many different sides of this. So the UK, Australia, and maybe parts of the United States, do they do it better than us? We could maybe learn from them with some of those, what you're mentioning, or?
18: Almost everybody does it better than us, to be fair. And it's because they actually have implemented federal food waste reduction strategies and targets. So we don't have a strategy, so we don't have a target, so nobody's measuring it. And it has to be federally because it has to be consistent, and we have to work with the provinces. But like you can see from even composting, different cities have different requirements of what goes in it, if they even have composting at all. So it's not harmonized across the country. Every country is doing so much better, and I think, you know, we should be a little embarrassed because this is such I won't say easy fix, but it's not that complicated. And nobody wants to throw away food. That's the thing, right? Like nobody produces it, manufactures it, buys it, sells it to throw it away. And yet here we stand throwing away $58 billion of edible food. That's not even avoidable. That's just good edible food every year.
0: Seems like such an organic way to reduce demand at food banks, which keeps going up.
18: Well, I mean, I don't want to get the two confused, because the truth is, for food insecurity, if you're food insecure, the only way you're going to be food secure is if you have the money in your pocket to go shopping and get the food that you need, full stop. Having said that, and that's wage policy and other kind of policies, there is more than enough food for every Canadian to have 3 meals a day of healthy food if we manage this in the interim. And that's what Second Harvest does. We're right across the country connecting all this great food from farms, manufacturers, retail, directly to charities and nonprofits, of which there are 61,000 in this country that support people using food. 61,000. So we've got a lot of work to do.
0: In a ideal world, if when we go to the store in the grocery store, what does the label tell us in terms of dates?
18: In an ideal world, that we'll understand that that label is telling us it's about peak freshness. The end. Right. So we can keep best before dates. It's regulated on food that's having a shelf life of 90 days or less. But understand that that's peak freshness. And then the other ones, remove them from some things entirely or put them on appropriately. Know that the dried beans in your cupboard will last 4 years. It's not 4 years, for many, many years, right? Like, we could have a zombie apocalypse, and there's a reason in those movies the food is still fine. It's because it will be.
0: Do you have a sense for why we in this country have fallen behind other countries in terms of modernizing this sort of thing?
18: I wish I could tell you. Like, for years, I don't think anybody was paying attention. Like, when we did the research, I assumed somebody had done the research, and they hadn't. And so it's just considered the cost of doing business. So I really don't understand why we haven't done it, but we have such a great opportunity right now with the food security strategy for Canada, which is to develop a really strong domestic supply chain. Why they wouldn't include food waste would be unfathomable. It would make no sense, which is, again, why we are really encouraging everybody, please just send that note to your MP.
0: Yeah, and for, again, people, for more information, go to the Second Harvest website. It's a good website, but it's got the information you want. Just finally, what do you hope people take from this report and this conversation and this story?
18: Just to be thinking about the food in their house, and don't look at that date and think automatically best before means bad after, because it doesn't.
0: Lori, I certainly appreciate the time today. Thank you very much.
18: Thank you so much. Have a great day.
0: You too. That's Lori Nichol, CEO of Second Harvest. The amount of food that we're throwing away unnecessarily is just truly astronomical. And when we're that far behind other countries on this, it seems like a pretty simple way that we could update things. And we're in a moment right now where we've got, it seems like, a federal government that is open to this type of a push. And so the Second Harvest website has a lot of good information for you, but also what Lori was saying, there was that letter that you can get, that you can sign up to send to your MP for some action on this, because we are throwing away far too much food that does not need to be thrown away. The study found 23% of avoidable food waste in Canada, that's over $12 billion, can be linked to outdated practices around date coding. We'll take a break. When we return, more of The Morning Show with Devin Peacock on 980 CFPL.
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0: This weekend is often viewed as the unofficial start of summer, and it will certainly feel like it, even if the official start of summer is over a month away. But we'll have more people on the roads, people driving, cycling, running, skateboarding, and yes, on e-scooters. Not just the roads, though, can be water as well. And this time of year can be a busy time for hospitals. Can be a big time for trauma. So I want to talk about summer season, trauma season, and e-scooters. To do that, we're joined by Dr. Kelly Vogt, a medical director of the trauma program at the London Health Sciences Center. Dr. Vogt, I appreciate the time today.
30: Good morning. Thanks for having me.
0: So how busy can summer be for the LHSC?
30: Our team at the hospital is gearing up because we know that this is the time of year where we start to see more traumatic injuries. Between now and September, we'll see 2/3 to 3/4 of all the trauma we see in the entire year.
0: What is it? What is it about this season, or how long can the trauma season last for you guys?
30: We see it lasting, honestly, in line with the weather, and that's because as the weather gets nicer and people have more vacation time, they spend more time outdoors. They travel on roads. They do things like go in boats, and they spend more time partying, enjoying themselves, and a bit distracted more than they are in the winter months when we tend to hunker down a bit more.
0: So a big part of the conversation as of late has been e-scooters. Are you seeing more e-scooter injuries?
30: Yeah, it's a bit tricky to know from our coding, but we think we are. We do think that as these have proliferated throughout our community, we are seeing more and more patients arriving in the hospital with minor injuries and even more severe injuries from e-scooters and e-bikes.
0: I'm curious when you talk about e-scooters, if it's similar to maybe cycling injuries or skateboarding injuries. Also, you know, modes of transportation where you're on wheels and you can fall, you can skid, you can maybe zip in and out. Maybe sometimes dangerous, maybe not. But I mean, could they be similar to those, or are there something unique that could be associated with these scooters?
30: Yeah, I think if you're lucky, they're more similar to those lower speed modes of transportation. The challenge with the e-scooters is they really get going, and you're using them on oftentimes roadways, at least if you're following legislation, with cars who may or may not be used to having you around on that e-scooter. And so the force by which people are injured, oftentimes without any protective equipment, means we tend to see a bit more severe injuries with these motorized scooters than we do with pedal scooters or pedal bikes.
0: Could that be like a head injury or broken bones or something of that ilk?
30: Yeah, you've hit the top two for sure. Lots of broken bones. And the ones we get most worried about oftentimes are the traumatic brain injuries or the head injuries. That can range from a concussion, but all the way up to severe traumatic brain injuries that people can't survive, traumatic brain injuries or the head injuries. That can range from a concussion, but all the way up to severe traumatic brain injuries that people can't survive,

0: interests, but also other challenges for people, psychological, financial, that come with multi-system trauma.
1: I know from doing this job for a while, sometimes we will see collisions and an increase in collisions from talking to police during the summer months or when you have weather that is just nicer as opposed to, you know, icy conditions or snowy or rainy and whatnot. And sometimes that's just because the weather is so nice, we don't often pay as much attention. Can that sometimes show up for you at the hospital in terms of various types of injuries that can come during the trauma season just because maybe we're not thinking about that as much because the weather is so nice?
0: I think you hit the nail on the head there. People are pretty smart when the weather's bad to slow down, but when the weather's nice, and then you combine that with distractions we know are more prevalent in the summer, drinking and driving, distracted driving, because you're not as focused on the road conditions, those are the days that we expect to see more patients in our trauma bay.
1: For the long-term impacts, what are some of the long-term impacts maybe a trauma patient could face?
0: Yeah, there's the obvious physical injury part, and that can be quite substantial. People can, lose arms or legs or become a paraplegic or a quadriplegic, and physical recovery takes a tremendous amount of time. The things we talk a little bit about less often but are extremely important are the psychological consequences, not only losing your identity, potentially having a difference in your cognitive function related to a traumatic brain injury, and losing the way you interact with the world can be very challenging, even if just for a short period of time. I mentioned it briefly before too, but there's real financial toxicity that comes with trauma, not only from the injury recovery itself, but also from the time lost away from work.
1: So just in terms of the increase, how much, is there a percentage or a number in terms of how much busier it might be for you over the trauma season?
0: Yeah, we expect that our inpatient trauma service would grow by about 50 to 75% over the summer months.
1: What impact does that have on other, not operations specifically, but operations at the hospital in terms of, ERs are busy at the slowest of times, slow in quotations, but what sort of impact does that have on hospital operations?
0: Yeah, the hospital, we're pretty good at predicting that this is going to happen routinely in the summer, and we're very grateful that it doesn't often coincide with flu or RSV season, and that helps us out a lot because we expect there to be an increase in trauma patients at the same time that there's slightly less of that respiratory virus circulating in our community, so we're able to make space, but it is tricky for sure.
1: For people looking ahead to this weekend or this summer, what can people do to stay safe?
0: My best advice is go out there and enjoy yourselves for your mental health. But when you're doing it, make sure that you're free of distractions. Don't drink, don't use drugs, and stay off your cell phone when you're operating a motorized vehicle. Use all the safety tools that you have at your disposal. Put your seatbelts on every time you're in the car. Wear your PFD when you're on the lake. And make sure that you use any other protective equipment that fits the activity that you're doing.
1: Just finally, you mentioned life jacket on the lake. I've focused a lot on land, I feel, and so I just want to, I think it's important just to talk about the water aspect of just being careful in the water, because that can also have, some people might be aware of that, but can also, there's a sense of maybe peace and security sometimes when you're on the water and you got to be careful.
0: Mm-hmm. It can be so calm and relaxing until all of a sudden it isn't. The same rules should apply when you're in a car as when you're on a boat. Make sure that particularly the person who's most responsible for operating that vehicle does it with a clear head with all the safety precautions they can.
1: Dr. Vogt, I certainly appreciate the time today. Thank you very much.
0: Thanks so much for having me. Stay safe, everyone.
1: That's Dr. Kelly Vogt, Medical Director of the Trauma Program over at the London Health Sciences Center. They do tend to see an increase in the number of people coming to the hospital for trauma season, which basically is between now and the beginning of October and really coincides, as she was saying, with the warmer temperatures. We'll talk at other times about drowning and water safety in particular. We didn't talk too much here about water safety, but I don't want to diminish the aspect of water safety. I love being near water, being on the water, relaxing, but it's peaceful, but you need to be just safe and as safe as possible. And

0: I just, you know, that we were talking about just the sometimes it's, I think it's natural when the weather's nicer. And there's, I think there, even in the winter, or sorry, in the summer, you just want to go for a drive, just a nice drive. Now, gas prices being what they are, people may not be doing that as much this year. But gas prices aside, and sometimes it's just nice to go for a drive in the country and just a little ride around to do something and just stop someplace you haven't been before, tour locally, whatever the case might be. And when the weather's nice, you can just maybe forget a little bit about your speed. And from talking to police over the years, that has been some of the reasons why there has been some speeding and some people getting into collisions. And so just be careful out there. And I hope everyone has a great long weekend, a great summer, a great season. We've certainly put in our time for it with all the weather and the snow and the cold that we've had. But we do see the number of people going to hospital rising this time of year for a reason, as we were just discussing. So hopefully everyone stays safe out there. We'll take a break. When we return, more of The Morning Show with Devin Peacock on 980 CFPL.
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6: We're off a really cool spell this morning included, but that's it. We're going to warm up big time now, and it's going to be summer-like heat by the end of this holiday weekend. 20 degrees today is pretty nice with sunshine this morning, likely a band of cloud going by at midday and then partly sunny, and 9 overnight. 24 tomorrow with a warm front early. There might be an early morning shower and then partly sunny. A really nice Saturday. And Sunday looks fantastic. 25 and sunny. Victoria Day, partly sunny and a lofty 29 degrees. Today's high, 20.
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0: Partly sunny today, partly sunny tomorrow. High at 20 today, clear tonight, low of 9. Partly sunny tomorrow, chance of a morning shower. High at 24, sunny on Sunday, high 25. Partly sunny on Monday, high of 29. Even looking ahead to next Tuesday, we've got a high of 30 potentially happening here. So the temperature is about to rise in a major way, and could not be happening at a better time. Hope you get a chance to enjoy the weekend. Right now, we have a bright and sunny day in downtown London. Still chilly, though, only 4 degrees at the moment. Might take a while for us to get to that high of 20 later today. Earlier this week, we were talking about this car that hit a building. And at the time, the conversation was more about just how frequently this happens. And in a certain way, cars colliding with buildings, and this may be a weird comparison, but it's almost like the number of arm fractures that there might be from people who arm wrestle. You don't really think about it too often. It happens more than maybe you think, but it doesn't happen a tremendous amount. But it does happen a fair bit in London when it comes to cars colliding with buildings. And on average, at least based on 2025 numbers in London, happens about 5 times a month, which is a lot. Now, this week when it happened, one person went to hospital. We had a school that went into a shelter in place because a gas line was struck. Luckily, no major injuries and nothing came from the gas line being hit. But damage was estimated at about $250,000. As it relates to this specific collision, it's the second time in 3 years the same building has been hit by a vehicle. And so Ward 11 counselor Skylar Frank was posting about the issue on Facebook, on social media, and talked about the need for an underpass in this area, which has been discussed previously by the city. We do have a rail bridge there, but we're talking about, you know, a more of a real, a significant underpass here. And I think it's needed when you look all up and down. So we're talking about Warncliffe and Byron in this sense. And when you look at the Warncliffe and Horton intersection, it is pretty tight. A couple of years ago, the city did buy some property along there to widen it. And so widening it, I think, would be the right move. And hopefully it is something that can be included in the next budget. It was not included in the multi-year budget that we're in the last 2 years of right now. But even go beyond Warncliffe and Horton. That is a, if you want to call it a problem intersection, we can. What about just Warncliffe and Oxford, all up and down Warncliffe? Warncliffe and Oxford is just an absolute zoo. At the best of times, but at all times, it was one of the worst intersections, I would say, in the city. There's a couple, but it's one of the worst.
15: I just feel like Warncliffe, we don't give that much importance to that road, and I can compare it even to Adelaide, Wonderland. Like, it's basically, if it goes from south to north, the whole city.
0: Yeah.
15: And a lot of people actually take it just because, like, people that live in the south or the north, they go down to Western. That is kind of like the heart of London because it's in the middle. So, yeah, we forget that that's a huge road, and all those intersections that you mentioned, they're always busy. No matter what time you go, Horton is crazy busy. The one in Commissioners is always busy, too. Oxford is like, it's crazy at this time. That is the rush hour. So, and in Omar hours, there's also a lot of people there.
0: Oh, yeah.
15: So.
0: Well, we're in the early days of the municipal campaign right now. And so there's a lot to go. I don't want to overwhelm people with municipal campaign stories, although we have done a fair bit over the past couple of years or a couple of weeks, but I think it's important. Traffic has emerged as a real election issue, which maybe not, I mean, it's always an issue in London, but maybe in a different way than it's been discussed in the past. And so with Skylar Frank mentioning this, I think hopefully this can be a real priority for the city moving forward. But for any, you know, free advice for any candidates out there, talk traffic. Talk about traffic. Look at we've talked about it on the panel a couple of times now, and it's come up. And you know, Jeremy McCall was talking about something of what New Zealand does a couple, you know, not 2 weeks ago, I believe it was. So there's. And I mentioned I mentioned traffic in the election sense in that this is the time. If you've got an issue you want really to get importance at City Hall, this is the perfect time because you've got candidates looking for votes, looking for attention, and hopefully we can turn that into actual action. And that's more than just something that's said during a campaign. In this case, this is more than just something that's being said. This is something that's needed, has been discussed in the past. There has been some land that's already been expropriated by the city. I think we all remember Nan Finlayson's house. That was included in a lot of this. But nothing's happened since then. And we've got to the point where I think we're long overdue something happening. However, cost is going to be even greater than it was 3 years ago. It was nearly $100 million 3 years ago, $90 million. I'd say with inflation, you're over $100 million at this point. We'll take a break. When we return, more of The Morning Show with Devin Peacock on 980 CFPL.
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1: 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It's time for sunny days, warmer temperatures, and spring arrivals at Channer's. 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
22: Good morning. It's 8 o'clock. I'm Scott Monick. Partly cloudy skies, a bit on the cool side. We're sitting at 4 degrees in London. You can finally put the sweaters away. The warm weather has arrived just in time for the Victoria Day long weekend in the London region. 980 CFPL weather specialist John Wilson says a consistent stretch of warm weather is on the way.
6: 24 tomorrow with a warm front early. There might be an early morning shower and then partly sunny. A really nice Saturday. And Sunday looks fantastic. 25 and sunny. Victoria Day, partly sunny and a lofty 29 degrees.
22: If you're planning a long weekend road trip, there's a bit of relief at the gas pumps in London this morning. Prices dropped by about 4 cents overnight to around $1.90 for a litre of regular at most London stations. Well, there is no shortage of events happening in London if you plan on sticking around for the Victoria Day weekend. The London Majors are gearing up for their first season in the Canadian Baseball League, and they will have a household name back on the roster this season. Franchise legend Cleveland Brownlee is back for his 16th season with the club. The 41-year-old explains what keeps him going.
23: You know what? I wanted to see if I can pull off that LeBron effect and see, play with my son 1 year on the majors team. So that's what I'm holding on to. Probably won't happen, but no, you know what? It was a big decision. You know what? Doing that work-life balance with it. And, you know, I enjoy it.
22: Brownlee and the Majors will host the Barrie Baycats in their home opener tonight at Labatt Park. First pitch is just after 7 o'clock. It is also opening weekend for Fanshawe Pioneer Village, and the London Collectibles Expo is happening on Sunday at Centennial Hall. If you want to celebrate the holiday weekend with a fireworks display, you're in luck. Westminster Fireworks at Nicholas Wilson Park is happening this Saturday from 6 until 10:30 p.m. In addition to the fireworks, there will be food trucks and live music. The event is free but is funded through donations. Meantime, the City of London is permitting backyard fireworks this Monday between dusk and 11 p.m., Officials are stressing that fireworks are not allowed to be set off in city parks or on city streets. Anyone planning some backyard fireworks is being urged to prioritize safety and follow city bylaws. More information can be found on the city's fireworks webpage. 980 CFPL News Time is 8:03. The Special Investigations Unit has charged an OPP officer with manslaughter in connection with a fatal shooting at Turkey Point last summer. The incident on August 12th claimed the life of a 22-year-old man. OPP officers on Lake Erie attempted to stop the operator of a personal watercraft. The SIU says the man parked the watercraft at the McDonald Turkey Point Marina and then fled into a wooded area on foot. An altercation ensued, and an officer shot the man who died on scene. Constable Quade Odreski was charged with manslaughter on Thursday. He is scheduled to appear in court in Simcoe on June 2nd. Ontario is set to expand its jail capacity over the next 10 years at a cost of $3 billion to taxpayers. The province's Solicitor General says the expansion will see 2,500 beds added to the system. Michael Kirzner says the province will build new jails, expand current ones, and reopen a few that have closed. What did I miss? And the wait is finally over for Drake fans after the Toronto-born rapper dropped his long-awaited Iceman album and two other surprise projects. Fans watched as the CN Tower was bathed in an icy blue glow last night, making it look as if it were encased in ice to promote the album. A live stream included an announcement that two more projects would also be released. The event capped off a weeks-long headline-grabbing album release campaign that saw the rapper erect massive ice blocks in a downtown Toronto parking lot with the release date for Iceman hidden inside. Turning to sports, Captain Nick Suzuki and Jake Evans scored 68 seconds apart late in the second period, and the Montreal Canadiens defeated the Buffalo Sabres 6-3 to take a 3-2 lead in their second-round playoff series. Montreal hosts Game 6 tomorrow night and can wrap up the series. Out west, Vegas ousted Anaheim with a 5-1 Game 6 win and will play Colorado in the Western Conference Final. The Montreal Victoire scored the first Game 1 win over the Ottawa Charge in the PWHL. Abby Roque picked up the OT winner as Montreal won the game by a score of 3-2. The Toronto Blue Jays will send rookie Treya Savage to the mound as they open a weekend series in Detroit against the Tigers. The Jays are coming off that dramatic 5-3 win in 10 innings over the Tampa Bay Rays on Wednesday to snap a three-game losing streak. You can listen to tonight's ballgame live on 980 CFPL starting at 6:30. And as mentioned, the London Majors are gearing up for their big home opener tonight. The Majors will welcome the Barrie Baycats to Labatt Park. First pitch is at 7:05. 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
6: Another chilly start, but the warm-up is coming, I promise you, with dry air in place today. Sunny this morning, a band of cloud may go by midday, early afternoon, and then partly sunny after that. That's a warm front, 20 degrees today's high. It could come late today, but it'll come, and then down to 9 overnight. Tomorrow, a chance of a morning shower, and then partly sunny and 24 degrees. Sunday looks sunny and 25, and holiday Monday, partly sunny and 29. That's summertime for you. Today's high, 20.
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0: 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That's per MLB regulations. That's not us. But speaking of the Blue Jays, they will be back in action tonight. They had the day off yesterday after they beat the Tampa Bay Rays. It's a 6:30 broadcast start tonight. First pitch is at 6:45. And the thing to know about tonight's game is it's on Apple TV. So if you have Apple TV, then you're fine to watch the game. But it's not going to be on Sportsnet. So otherwise, it's not going to be on TV. So the only way you can listen and take in the game is by listening to 980 CFPL. So if you have Apple TV, great. But if not, then it's radio only, but I mean, I'm a little biased, but I think the radio is a great way to listen to a ball game, especially like so. Tomorrow or Sunday, we've got some afternoon games. Let's go 1 o'clock start tomorrow, 1:40 on Sunday. If you're in the backyard, maybe you're relaxing, maybe you're doing a little yard work, having the radio on, listen to the ball game. That's a quintessential spring and summer activity. This is the long weekend, and our trivia question today is long weekend based. Up for grabs today, a pair of tickets to Clue at Canada Life Place, May 22nd, a week today. So let's play a little 980 trivia. Call now, 519-643-2222, 1-866-354-8255 are the phone numbers to call. Caller number 9 comes on the air with a chance to win a pair of tickets to Broadway in London. And this time it's Clue. So a pair of tickets to Clue at Canada Life Place, May the 22nd. 519-643-2222. 1-866-354-8255 are the phone numbers to call. Tickets will be sent to you via email. So to qualify, you must have a valid email. And if you have won with Chorus Radio London in the past 30 days, you are ineligible to win today. But if you have not won with Chorus Radio London, so aside from 980 CFPL, that includes FM 96, Fresh 103.1, and Country 104, then you are absolutely eligible to win today. 519-643-2222, 1-866-354-8255 are the phone numbers to call. Let's go to the phones. And Matt. Matt, good morning.
8: Good morning. How you doing?
0: Not too bad. Yourself?
8: Good, thank you.
0: So this weekend, here's your trivia question. This weekend is Victoria Day long weekend, of course, named after Queen Victoria. How many assassination attempts did she survive in her lifetime? Is it 1, 2, 4, or 8?
8: 2
0: is a good guess. It's incorrect. I'm sorry. 519-643-2222. 1-866-354-8255 are the phone numbers to call. We'll go to Liam next. Liam, good morning.
9: Good morning.
0: How are you today?
9: I am wonderful.
0: So how many assassination attempts did Queen Victoria survive in her lifetime? Was it 1, 4, or 8?
9: Let's go with 8.
0: 8 is correct. Congratulations. You've won a pair of tickets to Clue at Canada Life Place a week today on May 22nd.
9: Perfect. Thank you.
0: You are welcome. Stay on hold. Juan's going to take down your information. So, yeah, Queen Victoria survived a total of 8 assassination attempts during her reign. They occurred between 1840 and 1882. I should mention that also on this day in history, in the year 1800, King George III escaped 2 assassination attempts in one day. We'll have more on that in the spotlight, but a lot of assassination attempts on the show today. Queen Victoria was the second longest ruling monarch in Britain. So she had survived being shot by an unemployed 18-year-old man in 1840. So she survived being shot again by a guy by the name of John Francis. In fact, John Francis had tried to shoot her the previous day as well, according to the Telegraph. A few weeks after that, a man named John Bean trying to shoot her with a pistol loaded with bits of tobacco pipe. They all had their reasons. None of them, of course, succeeded. Only one attempt on Queen Victoria's life actually injured her. It was the only attempt that wasn't made with a gun. In 1850, an ex-soldier hit her over the head with an iron-tipped cane while she was in the courtyard of her home. So, there you go. Surviving 8 different assassination attempts. Queen Victoria. Little known fact about the Queen, but that's, I mean, hey, you'd feel almost invincible after those 8 assassination attempts. Okay, so once again, Toronto Blue Jays take on the Detroit Tigers tonight. You can hear the game on 980 CFPL, 6:30 pregame, first pitch 6:45. That's not the only baseball game that you need to be aware of. London Majors take on the Barrie BayCats as the Majors start the Canada Baseball League season. No longer the IBL, now the CBL, fully professional. That means more games, an extra 6 games happening for the Majors this year. This weekend, the only game at Labatt Park. Majors play a couple times, but the only game at Labatt Park will be tonight at 7 o'clock. We'll take a break. When we return, more of The Morning Show with Devin Peacock on 980 CFPL.
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0: Sunny, high of 20 today, clear tonight, low of 9. Let's see what's in the spotlight today. This is where we take a longer look at the stories making headlines today. We have three stories in the spotlight. We start with London Police, where there are a number of active investigations into multiple shootings on the go. London Police are looking for suspects after three separate shootings last week added to concerns about gun violence in the city. Investigators say there have now been 8 shooting incidents reported in London so far this year. Police say the first shooting that's presently under investigation happened just after 1 a.m. Sunday at a townhouse complex on Limberlost Road in the city's northwest end. Officers responded after receiving several 911 calls reporting gunfire. When they arrived, they found evidence that shots had been fired with bullets striking a home and a vehicle. Nobody was hurt. Investigators believe neither the residence nor a vehicle was the intended target. Now, a second shooting investigation began later Sunday in the area of Cheapside and McNay Streets. Police say bullets hit a home and a trailer in that incident. Investigators believe the gunfire may have happened sometime between last Thursday night and last Friday morning, so basically a week ago. No injuries were reported there either. Police are also continuing to investigate a shooting tied to a fight inside an after-hours club on Richmond Road that happened early Sunday morning. Investigators say several people became involved in an altercation inside the club and shots were fired as staff attempted to break it up. A man later arrived at hospital suffering from gunshot wounds that were considered serious but non-life-threatening. At this point, police say there's no evidence connecting the three shootings. No arrests have been made, and investigators are asking anyone with any information, surveillance footage, or dash cam video from the affected areas to contact police. There were 32 shootings in London last year. Now, that number spiked in December when there were 9 shootings in a 72-hour period. That was because of a fight between rival gangs. Turning our attention to traffic, there are growing calls for an underpass on Warncliffe. This week's crash near Warncliffe rail underpass is prompting renewed calls for London to move ahead with a major infrastructure project that has been discussed for years but has been delayed numerous times because of cost concerns. So if you go back to Monday, emergency crews were called Monday morning after a vehicle struck a building at Warncliffe Road South in Byron Ave, clipped a gas line in the process. One person was taken to hospital and a nearby school was briefly placed on a shelter in place while emergency crews secured the area. Damage is estimated at about $250,000. It is the second time in 3 years a vehicle has crashed into the same building and damaged a gas line at that intersection. Now, Ward 11 Councillor Skylar Frank says the recurring problem is connected to traffic congestion caused by the narrow Warncliffe rail underpass north of Horton Street. The bridge only allows limited lane capacity, creating long traffic backups and dangerous merging and turning movements around Byron Ave. In a post on social media, Councillor Frank says planned signal upgrades in the area could help reduce some conflicts, but she believes a long-term fix is replacing the rail bridge and widening Warncliffe Road to allow additional through lanes and turning lanes in both directions. CD has already completed some early work connected to that project, including property acquisitions and utility relocation, but the full expansion was not funded in the city's current multi-year budget. The estimated cost topped $90 million, and that was 3 years ago. It's expected to rise even more now because of inflation. So despite not receiving funding in the most recent multi-year budget, City Hall has previously said it views the underpass expansion as an important project, but support from the provincial and federal government would be needed before construction could move ahead. And Canada's chief public health officer says 26 people from across the country are being contacted by public health authorities to monitor them for hantavirus symptoms, which are deemed to be low risk. Dr. Joss Reimer said that all the passengers shared flights with a confirmed hantavirus case, though they are not considered to be close contacts due to where they were seated on the flight. She added that European public health officials had deemed the passengers to be no risk, but Canada is taking a precautionary approach, and they have deemed them to be minimal or low risk as a result, as opposed to no risk. Reimer did not comment on what country the plane flew from. The Public Health Agency of Canada is not advising the 26 low-risk people to isolate, but Reimer says provincial and territorial public health agencies may do so as they conduct more detailed risk assessments. Currently, 9 individuals in Canada from Ontario, Alberta, and BC have been classified as high-risk exposure cases. They have been directed to self-isolate. Ontario public health officials are not testing 3 passengers currently isolating in the province. They've cited that screening won't yield any results. 4 passengers are also currently isolating in British Columbia, with the province's top doctor saying that they're in a very critical phase of the incubation period. Alberta health officials said on Tuesday their 2 travelers are self-isolating at home. Those 9 individuals either were passengers on the affected cruise ship or had close contact with someone infected with hantavirus on a flight. Reimer said that no one in Canada has shown any symptoms of hantavirus and repeated that the overall risk to the general population in connection to the outbreak remains low. Checking out the price of gas, you will get a bit of a break at the pumps today, but not by much. As expected, gas did drop overnight. Most stations are charging $1.90.9 for a liter of regular this morning. Now, that is 4 cents cheaper than yesterday. We're also paying 50 cents more for gas today than we were at this time last year. Diesel fell overnight as well. It dropped 8 cents to $2.04 per liter. Your best time for a deal is to wait until later this afternoon, until either late afternoon or after 6 p.m. when prices typically drop. At last check, the Costcos were charging $1.82.9 for regular. Checking out what happened on this day in history. In the year 1718, James Puckle, a London lawyer, patented the world's first machine gun. In 1800, Britain's King George III escaped not one, but 2 assassination attempts in one day. In 1814, during the War of 1812, about 500 U.S. troops crossed the border into Canada from Erie, Pennsylvania, and they destroyed the town of Port Dover. In 1879, a protective tariff was adopted by Canada as a national policy. In 1885, the Northwest Rebellion ended when Métis leader Louis Riel surrendered in Saskatchewan. In 1912, the boundaries of Manitoba, Ontario, and Quebec were extended. In 1919, the Winnipeg General Strike began and the city was paralyzed for about 6 weeks. An armed charge by the Northwest Mounted Police on June the 21st, which became known as Bloody Saturday, killed one and injured 30, and one of the injured later died of gangrene. In 1930, registered nurse Ellen Church, the first airline stewardess, went on duty aboard an Oakland to Chicago flight operated by Boeing Air Transport. That was a forerunner of United Airlines. In 1940, the first nylon stockings went on sale in Wilmington, Delaware, when about 780,000 pairs were sold in the first day. In 1970, the International Olympic Committee expelled South Africa. The ban was lifted in 1993 after South Africa moved toward a multiracial democracy. In 1988, Soviet troops began their withdrawal from Afghanistan almost 9 years after their invasion. In 2006, Iraqi officials formally charged Saddam Hussein with crimes against humanity, including the torture of women and children, murder, and the illegal arrest of 399 people in a crackdown against Shiites in the 1980s. He was later executed. In 2011, nearly all of the 7,000 residents of Slave Lake, Alberta, had to flee when two wind-whipped wildfires damaged or destroyed a third of the town. There were no reports of deaths or injuries. In 2022, David Milgar, the victim of one of Canada's most notorious miscarriages of justice, died at the age of 69. He spent 23 years in prison on a wrongful conviction. In 2024, social media giants reached a deal with the BC government in an effort to keep people informed during emergency situations like wildfires. That's because Meta cut off news feeds the previous year in response to the federal government's Online News Act, which forces companies to pay news organizations when their stories are shared online. And on this day in 2025, Hudson's Bay said it would sell its brands to Canadian Tire in a $30 million deal. The 355-year-old department store's assets had hit the sales block after Hudson's Bay filed for creditor protection earlier that year. Happy birthday to Nelson, one of our producers here at Chorus Radio London, and to former London police chief and friend of the show, Murray Faulkner. Hope it's a good day for you both. You both share a birthday with Chaz Palminteri, who turns 80. Major League Hall of Famer George Brett is 73 today. Sportscaster Dan Patrick is 70. NFL Hall of Famer Emmett Smith is 57. Jamie Lynn Sigler is 45. And former tennis player Andy Murray is 39. If you'd like to celebrate a birthday, anniversary, or a milestone, send me an email at devin@980cfpl.ca. 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We need to pause. When we return, we'll have more of The Morning Show with Devin Peacock on 980 CFPL.
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0: New report says food banks across Canada continue to face record demand. Billions of dollars worth of perfectly edible food is being thrown away over confusion about best before labels. The report's from Second Harvest. They are a food rescue organization. They found nearly 23% of avoidable food waste in Canada, worth over $12 billion, can be linked to outdated practices around date coding. They say much of the confusion stems from consumers misunderstanding the difference between best before dates and actual expiration dates. That amounts to an estimated 1.6 metric tons of avoidable food waste, considering all the conversations we have about the cost of food and the like. This is a really interesting report, so let's talk about it. To do that, we're joined by Lori Nickel, CEO of Second Harvest. Lori, I appreciate the time today.
21: Oh, thank you. Good morning.
0: So I thought this is quite interesting. What made you, I mean, this is sort of what you do, but what made you want to look into this?
21: Well, exactly. This is what we do. We look at food waste as a systems problem across the country, and we did the inaugural research on food waste in Canada. So in 2019, it was 58% of all the food produced for Canadians, including imports, was lost or wasted. We updated it last year, so we're trending in the right direction. It's 46.5%, so that's better, but it's still almost half the food. And what we were really stunned by was 23% of all avoidable was as a result of a really misunderstood best before date. So in this report, we dug a little deeper to see what's going on in different, you know, parts of the world. What can we learn from them? And how can Canada be better at this? Because we're very, very bad at the amount of food that we waste in this country. Good, healthy, perfectly edible food.
0: When you talk about this with people, I mean, how much surprise is there? Because when we think about, you know, $12 billion worth of food linked to this and 1.6 metric tons, these are huge numbers.
21: Yeah, this is just because of the best before date. It's $58 billion if you consider everything. And I think what's interesting and people might not know is that this isn't like a household problem. This is a systems problem. So we're throwing food away right from the manufacturer, retail, distribution center, and at home because of this date. So people really just don't understand what it means. And best before dates are about peak freshness. They have nothing to do with safety. Expiry dates are about safety. And there's only 5 foods in Canada that actually expire. 5. 2 are by prescription only, so don't worry about them. The other 3 are baby formula, products like Ensure for meal replacement, and protein bars. And that's because of the nutritional complement of that food. So as it gets older, the nutrition depletes. So we really want to make sure people have the nutrition they need. Best before dates are required on foods that have a 90-day shelf life or less. So that's anything perishable. So your meats and your dairy, and they're conservative, but peace. Let's pretend that they're fine. Everything else is voluntary. So anything you see in a can or like dried beans or dried pasta, anything on a shelf, voluntary, not required. When you see a best before date on salt, oh my goodness, like it doesn't make any sense at all. Voluntary, not required. When you see a best before date on salt, oh my goodness, like it doesn't make any sense at all.
0: I mean,

0: people that can least afford to throw food away are throwing it away because they think they're protecting themselves and their families, but they're not. It's just because we just really misunderstand these dates. So if we look at different countries in the world that are doing a better job, they have two dates. And they've removed a bunch of them, of best before dates from certain products. But the date would be best before, peak freshness, and use by, which would be, you know, safety. So that things can last for years and years if stored properly, if unopened, and if packaged. So I think there has to be a huge consumer campaign. And one of the things we're doing at Second Harvest is doing an advocacy campaign. So please, I'm going to ask everyone to go to the Second Harvest website, and there's something, you just fill in your postal code and send a letter to your MP, because Canada is building a food security strategy right now, and food waste has to be inside of it. We have to get a handle on this problem in this country. It's environmental, it's economic, and it's social. It's a big, big problem.
1: Absolutely. Think of from the landfill, and maybe not going to landfill or green boxes, depending on what people have, but just from your economics, the environment, you say that it touches on so many different sides of this. So the UK, Australia, and maybe parts of the United States, have they do they do it better than us? We could maybe learn from them with some of those, what you're mentioning, or?
0: Almost everybody does it better than us, to be fair. And it's because they actually have implemented federal food waste reduction strategies and targets. So we don't have a strategy, so we don't have a target, so nobody's measuring it. And it has to be federally because it has to be consistent, and we have to work with the provinces. But like you can see from even composting, different cities have different requirements of what goes in it, if they even have composting at all. So it's not harmonized across the country. Every country is doing so much better, and I think, you know, we should be a little embarrassed because this is such a I won't say easy fix, but it's not that complicated. And nobody wants to throw away food. That's the thing, right? Like nobody produces it, manufactures it, buys it, sells it to throw it away. And yet here we stand throwing away $58 billion of edible food. That's not even avoidable. That's just good edible food every year.
1: Seems like such an organic way to reduce demand at food banks, which keeps going up.
0: Well, I mean, I don't want to get the two confused, because the truth is, for food insecurity, if you're food insecure, the only way you're going to be food secure is if you have the money in your pocket to go shopping and get the food that you need, full stop. Having said that, and that's wage policy and other kind of policies, there is more than enough food for every Canadian to have three meals a day of healthy food if we manage this in the interim. And that's what Second Harvest does. We're right across the country connecting all this great food from farms, manufacturers, retail, directly to charities and nonprofits, of which there are 61,000 in this country that support people using food. 61,000. So we've got a lot of work to do.
1: In a ideal world, if when we go to the store, in the grocery store, what does the label tell us in terms of, dates?
0: In an ideal world, we'll understand that that label is telling us it's about peak freshness, the end, right? So we can keep best before dates. It's regulated on food that's having a shelf life of 90 days or less, but understand that that's peak freshness. And then the other ones, remove them from some things entirely or put them on appropriately. Know that the dried beans in your cupboard will last 4 years. It's not 4 years, for many, many years, right? Like we could have a zombie apocalypse, and there's a reason in those movies the food is still fine. It's because it will be.
1: Do you have a sense for why we in this country have fallen behind other countries in terms of modernizing this sort of thing?
0: I wish I could tell you. Like for years, I don't think anybody was paying attention. Like when we did the research, I assumed somebody had done the research and they hadn't. And so it's just like considered the cost of doing business. So I really don't understand why we haven't done it, but we have such a great opportunity right now with the food security strategy for Canada, which is to develop a really strong domestic supply chain. Why they wouldn't include food waste would be unfathomable. It would make no sense, which is, again, why we are really encouraging everybody, please just send that note to your MP.
1: Yeah, and for, again, people, for more information, go to the Second Harvest website. It's a good website, but it's got the information you want. Just finally, what do you hope people take from this report and this conversation and this story?
0: Just to be thinking about the food in their house, and don't look at that date and think automatically best before means bad after, because it doesn't.
1: Lori, I certainly appreciate

0: Appreciate the time today. Thank you very much.
1: Thank you so much. Have a great day.
0: You too. That's Lori Nichol, CEO of Second Harvest. The amount of food that we're throwing away unnecessarily is just truly astronomical. And when we're that far behind other countries on this, it seems like a pretty simple way that we could update things. And we're in a moment right now where we've got, it seems like, a federal government that is open to this type of a push. And so the Second Harvest website has a lot of good information for you, but also what Lori was saying, there was that letter that you can get, that you can sign up to send to your MP for some action on this, because we are throwing away far too much food that does not need to be thrown away. The study found 23% of avoidable food waste in Canada, that's over $12 billion, can be linked to outdated practices around date coding. We'll take a break. When we return, more of The Morning Show with Devin Peacock on 980 CFPL.
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5: We're off a really cool spell this morning included, but that's it. We're going to warm up big time now, and it's going to be summer-like heat by the end of this holiday weekend. 20 degrees today is pretty nice, with sunshine this morning, likely a band of cloud going by at midday and then partly sunny, and 9 overnight. 24 tomorrow with a warm front early. There might be an early morning shower and then partly sunny. A really nice Saturday. And Sunday looks fantastic. 25 and sunny. Victoria Day, partly sunny and a lofty 29 degrees. Today's high, 20.
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0: Sunny, a high at 20, clear tonight, low of 9, partly sunny tomorrow, chance of shower, high at 24, sunny on Sunday, high at 25, partly sunny on Monday, high of 29. Right now, we are sitting at, let me get an updated temperature for you, 8, feels like 7 out there. Looks like we've got a very nice long weekend in store. It's the type of weekend where you might have a glass of wine maybe in your backyard. Maybe you'll go to a patio, go to see a friend, do a little something. I mentioned wine specifically because there was a story the other day that I was reading about that I thought was interesting, just about some barriers that we still have in place across the country as we look at trade barriers within provinces. There was a Deloitte report that was commissioned by Wine Growers Canada, so that's an important aspect of this. But the report from Deloitte found that Canadian wineries could be adding billions more to the country's GDP if there were some barriers that were still in place that were removed, and that there's some untapped growth potential in the wine sector. Still, even after all the talk and all the work that's been done in recent years, or sorry, recent over the past year, about reducing trade barriers between provinces and improving interprovincial trade. When you look at wine sales, Canadian wine sales in the country, they represent 28% of domestic wine sales. But if there was more done to reduce some of those barriers, you could get over 50%. What's a good level for wine sales in the country? Is it, because there's lots of great wine around the country, around the world. The United States, of course, but in Europe and South Africa and Australia and all over the place. And so obviously you want to support Canadian, support local, and in Canada we have some great wines and great wineries. And it doesn't have to be just about a wine, of course, but the wine aspect of it does, I think, further illustrate about how there can be more done to address some of the barriers that are still in place on a provincial level. And despite there being a lot of change happening and policies tweaked, now the federal government has said, and Dominic LeBlanc, who is negotiating the new CUSMA deal, or leading negotiations anyway, he's also got the file for interprovincial trade and whatnot. He said that the federal government has done their part, and so if there are barriers that remain, they're on the provincial level. Some of the provinces might dispute that, but there is more that can still be done on the interprovincial trade front, because sometimes you do see it. It can be difficult to go from BC to Alberta or from one province to the other, Ontario to Quebec, that sort of a thing. So it shouldn't be this hard, but it tends to be, although we have made some pretty good progress, I will say that. There was real quick before we run out of time here, something that's just interesting. There is a semi-annual survey that's done by the Global Infrastructure Investor Association, talking about work done but not there yet. They have ranked Canada as the most attractive market for infrastructure investors. We are higher than United States, Mexico, Germany, a lot of European countries. However, Canada also scored worst on the lack of visibility for the pipeline infrastructure project. So that suggests that while we are viewed as the most attractive market, a lot of investors are still looking for proof that Canada is going to deliver on its promises. So whether it's interprovincial trade or attracting international investment, there's still work that needs to be done. And while international investment is good, it's good to have, we still want that Canadian investment as well. My thanks to Lori Nickel, to Dr. Kelly Vogt, and to Taz Stewart for coming on the show. Juan Jimenez is our technical producer, Steve Spruill, Barry Slater, and David Bochner, our engineers. Stay tuned for the Brad Smith Show, followed by the Alex Pearson Show and London Live with Mike Stubbs. Toronto Blue Jays take on the Detroit Tigers tonight. You can hear the game on 980 CFBL starting at 6:30 with the pregame. First pitch is at 6:45. Today's audio gem is a clip from a newscast in the United States where a story about Bigfoot got out of hand. 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
21: Good morning. It's 9 o'clock. I'm Scott Monick. Partly cloudy skies and 8 degrees in London. An OPP officer has been charged with manslaughter in the fatal shooting of a man in Norfolk County last August. David Augustine reports.
22: The Special Investigation Unit says the officers on Lake Erie tried to stop the operator of a personal watercraft at the McDonald Turkey Point Marina on August 12, 2025. The SIU says the man didn't stop, parked the watercraft, and then walked into a wooded area on foot. It says the officer discharged his firearm at the 22-year-old man during the arrest, and the victim was pronounced dead at the scene. Now the provincial watchdog says the suspect, who was arrested at the SIU headquarters Thursday, was released on an undertaking with condition and is set to appear before a court on June 2nd. David Augustine, The Canadian Press.
21: A pair of new housing developments will create 100 supportive housing units in London. YMCA of Southwestern Ontario and Indwell announced today that the former site of the Bob Hayward YMCA on Hamilton Road has been sold to Indwell. Construction on the new project is set to begin in 2027. The May 2-4 long weekend is considered the unofficial start of summer. And we'll actually get some summer-like heat. It's cool this morning, but a warm front moving into the London region today will bring heat and sunshine for most of the weekend. 980 CFPL weather specialist John Wilson says a consistent stretch of warm weather is on the way.
5: Tomorrow, 24 degrees with a chance of an early shower and then partly sunny. And Sunday looks sunny in 25. And here's the big numbers, Monday, Tuesday, likely even Wednesday, 29 degrees apiece if the cloud cover doesn't knock that down in Tuesday's case.
21: If you're planning a long weekend road trip, there's a little bit of relief at the gas pumps in London this morning. Prices dropped by about 4 cents overnight, but you're still going to have to pay $1.90 for a liter of regular at most London stations. If you want to celebrate the holiday weekend with a fireworks display, you're in luck. Westminster Fireworks at Nicholas Wilson Park is happening Saturday night from 6 until 10:30 p.m. In addition to the fireworks, there will be food trucks on site and live musical performances as well. The event is free but is funded through donations. Meantime, the City of London is permitting backyard fireworks on Monday only between dusk and 11 p.m. Officials are stressing that fireworks are not allowed to be set off into city parks or on city streets. For more information on City of London bylaws related to fireworks, you can go to the city's fireworks webpage. There is no shortage of events happening this holiday weekend in London. The boys of summer return to London's Labatt Park tonight as the London Majors get set to play their home opener. The Majors are gearing up for their first season in the Canadian Baseball League, and they will have a household name back on the roster. Franchise legend Cleveland Brownlee is back for his 16th season with the Majors.
23: I enjoy being out there. My son enjoys being out there on the field. He learns a lot from those guys. It's a great atmosphere out there, you know, a great city behind you. And you know what? Their first inaugural All-Pro League year, I wanted to be a part of that just to say, you know what? I helped London into organizing this first year and, you know, helping them get on board and help Root put together like a winning team.
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24: My bro is here with you. He's here to f*** up. Or could it be people?

0: One question is, why has it taken us so long to study it? I think it's prejudice.
1: Yeah, can I ask you about
0: The
1: that?
0: other,
1: Because as you're
0: sure,
1: going through
0: yeah.
1: this, I mean, you are facing almost two polar opposite, not essentially, because you actually linearly put them together as two should be combined ways of thinking, but Western medicine has kind of separated them. Like, what was the response to these studies that showed that energy healing could do this to cancer from Western medicine? I mean, I feel like they're so analytic in their bias that they have to prove it wrong because it would be to them, quote unquote, woo woo, you know?
0: Yeah. Well, so it's only been published for a couple of weeks, so it's still too early to know what the response will be. But my guess is the response will be significantly more people thinking, well, we need to test this.
1: Okay.
0: And some of them may have the feeling we need to test this in order to disprove it. But if the study is done properly and can pass peer review, it'll be the back and forth of the way clinical medicine and basic science proceeds. The thing is that, you know, when I've been talking about this stuff for like 20, 25 years, and it used to be in New York City at medical schools, and I had a reputation for being willing to talk about this. So medical students would ask me 20, 25 years ago to come talk to them. It would be a small handful of students in a classroom, usually after the class day was over, and it would be sort of casual, and it wouldn't be advertised. In recent years, I get invited to speak to medical school classes, the entire class during the day. I've been invited to give medical grand rounds at institutions. Stem cell researchers have wanted to hear me talk about this stuff. And so I think there is a cultural shift that's happening. In part, the reason there was a researcher wanting to do this research is because that cultural shift is happening and he's part of that shift, Lorenzo Cohen. And in part, it's being received differently because people I was teaching 20 years ago, they're now in their 40s and they're teaching people. So, there is a shift happening, but it's not a shift based on faith and belief. It's a shift based on why are we prejudiced against these things? Is there a good reason for that? Not really. Does it merit discussion and investigation? Absolutely. And if something real is found, should we take it seriously? Of course. Oof. That's being scientific. That's not being woo-woo.
1: I know. And this is why I love the conversation. I'm so glad you're on. Stay right there, because when we come back after the break, we are going to talk about something that is very near and dear to a lot of Canadians. We hear the term last resort all the time, but Dr. T's brought up something pretty amazing, which is, why are we not questioning the fact that we can have alternatives, additions to treatment right now? Why does everything have to be so linear? Why can't everything, as he says in his own words, be interconnected, because things are. It's No BS. I'm Brad Smith. We will be back with the great Dr. Neil Thies after the break.
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6: It's going to be a hot, long weekend, or at least the last part of it. Meanwhile, we've been waiting for a nice warm-up, and we're about to get one. Sunny this morning, although chilly, and then a band of cloud, a warm front coming through, and then partly sunny and 20 degrees, 9 overnight. Tomorrow, 24 degrees with a chance of an early shower and then partly sunny. And Sunday looks sunny and 25. And here's the big numbers. Monday, Tuesday, likely even Wednesday, 29 degrees apiece if the cloud cover doesn't knock that down in Tuesday's case. Today's high 20.
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13: Alternative treatments. And you brought something up earlier that was, it's just resonating with me now, which is, why are we so like straightforward and literally focused on there being one treatment for one thing? And the idea, even when you bring up alternatives or adopting other forms of treatment, it becomes like a almost by Western medicine standards, like it makes everything cloudy. So why are alternatives just kind of frowned upon and not kind of, why aren't we driving towards them more?
14: I think that is shifting, and there are countries where it's shifting more than others. I actually think Canada is a bit ahead of the United States. But you know, part of the problem, I think, is that for 200, 300, 400 years since we started having microscopes and could see cells and started thinking of them as building blocks, and then we had the Industrial Revolution and started thinking about bodies as machines, that's been a metaphor. And you don't, you know, fix a car by doing a bunch of things at once. You fix one piece and then you fix the next piece, and you know, you work your way through, because that's how you approach a machine.
13: Right.
14: Living things are not machines. It's a bad metaphor. We're unpredictable. The complexity theory thing that I talked about before is really the science of living systems. And there's inherent randomness, always unavoidable in every living system. Not a lot, but just enough. Because if there weren't, how would any living system, an ant or a human or a cell, be able to change its behavior if the environment changed? An air conditioner never can change its, you know, if it's too hot for too long, the air conditioner is going to break down.
13: Yeah.
14: But a living system is going to figure out how to behave. It's going to evolve or organize itself differently in order to shift with the changing environment. So I think the way we think about bodies is all wrong. And if we've talked about them, you know, as, you know, cultivating an ecosystem of cells and tissues and organs, then you don't just do one thing at a time with a garden or an ecosystem.
13: Yeah.
14: You're cultivating it. You're not fixing it, you know? So I think it's the point of view is where we go wrong.
13: How much of Western medicine needs to adapt to this new form of thinking? Again, so much information is coming out from all sides, and people have very different ways of thinking about things. But Western medicine always goes back to, this is the textbook, this is what we're taught, this is what we're going to teach you. How much needs to adapt?
14: Well, this is one of the things I like with this interstitial work I've been doing. It's basic human anatomy. It's not even an experiment people can argue with.
13: Right.
14: No one says that doesn't exist. I can show you pictures of it, and then you're stuck.
13: Yeah.
14: And it's starting to get into textbooks. So if you let that information into a textbook, you know, once you start considering the nature of the interstitium, I'll give you an example. It's collagen alternating with fluid-filled spaces, and that alternating structure and the varied textures it takes is how different parts of your body work differently. But the fluid flow through that is charged. It's charged particles, and that means there's an electrical current. And collagen, when you stack it up thick enough, which it is that in the fascia, generates its own electrical current when it moves. And so you've got this whole network of tissue throughout the body. It's not just for molecules and cells to move through. It's generating an electrical current independent of the nervous system. And that's generating an electrical field that interacts with that of the brain, that of the heart, that of the GI tract, to create this large-scale structure in space around you of electromagnetism. As we said before, it's testable and reproducible. So you get a structure in here that has that property.
13: Yeah.
14: No one in Western medicine says, ignore the electricity of the brain. I don't believe it.
13: Yeah.
14: Right?
13: Something.
14: Well, they're not going to be able to ignore the electricity of the interstitium either. And that's body-wide signaling. So, and maybe part of, you know, when people talk about chi, prana, when they talk about energy healing, this may be a big piece of what we're talking about. And so, again, without the hardcore anatomy, we didn't have the physiology that would follow on that. So I think, you know, that's my hope. The other thing about the interstitium work is that when I tell people who are in Chinese medicine or Tibetan doctors or Ayurvedic physicians, and I show them the anatomy, they go, that's what we've been talking about for 4,000 years.
13: I was just about to say, for thousands and thousands of years.
14: Yeah, yeah. And they don't hesitate. And there's usually like, okay, you're catching up with us. I'm not doing this to prove that what they do is correct. I'm doing this to give us windows of opportunity to understand what they've been doing.
13: Well,
14: and then also for all these cultures to talk to each other.
13: Yeah.
14: That's how we get a global process of healing.
13: Well, it's no different than business, right? I mean, everyone from your explanation is almost taking like small little myopic views at the body, and you're trying to get everyone to pull back and have a high level overview of everything at once. I think I want to end this by saying, you know, that was like a perfect scientific breakdown of why energy healing is an actual real science. But what would you say to people out there who are in real science? How do you emotionally connect with them through energy healing? And we got about a minute left. I'm sorry.
14: I usually wait for them to get sick and they ask me what they should do. And I say, you know, go see your doctor, but maybe you should try this, that, or the other thing.
13: Yeah.
14: And if they listen to me, they come back and go, oh, that was weird.
13: Do you have to dive into the emotions yourself to for energy healing to work the best?
14: It works better if you do, but no, it's not completely necessary. I have had my collaborator on the interstitium stuff. You know, we talk about acupuncture a lot, but it wasn't until she injured her ankle and got some acupuncture. And I was like, oh,
13: it works.
14: Oh, so, and she's much more, you know, excited about that aspect of what we're doing than she was before.
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1: Good morning, it's 10 o'clock. I'm Scott Monick. Partly cloudy skies and 11 degrees in London. The Special Investigations Unit has charged an OPP officer with manslaughter in connection with a fatal shooting at Turkey Point last summer. The incident happened on August 12th and claimed the life of a 22-year-old man. The SIU says OPP officers on Lake Erie attempted to stop the operator of a personal watercraft. The man parked at the McDonald Turkey Point Marina and then entered a wooded area on foot. An altercation ensued and an officer shot the man, who died at the scene. Constable Quade Odrowski was charged with a single count of manslaughter. He was arrested at SIU headquarters on Thursday and is scheduled to appear in a Simcoe court on June 2nd. Two new housing developments will create 100 new supportive housing units in East London. YMCA of Southwestern Ontario and Indwell announced today that the former site of the Bob Hayward YMCA on Hamilton Road has been sold. Indwell says construction on the new project is set to begin in 2027. You can finally put the sweaters away. The warm weather has arrived just in time for the Victoria Day long weekend in the London region. 980 CFPL weather specialist John Wilson says a consistent stretch of warm weather is on the way.
2: 24 tomorrow with a warm front early. There might be an early morning shower and then partly sunny. A really nice Saturday. And Sunday looks fantastic. 25 and sunny. Victoria Day, partly sunny and a lofty 29 degrees.
1: If you're planning a weekend road trip, there is a small bit of relief at the gas pumps this morning in London. Prices dropped by 4 cents overnight to around $1.90 for a litre of regular at most stations. If you want to celebrate the holiday weekend with a fireworks display, you're in luck. Westminster Fireworks at Nicholas Wilson Park is happening Saturday from 6 until 10:30 p.m. In addition to the fireworks, there will be food trucks and live musical performances. The event is free but funded through community donations. Meantime, the City of London is permitting backyard fireworks on Monday only between dusk and 11 p.m. More information is available on the city's fireworks webpage. And there is no shortage of events happening in London to mark the Victoria Day holiday weekend. The London Majors are gearing up for their first season in the Canadian Baseball League, and they will have a household name on the roster. Franchise legend Cleveland Brownlee is back for his 16th season with the ball club. The 41-year-old explains what keeps him going.
4: You know what? I wanted to see if I can pull off that LeBron effect and see, play with my son 1 year on the Majors team. So that's what I'm holding on to. Probably won't happen, but no, you know what? It was a big decision. You know what? Doing that work-life balance with it. And, you know, I enjoy it.
1: Brownlee and the Majors will host the Barrie BayCats in their home opener tonight at Labatt Park. First pitch is at 7:05. It's also opening weekend for Fanshawe Pioneer Village, and the London Collectibles Expo is also happening on Sunday at Centennial Hall. 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

0: joining me on this Friday, one of my favorite guests. Geez, he's only ever been on the screen. Now he's in studio. It's the Rogue Lawyer, Philip Millar. Phil, what's going on, my man?
1: I am privileged to be on this hallowed ground with you, my friend. Yeah. By the way, I think you look a little bit like Bob Saget.
0: I look like Bob Saget? Oh, my God. That's the biggest compliment of my life. Well, Phil, I mean, we're going to start this off hot and heavy because I didn't realize you had a connection to this story. But the FIFA World Cup 2016, we're just less than a month away. It's kicking off here, not only in Toronto, but Vancouver, across North America. I've talked about it before. First tickets came out. Ticket sales are underwhelming. Fans are upset about prices. Cities are complaining about rising cost. And the excitement seems to be a little bit, let's just say, in the dumps right now. But do you care about the fact that Canada, as I would think, has been gifted this absolute economic sporting gold mine and seems to be screwing it up just a little bit?
1: To have the World Cup is watched by more people than the Super Bowl and the Olympics combined.
0: Yeah.
1: So it is a marketing gold mine. It's an economic gold mine. So I care that it's in Canada because it's the most popular sport in the world. And Canada is now entering into it with a much better team. The fact that Toronto may be screwing it up is not a surprise to me based on the leadership of this freaking city, honestly.
0: I know, but like, you have the World Cup, right? Which is, again, like 600 million people tune in just for individual games, let alone the finals. Like, sponsorship, when you're reaching out, listen, it's a tough business. We've all been in corporate sales before at some point in our career. I'm looking at you and me. But at the same time, I mean, this should be an easy sell for any sponsor to want to tag to the Toronto World Cup when they're going to have 650 million people watching.
1: Yeah, just it would be easy for competent people. I'm just not confident that competent people are being hired. Just like I look at the Lego structure at BMO Stadium, where I don't want to go sit on those stands.
0: The temporary stands.
1: Like, that looks ridiculous to me.
0: I've been through a lot of great cups in my time where they have to put up the temporary stands. Yeah. And even at the best of times, you get a good brisk wind coming and those things are waving.
1: But soccer fans stomp their feet and dance. It's not like it's a little bit different than football in a way. They're much more active. So I don't know.
0: But you have a connection to this World Cup.
1: Yeah, my nephew Liam Millar is number 11 on the Canadian side.
0: Stop it.
1: Yeah, he played in North Mississauga, went over to England when he was young, played for Fulham, Liverpool, Switzerland, and now he plays for Hull City. So he's an amazing left winger, and they should play him a lot more because he's a difference between winning and losing, if you ask me.
0: If you ask me. It's not bias. It's not family. Are you going to go to one of the games then?
1: No.
0: No.
1: No, I'd rather watch it on my big screen TV. It's
0: like the ticket prices, though. I mean, Santiago was saying the other day, like when we're talking about FanFest, this is something, again, one of the biggest sporting event in the entire world that comes around only every 4 years. The FanFest, they wanted to charge tickets to these beautiful people because they're saying it's too costly. When I actually break down the economics of what's going on, it shows that any city that's had this within the last 35 years has at least doubled the investment of what they've put into the city. Now, the city's complaint is that if I put in $2 billion, well, that $4 billion that's going to come back is all going to go to private companies and interest. They're not looking at this as a whole. And I want you as a brand strategist, which you are with, Third Eye
1: Insights.
0: Third Eye Insights. Like, when you look at something like this, aren't you looking at the return rate, not just for the private business, but how your city's going to be reflected on the global level? Isn't it just a free tourism ad?
1: Well, if you did it well, like, it'd be great for tourism because you could show Toronto being a multicultural city with amazing soccer, like talent. We have so much ingrown talent in Canada to play soccer, and we're finally getting our legs under us. And to not be promoting this is just another version of bureaucratic incompetency to me.
0: Like, yeah, it's just like, I want, like, if when I've been in Toronto during the World Cup, because in Montreal, I was never downtown during it. But growing, like, when I moved here in 2011, and then when the World Cup would come and you would see like the individual little districts, like Little Italy, Little Portugal, you'd go out to Mississauga where there's so many Croatian people and you'd see everybody just get so pumped up for this. I'm like, man, this got handed to you on a silver platter. And all you have to do is maybe be 50% of the city that you are to sell Tourism Toronto for the next 4 years. Just put a shiny stamp on. Do what Gavin Newsom did to San Francisco before President Xi Jinping came in and just clean up the place.
1: That's hilarious. I wanted to address your cost thing because a lot of people complain about it costs too much.
0: Yeah.
1: You know, when you live in a market, the market determines the prices and you can gripe about it. But what's happening, the trend in the world right now is experience is becoming the new luxury because anybody can get a knockoff Gucci bag or Chanel bag. But if you're at Wimbledon, nobody can copy that. So a lot of the luxury people who have more money are chasing experiences that can't be copied to elevate themselves. And that's why you're seeing all of these experiences triple or quadruple in price. It's a new luxury signaler.
0: That makes perfect sense because that's what flows the Instagram model too. Yeah, so you're paying for that experience. And then if you pop it up on your Instagram, it's rebranded down and trickles down to people who are like, well, how do I get that lifestyle? Which then either makes them successful or mentally depressed.
1: That's the market that's affecting the ticket prices. It's not corporate greed. It's just that experience is a new luxury.
0: That's crazy. Okay, let's switch over now to a little Canada-wide stuff. Santi, bring up clip four with me because this is something that I know you're going to get fired up about. Mark Carney has been kind of quiet recently. People are just going, well, why do you have the lowest attendance record? Why? Well, it's just simply because he doesn't want to talk to reporters. He's not great at talking to reporters. But yesterday he came out and made one of those statements that you just have to go, does anybody in your PR team fact check you, sir, with this statement right here?
2: That helps deliver affordability. We have some of the cheapest gas in the world in Canada. It can be efficient, delivers affordability. But
0: now he's going on this long rant because he's about to sit down with Premier Danielle Smith out in Alberta. Says it right to the face. Doesn't even look. Doesn't even scratch his eye with that stupid tell that he's got. And he goes, we got the cheapest gas in the world in Canada. You just do a simple basic AI fact check. Canada ranks in the 80th of 170 countries that sell gas. Like, at what point do we just have to have reporters standing there going, sir, that's a lie? Or can a reporter say that?
1: I don't see most of the people who are asking him questions as actually reporters. Like, the arrogance of power is that he can just spout nonsense and everybody's just nodding their head like little school kids saying, thank you, master. Like, you know, just keep telling us what we're supposed to say and then we'll just repeat it for you. Like, there's nobody asking hard questions to this guy really anymore.
0: I know. It's just, it's funny, right? Because we're like sitting here and we're
1: But we're living in a world that is dystopian lunacy. Like, as we were talking about earlier this week, when CBC resources are making fun of people who are asking for evidence of claims, that's a kind of dystopian lunacy. And when your prime minister can come out and tell every Canadian that we have the cheapest gas and everybody experiences it every day, like, it's almost gaslighting to make you feel like you're crazy to just accept what the authorities are saying, even though it's not true.
0: Yeah. And as we push to net zero, which we're going to talk about after the break, it's even more of a complex conversation that comes down to, when do you get to tell the truth and it actually be the truth? Or when do you just are going to sit there and accept lies from Mark Carney? Because when we come back after the break with our guest for the hour, the rogue lawyer, Phil Millar, we're going to talk about Carney's almost flub, where he says Canada's job is to transition to net zero. Well, no, wait. Let me say this. We're going to transition, but we're also going to use offsets. Mark Carney, what the hell is an offset? You're going to find out after the break. It might just be what we were talking about before. It might just be gas. Net zero has to be offset with fossil fuels. The world is going to burn down. You still want to use gas?
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0: This is No BS with Brad Smith.
1: And we're back. Happy Friday with my guest, Philip Millar, the rogue lawyer, is in studio. Phil, what's going on, my man?
2: Just privileged to be in your studio, to talk to you in person.
1: Do you want to do a land acknowledgement before we start?
2: No, I do not. I was in a,
1: your face was so
2: I was in a three-week hearing in Ottawa, and I actually got in trouble because I didn't anticipate that they were going to start the hearing with a landing note, and I just kind of burst out laughing and it was public, right? And then they asked me to go in counsel. I'm like, look, if you're just bragging that you took their land because you're not paying any rent.
1: Yeah, but you're the lawyer. You're supposed to be the serious one.
2: Yeah, I don't take stupidity.
1: You know what? Well, then if we're talking about stupid, well, let's get straight into it. We were talking about Mark Carney and telling everybody that gas prices are cheaper in Canada than anywhere else in the world. Well, guess what, Mark Carney? They're 80th out of 170 countries. But as he goes to meet Premier Daniel Smith, who's had a really, let's be honest, the craziest period as a premier in most recent Canadian history. She's, you know, comes out as this strong female empowered woman and everyone's on her side. And then the more power she seems to assert, the more people get away from her and they mock her. And she's a separatist and she's just trying to do the best for Alberta. But the best for Alberta is producing a lot of oil. We've always known that. But Carney's going out to meet her. And Mark Carney talks about net zero yesterday. Question comes right to the, from the reporter, right in his face. Are you going to announce a gas pipeline tomorrow? Are you going to announce an extension? And what does gas mean to the future of net zero? Mark Carney starts out like this.
3: The ultimate aim here is to make
1: make Canada net zero right off the bat. Okay, so what is your aim in net zero, Mark Carney?
3: Is called net zero for a reason. There is a net in net zero. The net is the use of offsets. And so clarification about the role of those offsets, the types of those offsets, when they can be used, is part of any comprehensive electricity strategy.
1: Okay, so as announcing a new electricity strategy, as announcing a new pipeline, announcing that he's going out to meet Daniel Smith, he's talking about net zero and these offsets. Why doesn't he just say fossil fuels and gas that is needed and oil production that is needed to offset and power these net zero technologies?
2: Look, if I was advising him, I would just say, look, we're going to transition to net zero by self-identifying as net zero and giving every First Nation and homeless person a Cadillac Escalade.
1: And net zero credits, ESG credits.
2: Just identify as net zero and like maybe save some jobs in Canada.
1: So, I mean, again, you've traveled all over the world. You've met some pretty high-level people. Why is it? Is it nothing more than this just being the last push of the grift that he needs to push this through Canada net zero? It's failed in Germany, failed in New Zealand. It's almost bankrupting Australia right now as we know it. And we are now not only doubling down, we are going full steam. We're going 100 miles an hour into this. Is this because this is the last chance where we can fund these private companies? They can get rich and we can lose people's tax money?
2: I think the problem we all face is we don't really see where the mechanisms of power are. There's architects behind these talking heads, I think, like the Carney, the Macrons, the Trudeaus, and all this stuff. And so they're just, and the media is supporting this message of just repeating it to people like it makes sense. We don't know what's going on, but the Canadians are constantly being told, oh, net zero is good, right? Carney is a good guy. He seems like a decent guy. So this must be amazing. Like that's the level of thinking that we're dealing with. And anything other than that, you're just called a radical or.
1: I thought you were going to tell me, Brad, you're leading the witness because my question was leading. Because when I look at this and we're doubling down, our emissions, they don't count for jack squat.
2: No.
1: Right? We're not going to change anything. We're not going to be the beacon for anybody to change when we're going into economic crisis and becoming the laughingstock. So I just see this flat out as the last chance to take taxpayer money to fund private companies that will get rich, that don't have to produce anything, that will probably get subsidies. So that all these people get rich, regardless of if the technology actually works. I had a girl on yesterday who was supposed to crush the conspiracy of chemtrail. After the interview, I'm like, well, you made me think that I actually believe them more now. And I was on the fence before. It's like there is such a lack of understanding on how to give the message of why net zero is important outside of the fact that she's like, well, we've had a lot of great technology over this climate situation. I go, yeah, but great technology, while telling half the world that they're killing, they're going to flood the world, destroy the world, burn the world to the ground for 35 years. Like this can't be more than a grift in my mind.
2: You know, it's a grift, but it's all politicians act in a self-interested way. When we pay them nothing, it doesn't make any sense if you're paying somebody $275,000 that they're not going to be corrupt. Honestly, like our system has institutional corruption because it costs so much to run. If Canada was really strategic, we would make use of our natural resources and then develop technologies to help improve and clean the planet at the same time, right? But like that type of basic thinking isn't there, because what's really happening is money is being moved behind the scenes, as you're saying.
1: Do you think it's through, like, do you think it's as easy as saying it's salacious and it's planned, or are people losing money without it being on purpose?
2: The whole net zero climate thing, I think, is an orchestrated wealth transfer behind the scenes, like, and it's very deliberate. And we look back 500 years ago and laugh at how dumb people were. There's no doubt that 100, 200 years in the future, they're going to look back and go, look at these idiots, like just believing the pablum that's being served to them while their wealth is being eroded slowly.
1: That's the greatest way anyone's ever put it. Because again, when we're looking back right now, even 200 years ago in Canada, we're erasing every part of our history because of how terrible it was back then. So it's even funny to think, like, what will we look back on even in 10, 15 years from now and say, well, think about it, right? Like Prime Minister Harper, everyone hated him. They couldn't wait to get him out. Yeah. He had no charisma. He wasn't engaging enough. He didn't have the leadership structure. And now we're like, man, he's the greatest Prime Minister ever.
2: Yeah, a little bit of nostalgia there. Like we make fun of doctors because they used to leech people.
1: Yeah,
2: they're going to make fun that you could wear a mask standing up but not sitting down. Like if you're going to look, there's so much stupidity that's gone on in the last decade in the West. And I think Gadsad's book is capturing it beautifully, that suicidal empathy.
1: What do you think about that? Obviously, Gadsad is a very famous, you know, personality now, but author. And as he talks about suicidal empathy, this idea of using people's virtue, as in Canada, like Canadians are so virtuous. Like, were we the perfect test dummy to show how socialism can almost be perfect before 2015 and then completely break it?
2: We are the best example of it gone wrong, I think, in many ways. Virtue signaling is very attractive to people who are weak, because you don't have to freaking do anything other than post that I'm virtuous. It's hard to start a business. It's hard to go out and fight for your country. It's hard to do anything, but virtue signaling, it's very easy and you feel morally superior. And that's what we're doing, but we're virtue signaling ourselves into economic collapse and into the breakup of a country. If you just look at BC, like everything is falling apart in Canada, and I'm not sky is falling guy, but we need to wake up to the fact that it's not good here.
1: And when you look at it that way, I mean, of course you're going to prey on the virtuous, because even when they're wrong, it'll be hard for them to admit that their virtue is misplaced. Or like net zero. Mm-hmm. It's like, oh no, you were wrong. They can just walk away and say, I was wrong, I'm sorry, but at least I tried to do the good thing while all of you were broke.
2: No, it's way easier to fool somebody than to get somebody to admit that they were fooled. And that's a problem with politics and getting to the right answer to create good strategy.
1: That's great. Okay, when we come back after the break, you've just been in LA for a little while. I used to live there for about 4 or 5 years. We got to talk about how Toronto probably needs a little bit of Spencer Pratt or some Spencer Prattisms in this campaign structure moving forward for mayor of Toronto, because he's causing global attention to an LA mayor race. And we can't even fix a pothole here.
2: It's
1: no BS. I'm Brad Smith.
0: Alarm. 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
9: Another chilly start, but the warm-up is coming, I promise you, with dry air in place today. Sunny this morning. A band of cloud may go by midday, early afternoon, and then partly sunny after that. That's a warm front. 20 degrees today's high. It could come late today, but it'll come. And then down to 9 overnight. Tomorrow, a chance of a morning shower, and then partly sunny and 24 degrees. Sunday looks sunny and 25, and holiday Monday, partly sunny and 29. That's summertime for you. Today's high, 20.
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1: Just from the mayoral debate between the incumbent mayor of L.A., Karen Bass, Councilman Nithya Raman, and this new candidate, Spencer Pratt, who is a reality TV star. And let's not, I can never say Spencer Pratt was a reality TV star and that be it. He was the original TV villain. Like, he was one of the most hated people in America at one time and making millions of dollars off this. But as his campaign has gone viral because his social media is to the next level, I always compare it about what's going on in Toronto. We're having a mayoral race right now. Just saw Olivia Chow at 50% in the polls. The person who is literally leading the destruction of the city. She's taken what John Tory did, said, hold my beer, I'm going to make it worse. And now she's at 50% of the polls. I'm here with the rogue lawyer, Phil Millar. He's my guest for the hour. Phil, what's going on?
2: Living the dream downtown Toronto, man.
1: Living the dream downtown Toronto. Yeah. You were just in L.A. for, the past 2 months doing work? And, I mean, everyone wants to talk about Spencer Pratt, and everyone wants to have an idea of how he's doing there. But what was the vibe while you were in L.A. about what he's doing on the ground as a mayoral candidate?
2: There's a reluctant acceptance of what he's saying because Hollywood is imploding, like over time,
1: just
2: right?
1: Just a little bit.
2: The city, like in the nice parts of the city, it's still nice. And so you have this kind of enclave of people who are liberal but billionaires, you know what I mean, and who don't get it. But for the average person, it's not better in L.A. for 10 years. It's actually a wasteland in many areas.
1: Yeah. When I went back, I left in 2019 after 4 years. When I went back for a year in 2021, it was a completely different place after COVID. It was like it wasn't great in 2019, but when I, like 2021, like there, it was like seeing the lineups of camp in like camp encampments across Venice Beach for miles and miles, seeing the war memorial on Wilshire Boulevard with 2 miles of U.S. Army veterans and military veterans just encamped out there, and them not getting any respect. It was so it was like demoralizing to somebody who loves L.A. And Spencer Pratt loves L.A. And he was just walking around a park the other day, and again, in his social media, pulls it up right off the bat, starts recording with his phone. And this park is a park right outside a kid's school in Karen Bass's neighborhood. And listen to him describe what's going on in the park.
13: This is Karen Basura's park right here. Look at this. And that's the encampment where all the fentanyl addicts and dealers just post up next to it. And then that's the park.
1: Like, drug paraphernalia everywhere on the ground, garbage bags, just absolute crap everywhere. But this guy's pointing out in real time what's going on with the city. Why is it that our mayoral campaign right now is so lackadaisical and not taking advice from this guy when you could go to any corner of Toronto and just say, look at what's happening?
2: No, I feel like a lot of these candidates are being advised by the old Kodak advisors when digital films are coming out. Like, they don't understand.
1: They'll never switch.
2: Right? They don't understand what Spencer Pratt gets, and it's because he was a villain. He understands that whenever you're trying to sell something, you are not the hero. The hero is the customer. And so the voter is the hero. But in any hero story, you need a good villain. And he is doing a spectacular job of making Karen Bass a villain unapologetically, not trying to be polite. And then he is just the guide that's going to take the hero past the villain to a new reality. And what we don't get in conservative politics in Canada is they're all terrified to really name the villain for what they are. They just want to stay in this lines of decorum so the reporters think that they're polite, rather than just Olivia Chow is almost as bad as Karen Bass. Now, Karen Bass says we have to get more dental care for the unhoused because they don't have teeth. And so if you're a meth addict and you don't have teeth, you can't be successful. So we need to spend money to give them teeth. That's the type of intellect we're dealing with in these cities. And he's finally calling it out.
1: Yeah, but do you think he actually has a chance?
2: Yes.
1: Really?
2: One, people lie on the polls. And that's what's hamstringing a lot of people who are running campaigns. They're insecure. So they're worried about polls today rather than creating polls. He's creating polls because he's talking to what people want to hear, not what the media says or their advisors think is polite. He's just going right at it. He's not scared of being called a mini Trump because he's interested in getting the truth to the people so that their reality can change. We're not getting it in Canada. It's why we're losing everything.
1: Yeah, but, you know, again, you have your own branding agency. Mm. If you're going out to any of these people that are running for mayor in Toronto, let's just take the Brad Bradfords or anyone down the list. Like, day one, you're working behind them and you're structuring their PR. What are you telling them to do so that they can make an imprint in the city so that they can get elected and kill the fake polls?
2: I've tried to help a few, and they want to do it, but they're scared to do it. But you just start doing videos. Like, but in Canada, most of these politicians are scared to film the unhoused because they used to get complaints. So when Susan Stevenson went into London and was taking pictures of the homeless, people made a formal complaint to the Integrity Commissioner that you're not allowed to take pictures of people who are illegally on the streets taking dumps there. Like, so they're just scared to actually name what the problem is. And until somebody comes out and stops being scared and just says, Olivia Chow is the worst thing to ever happen to Toronto. She has done this, this, this, and this. I would be copying the same AI videos and putting them in Toronto because we can make fun of it. People respond to what's entertaining and new. And everybody's going by an old playbook in a digital world where we're overwhelmed with information. So nobody's paying attention to the old playbook.
1: But isn't that Canada's problem in general? As we talk about like our discrepancies or like what we think about the United States right now, is that they always attack what's going to be next. And Canada just kind of waits, and like they almost go, we have to wait till it's established till we put our foot in the pool. And I feel like that's the biggest, like when you talk about venture capital leaving, that's because America still invests in ideas where we only invest in actual revenue generating companies. I feel like we're so behind because we're always scared to take that leap.
2: You know, courage is action in the face of fear, right? Everybody is scared. But like, if you want to be a leader, you have to do something dangerous. And if you want to build a brand, whether it's a personal one or a business, you have to inspire a bunch of people to follow you into some place that's dangerous, not into a safe space where you're doing the same things all the time. And you just think, oh, we're just going to tweak this. All of these advisors should be fired. If this guy wants to win in Toronto, he's got to step into the fire and lead a bunch of people into someplace dangerous. And if you don't, we're just going to keep losing.
1: Okay, I got to talk about Trump in China, because obviously everyone was kind of shocked as Trump goes over. I don't think anyone thought it was going to be like a confrontation between Xi Jinping and Donald Trump. But I think everyone was shocked when Xi Jinping's translator live in the room said this message to the entire American delegation.
14: The over 300 million American people are reinvigorating the spirit of patriotism, innovation, and enterprise, and ushering in a new journey for the development of the United States. The people of China and the United States are both great peoples. Achieving the great rejuvenation of the Chinese nation and making America great again.
1: Did anyone in that room think that President Xi was going to say, make America great again?
2: I don't think anybody would have anticipated it, but I understand. I don't think anybody would have anticipated it, but I understand why it happened.

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11: Good morning, it's 11 o'clock from the 980 CFPL newsroom. Mostly cloudy outside our downtown studios right now, but it is expected to brighten up with some sunshine later on. I'm Mike Hodges, and here's what's making news. An OPP officer has been charged with manslaughter in the fatal shooting of a man in Norfolk County last August. The Special Investigations Unit says the officers on Lake Erie tried to stop the operator of a personal watercraft at the McDonald Turkey Point Marina on August 12th. The SIU says the officer fired his gun at the 22-year-old man during the arrest, and the victim was pronounced dead. Constable Quade Odrowski was charged with manslaughter yesterday. He's scheduled to appear in a Simcoe courtroom on June 2nd. Well, the YMCA of Southwestern Ontario and Indwell are partnering to build two new housing developments in London. The organizations announced today that the former site of the Bob Hayward YMCA on Hamilton Road has been sold to Indwell. The project is expected to create 100 supportive housing units, and shovels will go into the ground next year. Well, it's shaping up to be a gorgeous Victoria Day long weekend in the London region as sunshine and warm weather is expected. The May 2-4 long weekend is considered to be the unofficial start of summer, and the forecast says it'll be a hot one. If you are heading to the cottage or beach this long weekend, you will see a bit of relief at the pumps today. Gas in the London region dropped about 5 cents overnight. Today, most stations in the city are charging $1.90 a litre for regular, 4 cents lower than yesterday. The drop comes ahead of the long weekend, but prices are still nearing the $2 mark. In fact, gas price analysts say that we could go above $2 a litre at some point in the summer and could even set a new record high. Gas prices today are 50 cents higher than they were at this time last year. And there'll be fireworks happening this holiday weekend to celebrate Victoria Day. Tomorrow night, Westminster Fireworks is happening at Nicholas Wilson Park. The event is free but funded through community donations. It'll feature food trucks along with live music. In addition to the fireworks, it goes from 6 until 10:30 p.m. Meantime, the City of London will allow you to shoot off fireworks in your backyard on Monday between dusk and 11 p.m. City officials say fireworks aren't allowed to be set off into city parks or on streets. You're also urged to keep safety top of mind and to follow city bylaws. If you are planning backyard fireworks that evening, you can find more information on the city's fireworks webpage. And a franchise legend will be back on the baseball diamond for his 16th season. Cleveland Brownlee will step back on the field with the London Majors, who will get set to begin their first season in the Canadian Baseball League. Brownlee tells 980 CFPL why he decided to come back.
12: I enjoy being out there. 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It's a great atmosphere out there, you know, a great city behind you. And you know what, that first inaugural All-Pro League year, I wanted to be a part of that, just to say, you know what, I helped London into organizing this first year and, you know, helping them get on board and help Root put together like a winning team.
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12: Good afternoon, it's 12 o'clock. From the 980 CFPL newsroom, I'm Mike Hodges. You may notice an increased police presence on the roads heading into the Victoria Day long weekend. Officers will be targeting the big four causes of serious collisions: impaired driving, distracted driving, speeding, and the improper use of seat belts. Constable Ed Sanchuk says a single unsafe decision can change lives forever.
13: We're asking everyone to take a moment before heading out, whether you're on the road, on the water, or around a campfire, to think about the people who are counting on you to come home safely.
12: OPP will also be patrolling the waterways and are reminding boaters to wear a life jacket. You can also put the sweaters away and find a pair of shorts, as the warm weather has finally arrived just in time for the Victoria Day long weekend here in London. The May 2-4 long weekend is considered to be the unofficial start of summer. And for once, the forecast says that we're actually going to get some summer-like heat. If you are planning a long weekend getaway, there is a small bit of relief at the gas pumps today in London. Prices dropped by about 5 cents overnight to around $1.90 per liter of regular at most stations in the city. If you also want to celebrate the holiday weekend with a fireworks display, you're in luck. Westminster Fireworks at Nicholas Wilson Park is happening tomorrow night from 6 until 10:30. In addition to the fireworks, there'll be food trucks and live music. The event is free, but is funded through community donations. Meantime, the City of London is allowing backyard fireworks on the Monday between dusk and 11 p.m. Officials are reminding residents that fireworks aren't allowed to be set off into city parks or on streets. Anyone planning backyard fireworks is being urged to prioritize safety and follow city bylaws. More information can be found on the city's fireworks webpage. A Jarvis man is Ontario's newest multimillionaire. The OLG says Omido S is $44 million richer after winning the Lotto 649 Gold Ball prize from the March 11th draw. Omido learned he hit the jackpot after hearing on the radio that the prize was won in Ontario. After checking his email, Omido says he was shocked when he saw the prize amount. Now retired from the service industry, his top priority is taking his wife on a dream vacation. Omido also plans to explore Europe, embark on a cruise, and see the world with family and friends. Plus, he wants to help his children live out their ambitions and careers. As the clock ticks down for Ontario's remaining supervised drug consumption sites, those who rely on the centers say they worry about how they'll survive without them. The Ontario government announced it will stop funding the province's 8 remaining safe injection sites next month, a move that has sparked fear among harm reduction advocates who say it'll lead to more overdose deaths. The government says it's investing $560 million to replace drug consumption sites with 29 homelessness and addiction recovery treatment hubs. A carbon price deal is expected today when the Prime Minister and Alberta's Premier meet in Calgary. Mark Carney and Danielle Smith are expected to reveal a plan for Alberta to raise its emission price to $130 per ton within 15 years. A carbon price plan was one of the steps in November's energy agreement in order to build a West Coast bitumen pipeline. Carney has said today's agreement will advance that new pipeline. And just a heads up, Jays fans, Toronto will open a 3-game series in Detroit tonight. The Blue Jays will send Trey Savage to the mound, while the Tigers will counter with Ty Madden. 980 CFPL will call the action beginning at 6:30. I'm Mike Hodges, and you're listening to 980 CFPL.
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19: All right, that is some of what we'll cover on the Noon Hour Show. There will be more, you will learn more, but for now, let's dive in with something fun. Has anyone else noticed why Gen Z is suddenly obsessed with the 1990s? They've brought back film cameras, baggy jeans, and now hacky sacks. Are young people craving a simpler world or just discovering our old nonsense? Well, that's what we're going to discuss here with Katie Natopoulos, a technology and culture correspondent at Business Insider, who did a story about this latest hacky sack trend. Katie, welcome to the show.
20: Thanks for having me.
19: I got to start with an anecdote here. I was at my local coffee shop. The 22-year-old or 25, whatever, Gen Z barista. Mm-hmm. He's wearing this Grateful Dead tour shirt from the 90s.
20: Okay.
19: So I ask him about it. And he's like, yeah, I'm such a John Mayer fan. Do you like John Mayer?
20: Oh, no.
19: And I'm like, what? Like, you don't even know about Jerry Garcia and you're wearing this prop from the 90s looking anachronistic. Am I going wild here or are kids just like pulling this stuff from the 90s and it makes no sense?
20: Wow. That's like your own personal Deadhead sticker on a Cadillac moment, right?
19: Something like that, or on a Tesla. I don't know what. But yeah, it seems like Gen Z is like rediscovering the 90s. I've seen kids with like really cruddy digital cameras that are like half a megapixel.
20: Mm-hmm.
19: They're wearing the baggy jeans.
20: Mm-hmm.
19: Tell me about this hacky sack trend. Is it devil sticks next?
20: God, I hope not. So the hacky sack trend, it sort of came onto my radar. It is literally blown up only in the last few weeks. It's happened. What I kept hearing from people was like kids came back from spring break and they were all in on hacky sack across high schools. And it's high school kids. It's some college kids, but it's a big thing in high schools. I get from what I heard, I spoke to some kids. I sort of looked around. Part of it has spread by social media. It sort of started in the New England prep school, sort of lacrosse, jock, preppy groups there. And a lot of these kids would make like an Instagram page that would be for their school's quote unquote hacky sack team. Now, obviously, the schools don't have hacky sack teams, but there's sort of a little bit of a tongue-in-cheek joke. They would expand. They would make like a whole league for all these different schools, like competitions of hacky sacks. And obviously, again, these are not real leagues. It was just sort of a tongue, like a little bit ironic. And it's partly by social media has really spread across different schools all across the country now. And kids are playing hacky sack again. The one snag is that it is blown up so fast and become so popular that kids are having a lot of trouble actually buying hacky sacks.
16: You're telling me hacky sack production is not high enough to meet demand?
20: That is exactly what's happening, actually. And a lot of stores like Dick's Sporting Goods and stuff have sold out. So it's hard to buy a hacky sack at the moment, but you know.
16: All right, I'm going into my Grateful Dead fan older brother's like closet. I'm going to go visit his house and put him up on eBay. Look, you're also saying it started amongst preppy jocks. Doesn't that go against the cultural association of hacky sack? Like I'm picturing stoners of the 90s, Fish and Grateful Dead fans, guys whose nicknames are Ocean and Tree. Like it seems like it's not the right place for hacky sack to be coming back amongst like preppy kids.
20: That exactly is what surprised me too. I remember hacky sack in the 90s and it was definitely like, you know, it was a little bit of like everyone played, but it was, you know, sort of associated with, you know, the sort of stoner hippie crowd. And what I've noticed is that this version of it, the Gen Z revival, is not at all associated with this. And it sort of has left the cultural trappings of the 90s version of it behind, which I think is a little bit interesting considering what you were saying, that like a lot of Gen Z is very nostalgic for, you know, oh, these trends have come back, they're back in vogue. But the way they're doing this particular one has almost nothing to do with the sort of cultural relevance as it existed in the 90s.
16: It is infuriating. I'm sorry. I don't mind the other trends of like Gen X. And I guess I'm an elder millennial. Mm-hmm. It was kind of like dying when I entered the, you know, age where pop culture trends. Mm-hmm. I was more like Pogs.
20: Okay. You know. Okay.
16: Wait, are Gen Z bringing back Pogs?
20: Well, Pokemon is huge now. It has actually become like a really big financial force, but that's for a different day.
16: All of this aside with the hacky sacks, because mm-hmm. it is ridiculous. Gen Z is kind of bringing back things from that era, like film cameras, the baggy jeans, like I said, vinyl. Mm-hmm. I've seen kids with flip phones, trash mm-hmm. digital cameras that'll take terrible pictures with that horrible flash. Why is the 1990s such like an era that it's striking with these younger kids?
20: So I think with the digital cameras and the, you know, even the film cameras, disposable ones, it, along with the hacky sacks, they are sort of yearning for a pre-phone, pre-digital existence.
16: An analog childhood?
20: Yeah. And one thing I kept hearing from kids and even from parents who were talking about the hacky sack craze is like, they're really, the parents are happy because they're like, look, the kids are outside. They're doing something social. They're not on their phones. They're not on their devices. Like, and I think a lot of kids are looking for that kind of experience. Hacky sack is by definition this like communal phone free. It's easy. It's not really like hard, like a sport. It's, you know, it's this loosely organized social thing, which is exactly what teenagers need right now and have been sort of craving. And I think that they are looking back to the 90s and, you know, oh, what would high school have been like before we all had phones? Every now and then a video will go viral that's, you know, of like, this is what high school looked like in the year 1997 or something. And people will be like, wow, that looks amazing. And so I think like there's a little bit of that is teenagers are kind of craving that. They're starting to feel some resistance to their phones.
16: That existential dread of standing alone in the school hall in like the early 2000s, late 90s for me, where I can't find my friends and I'm alone. Mm-hmm. I don't have a phone to look at. Mm-hmm. I feel like I learned about myself in those moments, you know? Is that what the kids are yearning for? Like these moments that are phone free?
20: I mean, I think, yeah, I guess so. I think they're probably not looking for those like existential dread moments. I was thinking back the other day how a lot of my high school memory is like late at night realizing I had forgotten a textbook I needed and like calling friends to try to borrow it. And I think now their stuff's all online. Like they wouldn't, that problem is solved. That's good.
16: Yeah.
20: But yeah, I think that they, you know, they're looking for connection in real ways. And I think the hacky sack thing is, you know, it's a little bit tongue in cheek. They know it's kind of this silly retro thing and they're doing it a little bit funny because it is like, it's inherently funny, right? Like you look kind of goofy when you're doing it.
16: It was funny then.
20: Yeah, exactly.
16: We made fun of the Gen Xers who did it then. You know, we had a lot of stereotypes about them. Mm-hmm. Not so positive. This idea that parents are thrilled about it. Like usually parents and older folks hate youth trends. Mm-hmm. But yeah, you're right. So there's something about go outside, be with your little community, have fun, kick the ball around or the sack around, rather than sitting at home doom scrolling by yourself and then feeling lonely.
20: Yeah. And I talked to one mom who's a Gen Xer herself. And she's like, I remember playing hacky sack in college. And like, it cracks me up that my kids are doing it. And one thing I was like, well, have you showed them your moves yet? And she's like, not yet, not yet. But I mean, I think that she feels really positive about it. That like, she's like, I'm just so glad they're doing something other than looking at their phones. And, you know, good for them. And also, it's funny that they're doing this after so long. It's something that the Gen X parents remember.
16: All right, Gen Zs. If you want to be into 90s or late 80s culture, that's fine. If you get into the Grateful Dead because of John Mayer, I'm angry with you. Jerry Garcia is the guitar player, okay? He's dead, but he was the guy. I don't know why it's a hill I'm dying on. I'm not even that much of a deadhead.
20: I mean, fair enough.
16: Well, you can read Katie Natopoulos' piece called Hacky Sacks Are Suddenly the Latest Gen Z Trend. That's in Business Insider, where she's a technology and culture correspondent. Katie, this flew by, but thanks for being on the show.
20: Thank you so much for having me.
19: Coming up next, that distracted kid growing up. Well, a major study found ADHD traits when you're young can predict pretty negative life outcomes when you're middle-aged. Details in a moment.
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25: A broken band of cloud moving across the area this afternoon and evening will introduce much warmer air, summer-like air, and the weekend may be quite warm, but with that comes the chance of convection with a chance of a thunderstorm now and again here or there. Now, it's very scattered, very sparse. I'm just saying, keep an eye out, but it's going to be warm. Tonight, partly cloudy, 9 degrees. Tomorrow, the first chance of showers or a thunderstorm in the late morning, early afternoon as the warm front actually comes through, and then partly sunny after that, 23 degrees. And then Sunday, a mix of sun and cloud and 25, and we'll have to watch for a bit of convection there somewhere. Very isolated, though. Monday and Tuesday, 29 degrees apiece. Mix of sun, cloud, stiff southwest wind, a chance of a shower or a thunderstorm somewhere there, too. too, but generally a terrific Victoria Day weekend. Tonight's low 9.
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4: Some people aren't struggling as they age because they're just bad at life, but because society spent decades shutting doors on them because they had something like ADHD when they were younger. Well, a fascinating new study connects childhood traits to loneliness, exclusion, distress, well into middle age in the case of ADHD. I'm joined by Joshua Stott, a professor of aging and clinical psychology at the University College London, to discuss this. Joshua, welcome to the show.
5: Brilliant. Thank you. Thanks for having me, David.
4: So a lot of conversations about ADHD, like ones I've had on my show, are really about the symptoms and the effect it has, like focus, distraction, even medication.
5: Mm-hmm.
4: Your study looks at it more holistically as people age. Why the interest there? Why the interest linking childhood ADHD all the way through adulthood results?
5: Yeah, so I guess we as a group, as a kind of group of researchers, are particularly interested in, we're kind of intrigued by the question, you know, what happens to people with ADHD as they get older? Because we, traditionally, it's viewed as a childhood condition. In fact, only very relatively recently is it kind of been thought of as moving into adulthood, and even more recently, moving into kind of mid and later life. So really, there was nothing known really about what happened to people. And clearly, you know, there are impacts. So we were very interested to kind of try and understand them a bit. And I guess coupled with that, we're sort of interested in the idea that people with ADHD probably face kind of cumulative adversity throughout the lifespan. So, you know, you kind of have a set of different things happening to you that will lead to kind of potentially adverse outcomes. And not to deny strengths. So people with ADHD may come and bring strengths that kind of counteract that and lead to different ways of being and different professions. But there are a set of ways in which society may exclude people. And our study was kind of focused on that.
4: To me, that's a kind of fascinating story here. It isn't just that ADHD causes distress in adults. It's that society kind of responds to you having ADHD in ways that creates distress. Maybe that's a complicated concept. Can you kind of simplify that for me or explain what you found?
5: Yeah, so I guess basically what we did, so maybe I'll start with the study and then kind of move on to what it might mean.
4: Please.
5: So what we did was there's a, in the UK, here at UCL, we have these things called birth cohorts. And what they are is effectively taking a group of people that are born in a week in a particular year, and they just take kind of measurements, send them a bunch of questionnaires and tests and various things. At different waves, so different points in their life. And I think for the 1970 birth cohort that we use for this study, I think they've got like 12 or 13 waves. So they've been kind of given questionnaires, or their parents have when they're younger, and then they have when they're older. And what that means is you can look at the longitudinal outcomes for people from who were born at a particular time and take earlier outcomes and look at how they relate to later outcomes. So that's what we use to do this, if that makes sense.
4: It does, yeah.
5: And so what we did in this study was we took something called the 1970 birth cohort. So this is a group of people that were born in a single week in 1970. And we used, because at the time, the other slight complication here is that one of the reasons that ADHD hasn't been studied into mid and late life is because it wasn't a thing. So people didn't have any sense of what it was or any idea about it, really. It only became a diagnosis in 1987, I think, and ADD, which was the kind of precursor, was 1980.
4: I feel like we only started really hearing about it into the 90s kind of thing.
5: Yeah, yeah, exactly. So actually, there wasn't officially in the 1970 birth cohort, there wasn't a measure of ADHD in kids. So what we had to go back and look at the questions they were asked, or a colleague of ours did this, and said, OK, which of these questions tap what we think might be called ADHD? And they developed a questionnaire kind of backdated or data mined, it was what we called it, to understand, to get a measure of ADHD. And so we used that measure that had been data mined to look and see what happened to these group of people who kind of were classified as having high ADHD traits according to that measure, and saw what happened to them as they got older. And that was kind of what we were doing.
4: Got it. So what were some of the things that happened to these individuals?
5: Yeah. So effectively, in this particular study, what we did was we were quite interested in this kind of neurodiversity hypothesis, which I guess is a kind of term that we think about now, neurodiversity, right? Which is kind of the idea that people and their brains, people with neurodivergent people with their brains and who they are, doesn't fit with how society expects them to be. And there's a kind of mismatch. And a lot of the problems that people have arise from that mismatch. That's kind of a kind of neurodiversity based hypothesis. And we kind of realized that actually, while that is a hypothesis and it's very widely held and lots of qualitative evidence for it, not many people have looked longitudinally and to test that. And so one of the ideas we have was, let's have a little test of what might be happening in terms of whether societal responses really do kind of mediate later outcomes. And so what we did is we took the 1970 birth cohort, we got a group of people, we looked at their ADHD trait measures and kind of classified them into high traits versus low traits, or looked at it as a continuous, like going up and up trait score for those people. And then we looked to see in about 20 or 30, we looked at their social exclusion measures. So in the 1970 birth cohort, there have been measures of kind of whether people are excluded from relationships, so whether they're lonely and isolated, whether they're excluded from employment, so whether they're more likely to be unemployed, health exclusion, so like excluded from health services, political exclusion, so maybe aren't able to kind of don't participate in voting and things like that to the same degree.
4: Interesting.
5: And various other kind of things, and I think they were the different domains. And then we then looked to see whether people with ADHD had higher levels of those exclusions, and they do. So that's the kind of first part. So people are more excluded probably. And then the second part was, okay, let's look at distress later and see whether if you are more excluded and you have ADHD, that kind of leads to you being more distressed. And we found that it did. So kind of the idea is that if you have ADHD, you then become socially excluded. And that's part of the reason why you might experience more distress later.
4: Is the idea kind of like someone might be a bright, capable kid with this slight divergence, the world subtly rejects them or doesn't treat them great for decades, and that compounds?
5: Yeah, I guess that is kind of the idea. And it's kind of a test of that quite, you know, simple idea that hadn't been tested in sort of a longitudinal data set before. So it's kind of an empirical test of that idea. And I think we found that it was the case that people with ADHD were both more likely to be distressed and experience clinically significant distress, and that distress was partially caused, not completely, by these kind of social exclusion factors.
4: Knowing on average how these young people might have been treated in the 80s when they were growing up, early 90s, without a diagnosis versus knowing what we know now about ADHD, how can you take a kind of long-term finding like this and give parents or teachers or anyone who interacts with a young person who has ADHD, what can you give them and how can they learn from something like this?
5: Yeah, so I suppose it's a good point because it was a very different time. And it may be that if you ran it again now, when people know a lot more, you wouldn't have the same thing. We also didn't know about medication, so medication may have an effect on this. But I think the key thing is that the advice, I think, would be, let's think about how the way we treat people and the way we kind of support people in engaging with society, that has impacts on how they feel. And for people with ADHD, we know from lots of research that they struggle and with systems that aren't set up for them. So like healthcare access, to take a good example, is tricky for people with ADHD, and that may therefore have quite significant effects on their mental and physical health later. And so I guess it's about developing support systems and thinking about how we can make reasonable adjustments, in UK parlance, to support people to access things. And therefore, that will have long-term effects. And I think probably importantly, it'll have positive effects for those people. But we also know that if you have kind of high levels of mental health problems or high levels of physical health problems, that has cost to society too. So there are benefits for everyone, not just for people with ADHD, I think.
19: Joshua, I've enjoyed the chat. Thanks for sharing your study and having this discussion.
5: Yeah, brilliant. Thank you.
19: Joshua Stott is a professor of aging and clinical psychology at the University College London. Do you like what you've been hearing and want to see video clips of it? Well, The Last Show is on social media. 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Coming up next, a novel use for the drug that seems to have appeared from nowhere a couple years ago, Ozempic, a treatment for addiction, specifically with cocaine. It works in mice, so could it work in humans? That on the other side of the break. I'm David Cooper, Alex Pearson's away.
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19: Here is an interesting one. A diabetes and weight loss drug might one day help cocaine addiction. New research shows that the drug Ozempic actually reduces cravings of cocaine in rats. Could it do the same in humans? Perhaps. I'm joined by a pharmacology professor who helped study this. She works at the University of Gothenburg. Her name is Elizabeth Gerlhaug. Elizabeth, welcome to the show.
8: Thank you. Thank you for having me.
19: So let's set the scene here before we get into the specifics of your study.
8: Mm-hmm.
19: What is cocaine use disorder, at least technically? I think we all know anecdotally what cocaine addiction is. And why is it so hard to treat?
8: So it's difficult to know why it's so hard to treat, but it could be one of the reasons is that it activates the brain so profoundly. So you have this massive release of dopamine. So, of course, that could be more difficult to curb than possibly other addictive drugs. But if you ask me what cocaine use disorder is, it's a term where you have or a condition where it's difficult to resist the cravings you have for cocaine. You have escalated cocaine taking. And of course, that will have impact on your family life, your social life, your work life, and things like that. You continue to use despite negative health effects, etc. It's 11 criteria that you need to fulfill a few of those, but in general, it's those things that I mentioned.
19: It's my understanding that there's no approved medication for cocaine widely used. I think it's just inpatient and outpatient rehab. That's the predominant technique. Why has it been so hard to find medication, like something that works pharmaceutically to treat this?
8: Yeah, so there are several reasons for this. As I mentioned, it's a potent drug that activates the reward systems very profoundly. It could be also the amount of research being done in the field. So if you compare to cancer or heart diseases like that, there's a lot of fundings for those diseases, and there's a lot of pharmaceutical industries that are interested. So they put a lot of focus on that. But when it comes to addiction, a lot of research is being conducted at universities, and you need fundings from different funding agents, and that might be difficult to obtain. So I guess there are several reasons, but it's always difficult to pinpoint kind of what's the reason.
19: That kind of makes sense to me. You put the word illegal drugs in your pitch for money, even for treatment, and no major corporation or government is going to fund it. I mean, occasionally they do, but often they don't.
8: So my main focus is alcohol use disorders, and it's even difficult there because it's and not a lot of pharmacy industries are interested in that kind of research. So it's up to us researchers at the university to do the research. And then you need to do clinical trials, and those are really expensive. So that's problematic.
19: Here we are.
8: Yeah.
19: For lack of a better way to describe it. Well, let's talk about existing drugs that might be used for this. Ozempic. It kind of hit the market, at least here in the U.S. and in Canada and North America. It hit the market like fire. One day I heard about it, the next day everyone's taking it. Maybe not everyone, but it became very popular very quickly. Could it be used for something like this? I know it's used to treat diabetes and weight loss. How did you even come up with the idea that this might be useful?
8: Yeah, so it's a long story for me. So it's not one of those things that just happened. So we've been working on it acts on GLP-1 receptors in the brain. So GLP-1 and addiction, I've been working on that for 15 years. So we started with the old drugs like exenatide and those drugs, and showed that they are effective towards several addictions like alcohol use disorder and nicotine use disorder, things like that. And then we tried Ozempic just a few years back then, starting that research, because it's much more potent, and the body weight reduction is better than when compared to like exenatide, for instance, which was the first approved medication. So we were interested in if it's so efficaciously in towards the body weight gain and food intake, it might be as efficacious or effective as when it comes to addictive drugs. So we started with alcohol, and we saw that it reduces alcohol intake and the reward of alcohol. And that has now been verified in our very recent randomized clinical trial, showing that you can go from animal to humans when it comes to these compounds. And then we also studied now for cocaine taking and cocaine seeking and craving for cocaine and cocaine induced reward, where it seems to be very efficacious as well. And the advantage is that you can take it once a week compared to some of the other GLP-1 agonists that are approved for diabetes or obesity.
4: Interesting. You have to take them more often. And how exactly does it work? Does it kind of dull the dopamine surge that would happen if someone ingested cocaine?
8: Yeah. So that's what we have shown in our animals. So it's very well known both in humans and in animals that when you take cocaine or other addictive drugs, you have a release of dopamine in areas associated with the euphoria, and that can be blocked.
4: It sounds like this could be a great fit to treat addiction. Are there downsides? Are there risks?
8: So there are always risks or downsides because you have this nausea effect and vomiting. But what we have shown when it comes to addictive drugs, we use lower doses of Ozempic than it comes to body weight reduction or food intake. So we have tested it towards a marker of malaise in animals, and we don't see that effect in these low dose range. But of course, you have to be very careful. And there has been an American researcher now. She just obtained a big grant for studying cocaine addiction and Ozempic. So it's going to be interesting to see what we saw with alcohol, that it can be translated to humans, and if we can see that for cocaine as well.
4: Is it easier, perhaps not easy, to fast-track results like this because the drug's already approved for one use, it's considered safe, or the risks are known, safe enough to go to market for one use, it's easy to get it out for another? Or is the process of getting kind of another medical use for a drug just as hard as it would be if it had never been approved?
8: I think it's easier in that sense that you can, it's already approved and you know it's safe. Otherwise, if you test a drug in animals, you have to do all these safety and toxicology studies before taking it to the market. But then it also, the problem is that you have the pharmacy is the company that owns the drug, of course, that has to add it as an indication. Otherwise, it has to be used off-label or things like that. But just testing it in a clinical trial is easier because it's already approved. And I think also, as you mentioned, it's been a big field nowadays, like in the last 2 years, it's exploded.
4: Yeah.
8: So I think also it's easier to get funding nowadays, perhaps, because it's such a big thing.
4: Now, you found that it actually reduced the motivation to seek cocaine, not just like lowering the effects of it. So it kind of treats addiction at its source.
8: Yeah.
4: And it also has been shown to reduce alcohol consumption. Could this drug be used for other addictions, or is it just too soon to say anything like that?
8: I guess it's too soon in one way because you have to do the studies first. But if one speculates, so we have studied other GLP-1 receptor agonists when it comes to nicotine, and there we see a good effect. So one could speculate that it would probably work towards nicotine as well. But when it comes to opioids, which is a big problem, especially in the US, the GLP-1 receptor agonist appears to have some bit of a diverging effect depending of the opioid. So I'm not sure towards opioids yet, but towards other addictive drugs. And then, of course, it comes to natural rewards and addictive behaviors. Could it be helpful for that as well, like binge eating or sexual addiction? Those are not defined as addiction, or gambling or things like that.
4: Well, Professor Elisabeth Gerlhaug works at the Department of Pharmacology at the University of Gothenburg. Elisabeth, thank you so much for joining me.
8: Thanks for having me. Take care.
19: Just ahead, calling all dudes. Do you actually have close friends? Or just people you occasionally text about sports and barbecues at 2 a.m.? There's a new study on the so-called friendship gap that men have. And it raises some uncomfortable questions about male loneliness. Are a lot of men out there walking around more isolated than they realize? We'll attack that question up next. I'm David Cooper. Alex Pearson is away.
0: Remember when you fixed the furnace?
10: Yeah.
0: And the water heater?
10: Yeah.
0: And what about the air conditioner that wasn't making that noise before?
10: Yeah.
0: Everything you fixed keeps breaking.
10: But I watched a video.
0: We need help. 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
10: Yeah.
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25: We're turning from very cool to very warm. A summer-like air going to flood into southern Ontario over the weekend, and it's a long weekend, don't you know, and you're going to like it. However, we're going to have to watch. With that summer weather comes the chance of convection, which means a lot of warmth and humidity and lifting and maybe the odd pocket of a shower or a thunderstorm forming somewhere, but nothing general. I can't tell you where or when. I can just tell you the conditions will be more favorable, likely tomorrow late morning and again Sunday afternoon, but I really don't expect very much there. Now, the temperatures, my goodness, 9 degrees tonight, 23 tomorrow, and 25 Sunday, and Victoria Day, 29. All of them a mix of sun and cloud, and the risk of a shower or thunderstorm, mainly late tomorrow morning into early afternoon, and again on Sunday, late in the afternoon. Tonight's low 9.
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0: might improve over time. But this is a time when usually people are having a lot of friends, having a lot of social interaction. And it's also the group that most of the research on this gender friendship gap has been with in the past. So it's a good comparison to that previous research.
1: Now, you mentioned that white participants from more advantaged socioeconomic backgrounds reported like less closeness with their friends. To me, this feels maybe counterintuitive, but why might privilege, affluence, why might, you know, being well off create this emotional distance between your friends? Like, what was the reason for this? Do you know?
0: Yeah, so I can't really be sure based just on my study, because mine is statistics. So I'm just looking at, from a scale of 0 to 10, how close do you feel?
1: Sure.
0: I'm not actually talking to the people, so I can't ask them, you know, more about their friendships.
1: Sure. But your hunch on it, yeah.
0: Yes, absolutely. But one thing that might explain this and also explain the reason why white men might have slightly less close friendships is that to have power in our society, and especially for white men to have power in our society, that requires some sort of distance from other people. We know this when we're talking about masculinity and what it takes to be seen as like a real man. You need to be independent, have your, you know, emotions under control, keep cool, that kind of thing. And so I think that might be one of the reasons why, in order to, you know, look like you have it all together and look, in order to look powerful and be respected, you have to distance yourself from people and from your own emotions at some points.
1: If you could redesign male friendship around that age so that they don't have these negative outcomes of being lonely and having less close friendships, what would you do?
0: I would say the most important thing from what I've found and from what other people have found is that talking and being vulnerable with your friends and opening up about your emotions, things you struggle with, that usually brings about the closest friendships and creates feelings of closeness.
1: Emily, thanks for being here. I've enjoyed the chat.
0: Thank you so much.
1: Emily Fox is a sociologist from the University of California, Santa Barbara. That's a wrap on the Noon Hour. I'm David Cooper. Alex Pearson is away. If you want to hear more of this style of show, check us out on The Last Show. That's the program I host. 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Happy Friday. Have a nice weekend. Thanks for tuning in. We'll be back tonight.
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8: Good afternoon. It's 1 o'clock from the 980 CFPL newsroom. I'm Mike Hodges. With plenty of sunshine and warm temperatures in the forecast this holiday weekend, OPP are bracing for a busy few days out on the roads and the water. As part of Canada Road Safety Week, police say they'll be targeting impaired and distracted driving, as well as speeding and the improper use of seatbelts. Constable Ed Sanchuk says officers will also be strictly enforcing zero-tolerance laws for alcohol and drug-impaired boating.
9: If you're on the water, please do us a favor. Wear your life jacket. It may feel like a small step, but it can make all the difference in an emergency. If you're driving, slow down, stay alert, and never drive impaired.
8: With summer-like conditions expected throughout the weekend, OPP are reminding drivers to be on the lookout for increased pedestrian and cyclist traffic. The YMCA of Southwestern Ontario and Inwell are partnering to build two new housing developments in London. The organizations announced today that the former site of the Bob Hayward YMCA on Hamilton Road has been sold to Inwell. The project is expected to create 100 supportive housing units. Shovels will go into the ground next year. Well, one Jarvis man is $44 million richer. The OLG says Omid OS claimed the Lotto 649 gold ball prize from the March 11th draw after hearing on the radio that it was won in Ontario. Omid checked his email and said he was shocked when he saw the prize amount. He says his top priority is to take his wife on a dream vacation, and he also plans to help his children in their careers. An OPP officer has been charged with manslaughter in relation to the fatal shooting of a man in Norfolk County last summer. Special Investigations Unit says officers tried to stop the operator of a personal watercraft on Lake Erie at the McDonald Turkey Point Marina on August 12th. The police watchdog says the man didn't stop, docked the watercraft, and then ran off into a wooded area. It says an officer shot at the 22-year-old during the arrest, and the man died at the scene. The SIU director says he has reasonable grounds to believe Constable Quade Odrowski committed a criminal offense in relation to the shooting. Odrowski is expected to appear in a Simcoe courtroom next month. Canada's highest court has recognized intimate partner violence as a legal basis for pursuing civil damages. Jason White of the Canadian Press tells us more.
0: The Supreme Court of Canada says existing criminal offenses like assault, battery, and intentional infliction of emotional distress fail to remedy the specific wrongs to dignity, autonomy, and equality created by intimate partner violence. The judgment says this form of violence is not limited to physical or psychological abuse, but also includes all abusive behavior by one intimate partner to coerce and control the other. Today's ruling comes in the case of a woman who suffered years of physical and emotional abuse by her husband during their 16-year marriage. Jason White, The Canadian Press.
8: The Prime Minister has said his announcement today in Calgary will advance a new pipeline to the West Coast. A source with knowledge of the discussions says Mark Carney and Premier Danielle Smith are expected to reveal a plan to raise Alberta's emission price to $130 per ton by 2040. Last year, Alberta froze its industrial carbon emission price at $95 per ton. A carbon price plan was part of November's energy agreement between Alberta and Ottawa. And just a heads up, the struggling Blue Jays will hope to snap a four-game road losing streak. Tonight, Toronto will send Treya Savage to the mound when they open a three-game series in Detroit. You can tune in to hear the action on 980 CFPL beginning at 6:30 p.m. I'm Mike Hodges, and you're listening to 980 CFPL.
10: Crosstalk here on Chorus Radio. Shay Ganim in today. And as you know, Crosstalk is where we get together with some of our co-hosts from across the country and talk about news that has been resonating from coast to coast to coast. And this week we are joined by some familiar voices. Of course, Loren McNabb is with us from Manitoba and Brad Smith joining us from Ontario today. We'll get into all of the big stories in the news this week. And also, we're going to try something new today. We're going to try and bring you live coverage of a very important press conference featuring our Prime Minister and the Premier of Alberta, scheduled to come up at 11:35. It's politicians, it's a press conference, it will be late. The question is how late, right? I mean, we know that, guys. It's a matter of how late will it be?
11: So you can plan that there is no plan, you know?
10: Yeah, you put in a loose structure, Brad, and then you hope for the best. That's kind of the way that it works.
12: Listen, I come from a very regimented place at 640 in Toronto, where we know that as soon as they say it's an 11 o'clock appearance, that we're setting our schedules for about 12:30.
10: Yeah, exactly. We'll see. We don't even have a chance to get to it by the time they get around to it. So we'll see what happens coming up in about a half an hour. Right now, though, let's dive into the other story making news. And I'd be interested to see how this is playing out where you guys are. But just to get everybody up to speed, it has been the talk of the province, as you might expect. That is the ongoing debate around separation in the province of Alberta. This is nothing new. The premier did all kinds of things to make it more likely that a referendum would happen, and we were well on our way to that. And we had the separatist group putting forward the referendum, a petition that would compel a referendum in their thinking, saying, hey, Alberta needs to leave the rest of Canada. And they collected over 300,000 signatures. But we think, because it hasn't been counted, it hasn't been verified, because there was a court injunction put in place. A bunch of First Nations in Alberta filed this court injunction saying, listen, you have a duty to consult with us on anything that will affect our treaty rights, and you didn't. This can't go forward. The court agreed. The court came back and said, yeah, you know what? You did. So now the question is, where do we go? The province saying, no, that's not true. We don't have to do that. They're planning to appeal the decision. This is Premier Danielle Smith talking about her reaction to what happened earlier this week when the court said, you know what, throw the brakes on this. It's not going to happen. This is Premier Smith.
13: Well, although our government does support Alberta remaining in Canada, we think that today's decision by the court will deny opportunity to well over 300,000 Albertans to have their petition verified by Elections Alberta.
12: Okay.
13: We think that this decision is incorrect in law and anti-democratic, and we will be appealing it as a result. Our cabinet and caucus will, of course, be meeting in the next couple of days to discuss the full context and make some decisions after we've had a chance to talk it through.
10: So it will be appealed. The group that also put forward the petition saying they too have plans to appeal. Back and forth here in Alberta, the expectation is about 20% maybe 30% on a good day that would vote in favor of separation. But now we'll see. This throws gasoline on the flames. But let's go out east here, Brad. How is this resonating in Ontario? What are people in Eastern Canada thinking about this whole situation here?
12: Well, for me, it's kind of interesting. I come from Quebec, right? So in 1995, I was living during the Quebec separatist movement. And, I think a lot of Ontario people and people out east are thinking about this, not because of what it means directly for them, but what this means to Canada and what this means when you have a judge come down and put an injunction on while people are going through what they believe is a democratic process. And if you look at this situation and they're saying that they didn't, acknowledge or talk to the First Nations people the way that they should have. Well, the same process went down in Quebec, where the First Nations people weren't, acknowledged invited into those conversations. The process went forward. They were part of the democratic vote to separate or not separate. So this is just using today's politics and the discussions around First Nations and how much authority they do have in Canada moving forward. And it creates a really crazy debate because it polarizes people so immensely.
10: It does. That's the thing about it. It is so polarizing. The whole conversation is, and this just further divides, because like you say, a lot of people are like, this is crazy. You didn't do this for Quebec. How come every time Alberta wants to try something, you won't let us do it? You're right. This did not happen with Quebec. It was an entirely different situation. The basis for the appeal here from the separatists is, why do we have to, we're just asking a question. That doesn't violate anybody's rights. We're just putting maybe once you start the process after that, Loren, there's a need to consult, but we're not doing anything. We're just asking a question, gauging public sentiment.
11: But why ask the question if you can potentially not do anything down the road, right? And you're talking about 1995. I mean, it's a very different time. And I think we've gone a long way. We've come a long way as a nation in learning that we didn't consult on a whole host of issues over the last, hundreds of years, which has put us in a bind in many situations. So I'm not a lawyer. I watched The Good Wife a lot a few years ago and I read a few John Grisham novels. Like, I'm not pretending to understand the law, but I do think that this is the right decision given the lack of consultation. And yeah, I get that lawyers for the province of Alberta have argued that they would consult First Nations if the referendum passed, if I'm understanding that correctly, and then they would start their due diligence. But it doesn't make sense to do it after the fact, because then you've just, it's putting the cart before the horse. What I'm curious about is what Alberta does next with this, and then can they, in this time frame, Shay, given what we've heard from analysts and other, can they actually get this on the books for October?
12: Shay, can I jump in just for a sec?
10: Go ahead, Brad. Yeah.
12: Sorry, because I was just going to say, there's a lot of nuance to this conversation. And again, I did not watch A Good Wife. I'm not a lawyer as well. But in the same respect, we're having a lot of conversations on a very small part of the population that's controlling a lot of issues. So this is a microcosm of what's going on in Canada right now. I think the bigger issue here is what this is doing and what this is setting as far as a precedent. Because what you're doing is you're telling these 300,000 some odd Alberta people who have signed this petition that they don't count unless this smaller percentage agrees to it. And then we can go through the nuance of the history of treaties. I was a history major. I could probably do a deep dive as good as unceded and ceded treaties as anybody else. But this is only going to backfire because it's going to make Albertans who already feel disenfranchised from their own country furthermore understand that their voice doesn't matter. And that's the bigger issue of why a judge shouldn't step in. They should let this go through, and then they should have a potential referendum conversation just like Quebec did, and then see that their initial idea of how many people want to separate from Alberta, in my opinion, will be shown to be not as much as the, like, if this is now getting pushed in a violent direction because you're being told, oh, thanks for the signatures, but it doesn't matter. We're not going through anyways.
10: Yeah, Brad, I think you're 100% correct. I think, there was a school of thought after the judgment came down. You saw a lot of people on social media saying, good, we can put that to rest. No, you can't. No, you absolutely cannot. This was not an end. This was gasoline on a fire.
11: Okay, just walk me through the numbers again. 300,000 people on that petition. That's the number?
12: It's like 380 or
10: 301,000.
11: Right.
10: Yeah.
11: There's approximately 300,000 Indigenous people in Alberta. I mean, it's not a smaller percentage.
10: I think it's a half million.
12: Right. And they can have their voice when they vote for this referendum. That's the whole point. That's democracy.
11: But what's the point of going through with it if it's not democratic? Like, I think that there's a duty to consult, and we failed in that over the years, and it doesn't matter to what the percentage of the population is.
12: Explain the non-democratic part.
11: Because they have a treaty right to have been consulted first before you go through with this. That's what the judges ruled. So I that's what I'm, that's how I understand it. I think it makes sense that it doesn't make sense rather for me that this didn't happen first, that nobody in a room with Daniel Smith or other thought maybe we should go down this road and make sure we're doing our due diligence first before we let this explode into this massive issue that's really taken over the country. I think that they need to do the referendum. That's not to say that they don't. It's become a bigger part of the conversation, and it does need to happen because it needs to be put to rest and hopefully put to rest in the right way where we all stay one united nation. I do think that that should happen. Just think we have to have processes followed, and I in this case agree with the judge.
10: I think, that's the outcome that we all hope for. But, Lauren, a couple of things you talked, I can address there. That did happen.
12: It did happen.
10: Yeah. The whole reason that this referendum and the petition to drive to a referendum, and there's two, I should say, because there was also, prior to this one, there's a Forever Canada petition, which asked the opposite question. Alberta should remain in Canada. It got over 400,000. So you're at about 700,000 people that have signed petitions one way or the other on this. But the reason that happened is the premier drastically lowered the threshold to allow for petitions to be, how many signatures you would need to drive a referendum, opening the door to this. As soon as she did that, First Nation said, well, wait a minute, you can't. You cannot go and ask this question without, it's by definition, it violates treaty rights because it involves treaty lands. And the next day she said, you're right. And she amended the legislation to say, none of these questions can violate the Constitution. She didn't put any provisions for what happens if you do.
12: Right.
10: And then further,
12: exactly,
10: a couple months later, she actually wrote another law that said, you can't go to the courts anymore on this. This will be determined by the minister's office alone. The courts won't be part of this process anymore. So if this were happening now, this wouldn't even end up in court, which takes us back to the question you asked earlier. Will this end up on the ballot? Yeah, it will, because the referendum act that she wrote, she can put anything to a referendum that she wants. The date they've chosen, October 19th, we already have 9 other referendums that she's put forward that nobody wrote a petition for, nobody asked for. It's questions that she wants a mandate on, primarily around immigration. A lot of things she has no mandate or jurisdiction to do anything on anyhow. So, yeah, and the expectation is she will do that again with this one because there's a plurality in her party that want her to, that are forcing her to. And the separatists, as soon as this, this verdict came down, said everybody who signed the petition is now being instructed to go get a membership in the party. And if she doesn't, we will vote her out as leader of the party. So that's how we got here. It's part of her base that drove it. And it's part of her base that will remove her if she doesn't. So, yeah, I firmly believe we'll have a referendum in October on Alberta separation.
11: The other question I have, Shay, is... Are we going to see Quebec then go down that road too? Or
12: let me put some Quebec like spice on this, because the best way to stop this debate going forward, I totally agree, you have to have the referendum question. But my feeling, having been through that before, is just very simple. The Quebec separation issue wasn't an issue until people said you can't do this. And then it got bigger and bigger and bigger because they're saying, F you, we need to do this. So putting this into Alberta's hands and just telling them that they have no process to even ask questions is only going to drive this into a bigger and bigger situation, when you should just let people go out to polls, show what their support is, and they will be dramatically overwhelmed when they see that there's not as much movement for this separation as the media is pushing on it.
10: No, I think you're right. I think if this goes to a vote, polling shows, you've probably got max 25% to 30%. And those are the people
12: maximum.
10: That kind of, I could. Hardcore support boils down probably to 10 or 15% that, yes, I am voting. So that's what I think most people are saying, Brad, is let's just do it. Let's run the exercise, get the vote. It'll fail. And when it does, we can put it behind us.
12: Let me just take a quick break, guys. Don't want to have happened what happened in Quebec before 1995.
10: Exactly.
12: It was just gaslighting, and it just drove them to a point away from having a very different conversation today.
10: Yeah, absolutely. A razor's edge, right? So, yeah, okay, we'll squeeze in a quick break and come back and talk about another story. I mean, Canadians are really having a tough go. There's story after story about how people can't make ends meet, and then you get a story about the waste in some ways. We'll have that when we come back right after this on Crosstalk.
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10: Today, and as I said, we'll bring you live coverage of an announcement from the Prime Minister and the Premier of Alberta coming up a little bit later. But right now, though, Loren, you were talking about this story. Kind of shocking. I read it, too. I mean, billions of dollars in food gets wasted in this country every year because of quote-unquote best before dates. At the same time as we're seeing, I mean, I don't know, there's food bank stories, there's insolvency rate stories. Like, Canadians are having a tough time. This just seems like there's got to be a better way, right?
11: maybe it's because I grew up on a farm and we were always finding ways to save, but I like don't toss much. Like I'll find a way to use it. I'll do the sniff test. I'll scrape off mold. Don't tell my kids. Like I'll just do things and I think it's fine. Like it's not a big deal. And it might be a bit of the cheapness, but it also just is this idea that I don't think it's bad. And that's what many of the experts are weighing in and saying. So first of all, Second Harvest, it's a food bank organization in Toronto. It found 23% of food waste in Canada is avoided. It counts for $12 billion, like 1.6 million metric tons of food waste. And so we're just tossing things that we shouldn't. And there's a big difference between something that it's expired versus these best before dates. So we have some audio we're going to play here. But the idea is that, you know, like under federal regulations, anything that has a shelf life of 90 days or less has to have this best before date put on it. But that doesn't mean it's bad after the 90 days per se. There's only a handful of items like, you know, formula that can really go bad. And so Dylan McKay is with the University of Manitoba. He's in the Food and Human Nutritional Sciences faculty, and he's been bothered by this for years. Take a listen.
1: That confusion between best before and expiry is where a lot of this fear comes from. A lot of foods can be consumed safely after the best before date. And you know, those dates are set by manufacturers based on things like freshness or potentially best taste. And sure, we could trust those companies to always make it those decisions on our best interest. But maybe that's not the case because there's not a lot of regulation around how they set those best before dates.
11: So they're calling Shay for change, right? Like we need to stop duping the consumer because there are people who will read those labels and think, I got to toss this. But how long does it take for cereal to go bad? I've had cereal in my cupboard for years and eaten it after the fact. You got canned goods. You got all sorts of things that don't necessarily go bad or at least don't go bad that quickly. So I don't know. Call me crazy, but this is another way people can get mad at the big, not the grocery stores, but the food makers that are maybe, you know, pulling the wool over our eyes a little bit.
10: Yeah, but it's true, though. I mean, we see it, right? I don't know about your grocery store. Mine has a tiny little cart that they put things that are about to go off on, like cook today kind of a thing, and they'll save you a couple of bucks. But, I mean, you just have to imagine the amount of food, Brad, that is taken out of a grocery store and just chucked in a dumpster. Or actually, I was talking to a grocer in the Edmonton area because I know a guy who makes moonshine. Not me, but and I was trying to find like, what do you do with all the fruit that you throw? So I saw a guy and he was getting rid of it. And I said, what do you do with it? He said, well, there are places, if it's still okay, we'll take the donations for it. So we give it to them. If not, we've got to deal with a swine farm in the area. Mm-hmm. We just ship it all out to the pig farm and they eat it. So it's not getting wasted. But I mean, some of it obviously is still usable, but we see this all the time. Like can you imagine the amount of food that's wasted? $12 billion, Brad. That's crazy.
12: Don't even get me started on this one. I'm glad everybody went first because I have so much anxiety. I had three restaurants before COVID, and then COVID eventually was the end of them. They were very great restaurants, but it taught me more about just society in general and how things work than anything else. Because this is just, again, a microcosm. This isn't food waste. This is an overall systemic issue. When we're talking about best before dates, in the 70s, it was expiry dates. They didn't tell you why it was called expiry dates because at that time it was just the food was going to go bad. Best before is a propaganda marketing scheme that grocers used so that it turns food over faster, especially fresh produce and meats and fish and poultry and all that stuff. When those foods are expired past their best before date, they literally have at sometimes at least a week to a week and a half more, especially when you're talking about meats, fish, and poultry. But we're talking about food banks. I'm screaming from the top of my lungs, 2.2 million people that are going per month. We're having people turned away from food banks. And you're literally, when you look at it, that number, 12.3 billion that's being left on the table, it's way more than that because it's just not grocery stores. Like if we want to go down the grocery store route, the thing that you're talking about, that sales bin, those are very rare these days because grocers figured out if you have the meat on the shelf and it goes bad or it's going to go bad, well, then they turn it into that fresh stew that you're eating at the fast pickup window. Like they've revolutionized how to not lose food, yet somehow are still losing food just because of these propaganda tools that are supposed to make you turn over your meat and your fish and your poultry quicker.
10: And I don't know if you guys saw the story that kind of fits into this when we talk about, you know, what we could be doing with that and people who desperately need that kind of help. We've reached record levels of insolvencies in this country. We have not seen the number of bankruptcies in this country in the first quarter of a year since the financial crisis of 2009. And we know how crazy that was. But in British Columbia, they have never, ever seen as many bankruptcies in the first quarter of a year as they saw this year. Like, we've talked so much. I mean, we've done, I don't know how many times we've done this on this show talking about cost of living, because it's been a constant problem for years now. But we're at the point where, you know, Loren, people are just saying that's it and throwing their hands in there and walking away.
11: Yeah, I mean, I've said this ad nauseum over the last year. The number of times I go into store, pick something up and put it down because I cannot stomach the price or think I can find an alternative. And I'm someone who's still in that fortunate position, let alone when I go out walking on the street, and I know Winnipeg is not alone. You go out there and every corner, there's somebody who's in need of some sort of help. And then here we are throwing away all this food. So, you know, this is not new. We know this is happening, but I think we should be disgusted with the idea that we allow it to happen. And not only that we allow it, that we put a freaking stamp on it. Like, we put a stamp on the food that says stop eating it at this date, or you might want to think twice before eating it after this date, and we're all going to be okay with that. Give me a break. A package of cookies could go forever, and if you were starving, you would eat it. You would absolutely eat it. So I think this is a route that governments, when we talk about what governments can do to help people cut costs or find savings, this might be one of those spots, because then at least the food banks or other can benefit from that.
12: Well, and yeah, we also, exactly, too, are in a situation where we can talk about us in Canada throwing money at everything and being the worst spenders of all time without getting a return on anything. But the problem, and I want to link on your insolvency issue, is we're not talking about the small business owners in Canada who are those ones who are going insolvent right now, who are also employing 50% of our entire labor force.
10: You're right. You're absolutely right. Guys, we do have to get to a break. We'll do that, and we'll be back and have more with Crosstalk right after this.
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5: And now with the latest weather forecast from the 980 CFPL Beck Hearing Aids.com Weather Center, here's John Wilson.
6: Victoria Day weekend is here and the weather is turning warm, very warm in fact. As warmer air floods in, we've got a band of cloud late today introducing the first surge. It hasn't got any moisture in it really, but 9 degrees tonight, partly cloudy. And then cloudy tomorrow morning with the second surge, the big warm front. Showers or a thunderstorm possible on that late morning, early afternoon. And then partly sunny, 23 after that. Sunday, a mix of sun, cloud, warm, humid, 25. The chance of an isolated thunderstorm there can't be ruled out. Not under these conditions. Look at this, 29 on Victoria Day and Tuesday with the same mix of sun, cloud, risk of a shower, or even an isolated thunderstorm. Tonight's low 9.
24: When it comes to barbecuing, we know what we're doing. 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
25: What's new in barbecuing this year? 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
12: Because, I mean, I know there are corners of this country where pipelines are still a dirty word. What are you hearing out there?
13: Well, they're a dirty word for people who don't understand the basic economics of how we're going to get through what is one of the worst economic forecasts that we've ever had in Canada. And the problem is that with all of the recent kind of acknowledgments from the Bank of Canada, from high-level CEOs, from CEOs all across the country, essentially saying, like, this exodus of wealth in our country is due to poor policies. Well, how does this relate to gas and pipelines? Well, you're not going to bring this country back economically if you don't use the resources you have. We know that. We know that Canada is the nepotism baby country of Canada. Like, we have all the resources. We have potential. We have the most of everything. But we don't access them for our own virtue. Like today, what upsets me about this is nothing more than a performative signing where Alberta essentially is agreeing to increase their carbon tax by a certain percentage from now until 2040, but it's not doing anything for actually finalizing a pipeline. It's only giving a quote-unquote clearer direction. So we're tired of this. Just do something.
12: I know. Yep.
13: Just go ahead.
12: Talk. Sorry, we've had a lot of talk. No, Brad, you're right. We've had a lot of talk, and I think everybody is really wanting to see something that you're talking about, something more concrete. I've been told, guys,
13: if I hear about MOU one more time, I'm going to pull my hair out. Just get something concrete.
12: You're about to. Because apparently they've started not only on time, but a little bit early. Let's listen to Mark Carney and Premier Daniel Smith.
14: Well, thank you, everyone. And hello, today is a good day for Alberta, and it's a good day for Canada. It's an honor to be here with Prime Minister Mark Carney to announce a major step forward in unlocking the enormous potential of Canadian energy. And I'm happy to share with Albertans that we'll be signing an agreement today that clearly sets out a pathway to the construction of a new oil pipeline to Asian markets, commencing as early as September 1st, 2027. The proposed West Coast oil pipeline would transport more than 1 million barrels of oil per day, This landmark agreement builds on the collaboration between the federal and provincial governments following the signing of the Alberta-Canada Energy Agreement, which was signed in November of 2025. Our governments have agreed to make targeted changes to our respective environmental policies that will lead to tangible outcomes that reduce regulatory uncertainty and create the conditions necessary for Alberta to significantly increase its energy production and exports to Asian and other markets. Today's implementation agreement is also results in Alberta avoiding a significant increase to the federally mandated industrial carbon price, saving Alberta's industry partners approximately $250 billion in compliance costs over the next two decades to 2050. Under the new carbon pricing agreement, the industrial carbon price will be substantially lower than the previous federal policy, which would have required a carbon price of $170 per ton by 2030. The headline carbon price will be substantially rolled back. It'll stay at $95 until the end of this year, and then it will increase to $100 for the next 3 years and reach $130 per ton by 2035. This gives industry the time and certainty needed to plan, invest, and deliver real emissions-reducing projects without undermining competitiveness. It means that we're much closer to attaining our joint ambition to make Canada into a global energy leader and a trusted supplier of responsibly produced lower emissions energy in the world. We've accomplished a lot together in less than 6 months. We've removed barriers that were holding back investment, like the clean electricity regulations and the proposed oil and gas emissions cap. And we've reached key agreements with the federal government on impact assessment cooperation, on methane equivalency, which we expect to finalize this year. Both governments also remain committed to working together with the Oil Sands Alliance, formerly Pathways Companies, to advance the completion of the world's largest carbon capture utilization and storage infrastructure project. At the same time, we're advancing the final submission to the West Coast pipeline to the Major Projects Office by July the 1st. We're also establishing an electricity working group with the federal government to explore new low emissions technology, including nuclear, geothermal, abated natural gas, wind, solar, and hydrogen. As this work advances, the governments of Alberta and Canada remain committed to respecting constitutionally protected rights, engaging in early, consistent, and meaningful consultation with First Nations, and working with Indigenous communities to support opportunities for ownership and partnership. And I do want to sincerely thank the Prime Minister and his officials for approaching these negotiations in a genuine spirit of collaboration and in pursuit of a stronger, more secure, and an independent future for Canada. I also want to thank people across Alberta for their patience and for keeping faith throughout this process. Thank you, and I'll now turn it over to the Prime Minister.
5: Well, thank you. To be clear, I was clapping for the Premier there. I want to thank you, Premier, on behalf of the people of Canada. And behalf of my colleagues, both in Parliament and my officials and your officials, for the cooperative spirit and the hard work to get us where we are. As you said, we've accomplished a lot in the last 6 months, and we've accomplished it together. And I think that's the important point. You know, last week, the head of the International Energy Agency, Fadi Birol, visited Canada, and he spoke about the most important commodity in the world, something that Canada has in abundance, something that we're building today, and that's trust. Trust to double the reliable and affordable energy available to Albertans. As the Premier just said, drawing on all the resources of this great province, natural gas, renewables, extending potentially out to nuclear, geothermal, and beyond. We're building trust of investors, that Alberta and Canada are reliable and attractive destinations where opportunities are plentiful, the rules are clear, and one project means one review. The trust of Asian countries who want our energy because they know that we are a safe, stable, reliable partner in a world that is anything but. Today's implementation agreement is comprehensive and it's interconnected. It covers, amongst other things, regulation, markets, methane, renewables, and carbon capture. It includes, as you just heard, Alberta's commitment to submit a comprehensive proposal for a bitumen pipeline to Asian markets to the Federal Major Projects Office by Canada Day, by July 1st this year, and Canada's commitment to pursue the designation of that proposal as a project of national interest under the Building Canada Act by the 1st of October. Now, earning trust, as we all know, it requires more than just ambition. It requires partnership and it requires cooperation. Cooperation that respects our duty to consult and ensures Indigenous economic benefits and opportunities for co-ownership exist in every project. Cooperation that recognizes British Columbians should share in substantial economic benefits from projects that impact them. And cooperation that will create tens of thousands of high-paying, rewarding, not just jobs, but careers across the skill trades, engineering, and beyond. And today's agreement is also about creating a better world for our kids and our grandkids through major investments that will help put Canada on the path to net zero. Through a methane equivalency agreement that will lower methane emissions from oil and gas by 75% below 2014 levels by 2035. And through carbon markets that work. When we signed the MOU in November, an oversupply of credits had driven prices as low as $20 a ton, $75 below the headline price. And today, as you've just heard, Canada and Alberta have agreed to create markets that deliver an effective carbon price of $130 per ton by 2040, with binding annual benchmarks along the way. We will also issue 75 million tons of carbon contracts for difference to support major carbon capture, clean energy, other emission reduction projects, with the cost shared equally between us. In other words, we will have skin in the game so that that market actually works. Nous mettons en place un marché du carbone qui fonctionne. Un marché efficace qui offrira aux investisseurs la certitude à long terme nécessaire pour faire progresser les grands projets.
12: That's the announcement, Premier Danielle Smith and Prime Minister Mark Carney. How far forward have we moved the ball? We've got to squeeze in a break. We're late for a break. We'll take that. We'll come back. We'll
6: dates,
12: chat with Brad
6: there's
12: Smith.
6: Dates.
12: There's dates.
15: Yeah, let me run down what those dates mean. Nothing.
12: Exactly. We'll talk about that when we come back right after this. You're listening to Crosstalk.
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22: Warm, humid air about to greet you for your Victoria Day weekend. It will come in a couple of surges, and it's overcoming some pretty dry air today, so no moisture reaching the ground, but a band of cloud crossing, so a mix of sun and cloud this evening, and tonight partly cloudy. 20 today, 9 tonight, 23 tomorrow. The main warm front comes through late morning, early afternoon, with a pretty good chance of a shower on it, perhaps a thunderstorm, but then partly sunny and 23 after it clears the area. Sunday, in the warm, humid air now, 25 degrees, maybe even more, partly sunny with humidity. Let's not rule out an isolated thunderstorm there. Monday and Tuesday, partly sunny with humidity, 29 degrees each. You got to say there's got to be a chance of a shower or a thunderstorm somewhere in the afternoon there. Nothing general. Tonight's low 9.
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12: First, to declare it to be in the national interest. What if they decide it's not? That's the first question I have. Then from
25: we already
12: there,
25: decided it was in the national interest.
15: Keep going. Sure. Okay, let's keep hearing this clown show. Go.
12: Then they give themselves less than 1 year, 11 months. September 1st, 2027, final approval for construction of the pipeline must be completed by September 1st of 2027. So July 1st, submit it. October 1st, say, yeah, we like it. September 1st, approve it. So we're a year and a bit away from shovels in the ground, I guess. Are you buying it, Brad? I don't think you are.
15: Okay, first and foremost, when he said, I'm here today to tell you we're building, I got excited. And then he said, we're building trust. And then I go, ah, God, you got me again. Because if we're looking at this, what this is a targeted for regulatory approval, right? So by 2027, September, with that date that they're saying, and that's really what the PR will hit you with, that is actually no physical construction. Even if it is approved after all these things, we're still looking at probably 18 months for that. What we have to realize is that we are broke. $1 trillion has left Canada since 2015. That's not me. That's RBC saying that.
12: Yeah.
15: Germany tried this net zero push. They almost killed their entire economy. What did they do? They had emergency legislation. They waived and fast-tracked environmental assessments and permits, and they got a pipeline built in 200 days, switched their entire economy around. If we don't do something quick, 2028 is too far away. And pushing this net zero thing at this point with 1.38% emissions of global emissions is just ludicrous.
12: Yeah, what do you think, Loren? I mean, it's faster than we've seen before, but it's still, there's a significant time lapse in there.
25: Well, I think you can say it's faster than we've seen before in the sense that if they think they're going to get shovels in the ground by September, that's great. I don't see how that happens. Like people can draw home plans to build a 1400 square foot home and not be able to turn it around in 18 months. And I don't say that to make a joke or make light of it. I mean, it's just, we all know things take way longer when you start new builds, let alone who's interested. Where's the private equity? Where are the dollars coming from? Will BC approve? Will the First Nations approve? Will we have climate people infringe on this in terms of protests and all those sorts of things? There's a long laundry list of stuff that has to happen. I guess I will say that we're moving forward in the sense of they want to move forward. And I don't know if that makes me feel any better, but it is along the idea of, you know, saying with Thursday's announcement about doubling electricity, the electrical grid. Yeah, these are all great ideas. It's just, can we do it in the time frame that they think that they can? And so there's the idea and then there's the execution. But I do think, at least on their side, for the most part, is the sentiment, do it. Do it now. Don't take too long, because we can't sit as we've been sitting, both with the numbers, Brad, you've shared, you know, on the loss of what we've seen to our economy, but also just in your personal loss that you've seen. Like, we've got oil in my backyard and it's never been more expensive. So I don't understand, you know, why I'm sitting the way we're sitting right now.
12: Yeah, I think you're right. I think you talk about the reality of it here. And Brad, you touched on this. I've done entire shows going back. I mean, to be fair, they were Justin Trudeau announcements, but I'm starting to get the same echoes from Mark Carney announcements. There are countless announcements. If you can just look at all of our climate announcements that we made over the years about the targets and the goals and what we were going to do, we didn't hit a damn one of them. Not one ever. Like, you circle back on a lot of announcements that come from the federal government. 6 months later, you look at it and go, whatever happened to that? Nothing. Absolutely nothing happened to that. So, I mean, I think the attention on this one is going to be intense. But like you said, Lauren, the challenges that blocked all of these other pipelines are still there. It doesn't like just go away. Now, the prime minister, that's his job. And he does have the ability. He is in a position to say this is in the national interest. We're doing it. I'll do the consultation. I'll listen to you. But guess what, guys? We're building this. This is going to happen. Go ahead.
15: Sorry, I was just going to say, here's the big issue, right? Okay, we're in an economic crisis. You can't avoid that. The fact that the prime minister can't say that out loud, because it would go against all of the PR branding. Literally, 3 weeks ago in the House of Commons, affordability is the best it's ever been. This is the PR we get. But what the PR we need is reality. And the reality is, we can't have a pipeline built in 2028 or 2027, because the financial returns from that, $7 billion of private investment, is not going to do anything to this economy when we've lost $1 trillion in the last 11 years. The only thing that's going to make sense to anybody is to understand that when you're not part of the global emissions problem, regardless of the virtue that you are trying to present by being that leader, it hasn't taken. We haven't hit our own emissions. And unless we get a pipeline built in 200 days like Germany did, we're going to go where Germany went, but further, which is total economic destruction.
12: The thing that blows me away as we talk about this, guys, you know, there are countries where they just build pipelines, hey? Like, if you
15: take just total economic destruction.
12: The thing that blows me away as we talk about this, guys, you know, there are countries where they just build pipelines, hey? Like, if you take
15: yes.

0: that has not changed. That has not gone away. I think he's in
1: position. Right, but we have dates now, at least, right?
0: We have dates, but it's going to fall on him to say, I'm going to do the consultation. I'm going to listen to everybody, but I am going to make a decision that is in the best interest of this country. That's it. That's all he can do.
2: Hey, it's incumbent on all of us now, but you know, whether you're a host, you're a journalist, you're we're all taxpayers, to then now hold the feet to the fire. You've given us dates, stick to them. And you know, we talk, whether we're talking about healthcare and we're going to fix hospitals or we're going to reduce crime or all these things, what drives me nuts is when politicians don't give timelines, because in any other sector of society, you have to improve your bottom line or you have to make changes or improve sales, et cetera, by a certain date or else. That's just the reality that everybody else lives in. And now we need to start doing that with our governments and stop saying we'll do our best to get there by the fall. Give me a timeline and then hit it. So July, where's the proposal, Daniel Smith? October, national interest, let's go. September, shovels in the ground. That's the goal, and let's do our damn best to stick with it, because people are exhausted with people saying, here's the timeline ish. Get rid of the ish and go
0: exactly,
2: for it.
1: But sometimes being a leader, sometimes being a leader, especially a prime minister, is making hard decisions that people aren't going to agree with. And right now, that's what Mark Carney needs to do, but he will not do it because he wants to be agreeable. And if you don't make the hard decisions to save this country, who cares about a beautiful world where we're all going to be broke and impoverished by the fact that we can't get anything done?
2: Hey, Brad, you ran a business. Did you keep staff on when you couldn't afford to just because it was the nice thing to do? I doubt it. Yeah,
1: always. I was 50 best businesses in Canada. I paid them whatever. I paid for my manager in order to go through COVID so that he didn't have to go get COVID reimbursements, because that's the good thing to do. As a small business owner, I'm in charge of a small fleet of people. This prime minister is in charge of the legacy of a country and the future of the country. That's bigger than that. So that's a very terrible example to cross-correlate. But Mark Carney, if he doesn't do something, people don't understand. The economy that we're feeling now is not Mark Carney's economy. It's still the remnants from Justin Trudeau's economy. All that's happening for Mark Carney right now is stuff that we're going to feel a year from now. If you think cost of living is bad now, just wait if nothing changes.
2: I'm making the point that you don't do things to be nice and acquiesce.
1: Right, it's a bad point.
2: Everyone.
1: I'm just saying.
2: All right.
1: It's crosstalk. You're supposed to not agree with everything.
0: No, that's the way it goes. And guys, unfortunately, we got to wrap her up. That's it. This time always flies by. It does. It just zips along, and we are fresh out of time. This is Crosstalk. Loren McNabb in Manitoba, Brad Smith in Ontario.
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7: Good afternoon, it's 2 o'clock. From the 980 CFPL newsroom, I'm Mike Hodges. You may notice an increased police presence on the roads heading into the Victoria Day long weekend. Officers will be targeting the big four causes of serious collisions: impaired driving, distracted driving, speeding, and the improper use of seat belts. Constable Ed Sanchuk says a single unsafe decision can change lives forever.
8: We're asking everyone to take a moment before heading out, whether you're on the road, on the water, or around a campfire, to think about the people who are counting on you to come home safely.
7: OPP will also be patrolling the waterways and are reminding boaters to wear a life jacket. A Jarvis man is Ontario's newest multimillionaire. The OLG says Omido S is $44 million richer after winning the Lotto 649 Gold Ball prize from the March 11th draw. Omido learned he hit the jackpot after hearing on the radio that the prize was won in Ontario. After checking his email, Omido says he was shocked when he saw the prize amount. Now retired from the service industry, his top priority is taking his wife on a dream vacation. Omido also plans to explore Europe, embark on a cruise, and see the world with family and friends. Plus, he wants to help his children live out their ambitions and careers. Ontario's Ministry of Health says it's now testing 10 asymptomatic people with connections to a hantavirus-stricken cruise, a shift from government remarks made earlier this week. The province says the 3 high-risk travelers, 2 who were on the cruise and 1 who was on the same flight as a person who's since died of hantavirus, will stay in strict isolation regardless of their results. But a ministry spokesperson says the 7 low-risk contacts can stop their recommended 45-day isolation if they test negative, while daily public health monitoring will continue. Public health officials have described low-risk contacts as air passengers who were on the same flight as someone with the virus but weren't in close proximity to them. Prime Minister Mark Carney and Alberta Premier Danielle Smith say construction of a new bitumen pipeline to the West Coast could begin as early as next September. It's part of a plan to accomplish remaining steps of a landmark energy deal that they signed last fall. Ottawa says the pipeline could be declared in the national interest by October of this year, and Alberta's effective industrial carbon emission prices to rise to $130 per ton by 2040. Carney and Smith say the implementation plan shows Alberta and Canada are serious about supporting and expanding the energy sector. Canada's top court says intimate partner violence is a legal basis for pursuing civil damages. The Supreme Court of Canada calls intimate partner violence a pernicious social ill deserving the full attention of the law. It says the existing criminal offenses don't remedy the specific wrongs to dignity, autonomy, and equality created by intimate partner violence. Court's judgment says this kind of violence isn't just physical or psychological abuse, but can also include tactics of isolation, economic abuse, and sexual coercion. And just a heads up, Jays fans, Toronto will open a 3-game series in Detroit tonight. The Blue Jays will send Trey Savage to the mound, while the Tigers will counter with Ty Madden. 980 CFPL will call the action beginning at 6:30. I'm Mike Hodges, and you're listening to 980 CFPL.
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19: On a Friday afternoon, Alex is off. I don't know whether you were, like, there was so much excitement. I was down at Sugar Beach last night ending up. Someone's getting an email. I was doing my show on The Edge last night, and I had some friends who were like, oh, you're going to go to CN Tower? Like, there's a thing that's going to happen at 9:45. It's going to be there's going to be fireworks. I went home and watched the most disappointing episode of The Boys I've ever seen, episode 7. Just, I don't know, what's going on there? I want to bring in a guest of mine for the next, I don't know, 30 minutes or so. He thinks he's just here for a couple of seconds, but Rick Lee is a Canadian radio legend, chorus radio programmer. And just, you know what, I'll say it. He loves anything music related, sports related, and he's also running for mayor, by the way, which is insane. And you do it every year, every time for fun. Rick, welcome to the show.
20: I think anything pop related.
19: Yeah.
20: Like pop, huge news.
19: Can I ask how old you are?
20: No.
19: Is it? Come on.
20: I just celebrated birthday, by the way.
19: All right, happy birthday. So I'm going to say he's in his early 40s.
20: Thank you.
19: And here's what I love about Rick Lee is Rick Lee loves going to concerts. He loves the Raptors. Let's just say you do, all right?
20: Okay, I love the
19: For argument's sake. And last night you were at CN Tower, is this correct?
20: Yes. And I understand why Drake was not at the Raptors. Any of those playoff run when they were playing Cleveland?
19: Yeah, well, he's bad luck, right? Isn't he bad luck?
20: I think he was just busy with this.
19: No, he's bad luck. They told him to bugger off and not come to.
20: That too.
19: The ice seats look good. We don't need you in them to take photos.
20: Yeah. No, I think he was just busy just with this campaign of releasing not one, not two, but three albums.
19: All right, so three albums. Let's talk about that. You were down there at CN Tower. Were you expecting three albums to drop? Because we were told, because the big Ice Sculpture thing, that there, Iceman was going to come out, Midnight Last Night. But you said there's three albums.
20: Three, yes. Why? I wasn't even expecting Fireworks. Like, when did they drop that news? Was it like during the hockey game?
19: Can I tell you, this is the thing. Yeah. And I think you'll agree with this assessment. It is rare to find, pick a city, by the way, any city on the planet. It is rare to find a band in their hometown going, all right, we're going to do a massive activation. Now, whether you like Drake or not, I don't care. I'm not here for the Drake-Kendrick argument. I literally do not care what you think. But I will say this. The fact that that guy, Drake, is a international superstar but still chooses his hometown to do activations like this means that he loves this place. The fact that he has such a tight relationship between OVO and the Raptors, like, I love this sort of stuff. I think it's cool. It just, you know what? He just, it means he's a good Torontonian. And that's the only thing that really matters.
20: Yeah. And he's proud to be from here. And he's
19: if you could afford to do fireworks and you're a massive celebrity,
20: how much do you think that was?
19: $50,000, maybe more.
20: You think so?
19: Oh, yeah.
20: I don't think Victoria Day or Canada Day will have that many fireworks.
19: No, because public coffers won't cough it up. That's private money. That comes out. That's all taxable benefit. Like, he's promoting his album.
20: Yeah. And for somebody to tell me after what happened with Kendrick and Drake, the battle.
19: Yeah. Right,
20: Kendrick won, obviously. For Drake to be still relevant and for him to pull off something like this with the Ice Sculpture and with the fireworks and with the CN Tower, wow.
19: Rick Lee is my guest. He's a chorus radio programmer here in Ontario. Works out of this building, by the way. Looks after a lot of the FM radio stations around Ontario that we own. You down there last night, what was the atmosphere like? I saw a lot of videos, a lot of young people, a lot of Drake fans, like, super excited by all of this.
20: It kind of reminded me of Game 7 of the World Series, coming out afterwards at Rogers Center and how many people were around
19: there.
20: Yeah, that
19: was something,
20: wasn't it? Yeah. It was just, wow, where did these people come from? And, of course, they were excited. I think they were expecting something to happen midnight.
19: When did you get wind something was happening? Because a lot of people that work at labels and stuff. Did you get wind something was going on?
20: No, well, with the relationship with Drake and his label is not
19: right. So you have
20: friendly.
19: A theory about him dropping three albums. What is your theory?
20: The first sign I thought something was happening was when I was going to the Blue Jays game and I saw a scaffolding of lights.
19: Okay.
20: I was thinking, what is going on?
19: What's
20: here?
19: Happening here?
20: And then I realized, wait a second, those lights are beaming on.
19: Like, it's a different company, but I'll mention this. CP24 last night. I think they were live somewhere because they're like, something's happening at CN Tower. So they did their 5 o'clock live. I'm like, all right, they're all in. Everyone's all in.
20: So
19: everyone's all in.
20: As for my theory of why the three albums, I just think it's similar to what Prince did. And when he was kind of like going, okay, I don't want to be with Warner anymore. I'm going to just release all these albums so I can get out of my deal. I think Drake is doing the same thing.
19: All right, because the Black Keys did the same thing just recently, too.
20: I'm a radio legend, but I don't know how to talk into the mic.
19: Here you go. Didn't the Black Keys essentially do the same thing? Like, they're touring. Like, they just, I think they just played down at Falls View. They put out that cover record. It's a classic band move to get out of a record contract by going, all right, yeah, we're going to do an album of covers. It's the ultimate middle finger, isn't it?
20: But then you see Red Hot Chili Peppers, and then they sold their entire catalog for $200 million.
19: Yeah, I don't know whether you saw this, but the Red Hot Chili Peppers. And the average age of the Chili Peppers is late 50s, early 60s, right? Like, I think Kiedis and Flea easily into their early 60s. What did they just sell it for, like $300 million? Of course you're going to cash out. Why wouldn't you?
20: But with Drake's deal, it's about 360, 400 mil.
19: All right, so he's going to make that money back to get out of... So where's he going after he leaves Universal? What's the story?
20: I suppose he just wants to be independent. But I'm not saying that he wants to get out of this deal because he's released three albums.
19: Is that the coolest activation you've seen against the legs of the CN Tower? Are they called legs? What do we call them?
20: You know what? Drex, why isn't there...
19: Pylons.
20: They should light up the CN Tower like that all the time then at this point.
19: Right.
20: It looked really cool.
19: Here's the thing. Now it's been done once. People are like, we want to do that too.
20: Yeah. Need a lot of lights to do it. And,
19: You've got to understand that people have unlimited... Look, if you can buy the sphere, the skin of the sphere when they don't have a band there to advertise... You've seen those pictures of people taking... Oh, look, they're advertising Lysol wipes to me from my hotel room. right? If we can do that in Vegas on the Sphere, what's stopping? Because the CN Tower, it's a privately owned entity, right?
20: Yeah, still called the CN Tower, right? Is CN actually?
19: I think CN. Does CN still own the CN Tower? Who owns it? Can someone Google that, please? Real quick, someone wiki it. If they still own it, I'd be selling. Could you imagine? You could go. Yeah, it's 100 grand for a Friday night.
20: Yeah, put your name on it.
19: Oh, could you? Like, people would pay advertising for that. Like, if you okay, we're gonna do a. I don't know, whatever it is. Yeah. I don't know. Similar to this, a record release could be a brand new TV show, right?
20: Like,
19: advertise that on the side of CN Tower. That looks cool.
20: And I'm just very interested to see what comes out of Drake, because he's still releasing videos for this, these three albums too. Like, still to this hour, he's been dropping.
19: Well, that's all Danny Longo was doing in the newsroom. He wasn't doing any news gathering today. He was watching Drake music videos. He heard me. Yeah, he got called out because I got here. And everyone, there's interns here from a school in the GTA that he is meant to be leading by example. You could come back to the microphone, thank you, if you could, Danny Longo. He's meant to be leading by example. He's sitting at his desk watching Drake videos. Like, what? Is anyone working today? What's happening?
20: Yeah, I think Drake fans will enjoy the album, but if you're looking for the next God's Plan or Hotline Bling, I don't know if you'll find it.
19: Well, what I am looking forward to is a Drake song that I was told that was edited of any language, actually making it to air today, right? I don't know.
20: Is this edited?
19: What is this? Careful. Is this something new from the album? Yeah, okay. Can we just listen for a second? Why not? It's radio. Let's do this.
0: Burning bridges.
19: Burning bridges is my favorite subject.
0: I'd rather take the long way.
19: Burning bridges. May the bridges I burn light the way. It's a good policy.
20: Put that on the CN Tower.
19: Right, put that on the CN Tower. All right, we're going to take a little break. Rick Lee is my guest. He is the Chorus radio programmer here in Toronto. I want to talk a little bit more about Drake and the jacket he was wearing. It's like a walking billboard. What is this, NASCAR? Insane. Stay there. It's the Alex Pearson Show.
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27: A broken band of cloud moving across the area this afternoon and evening will introduce much warmer air, summer-like air, and the weekend may be quite warm, but with that comes the chance of convection with a chance of a thunderstorm now and again here or there. Now, it's very scattered, very sparse. I'm just saying keep an eye out, but it's going to be warm. Tonight, partly cloudy, 9 degrees. Tomorrow, the first chance of showers or a thunderstorm in the late morning, early afternoon as the warm front actually comes through. And then partly sunny after that, 23 degrees. And then Sunday, a mix of sun and cloud and 25. And we'll have to watch for a bit of convection there somewhere. Very isolated, though. Monday and Tuesday, 29 degrees apiece. Mix of sun, cloud, stiff southwest wind, a chance of a shower or a thunderstorm somewhere there, too. But generally, a terrific Victoria Day weekend. Tonight's low 9.
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19: A faux jacket featuring logos of Canadian brands. Do you want to know the brands on the faux jacket? By the way, I got Rick Lee in studio with me. He's a chorus radio programmer here in Toronto. You were down at CN Tower last night to see the launch of all this. Yeah, fun, right?
20: It was fun. And
19: and everyone else was having fun? Good energy?
20: Olivia Chow was having fun.
19: Oh, she was there, was she?
20: No, she got a note from Drake.
19: Of course she did. Like, they're best buds. All right, so here are the sponsors on his fur coat. And I wasn't joking before the break when I said, oh, it felt like NASA. I only saw it this morning. Let me go through the brands here. Canadian Tire, Sleep Country, Manchu Walk, which is now trending. Which is trending, by the way. It's trending. RBC and Molson's Canadian. Like, just think about the longevity these brands are getting. They must be memeing the hell out of it at this point. Like, if you're on the social media team for Canadian Tire, Sleep Country, Manchu Walk
20: is good.
19: RBC or even Molson's Canadian. Like, are you capitalizing on this today? You'd have to.
20: Not
19: right?
20: A Hudson's Bay reference at all? Or?
19: Oh, my God. I saw the greatest joke the other day, which was once a company that owned 5% of the world's land, now reduced to a stall at Canadian Tire.
20: And a blanket.
19: Oh, they're good blankets, though, right?
20: Damn,
19: they're good
20: expensive.
19: Gifts.
20: Very expensive.
19: Well, I guess that's the thing. So what does it say to you when someone like, because I don't think we've ever seen celebrities do that, going, all right, here are my favorite brands. Like, he's going, all right, these are the brands I love. That's so weird.
20: But back to what you're saying, like, Drake is really saying that he loves Toronto and he loves being
19: loves Canada.
20: Canadian, right?
19: Like, just around the grounds, Martha, because I know that you produced Brad's show. Was there any verbalized negative feedback to this release from Drake in the past 24 hours from talk radio listeners? What can you tell me? Hello? Wow. Pay attention. Anyone.
6: Sorry.
19: So you produced Brad's show this morning. Obviously, this was talked about as well. Was there anyone on text or on call going, I don't care about this guy anymore? Was there any of that, or was it just generally positive?
6: There was one.
19: There was one
6: who said things that were not kind, that I can't say.
19: Oh, he wasn't a fan?
6: No.
19: Okay, but everyone else was pretty positive? Is that what we're learning?
6: I don't know if it was positive because we didn't speak to them and they didn't send any messages, but I'm going to assume they liked it.
19: Oh, okay.
20: I think the reviews are not been.
19: No, I don't care
20: positive.
19: About the reviews. Here's what I care about is the community building that this is. And that may sound like a massive wank to some people. But what I mean by this is that, you know how some people, some cities sometimes get the label of no fun city? You know, some cities get that. They're like, oh, they don't have any fun here. They don't do anything fun. That was fun last night. The ice thing was also fun.
20: Yeah.
19: Right?
20: Totally.
19: And one of the things I brought up about the ice thing, and no one else that works at this radio station bothered to even bring this up. Everyone's like, oh, what is it costing the taxpayers in fresh water going down the drain? No one bothered or even noticed that the fire chief at no point fronted the media like he does when anything else hits the fan. Right? He didn't front the media going, oh, yeah, this is a massive waste of taxpayer dollars. Why? Because Drake is a professional. One of his lawyers is Bruce Allen's son-in-law. Drake isn't doing anything that hasn't been lawyered up the wazoo by anybody. So he probably paid for that. They probably said, all right, if you want to do this, it may involve X, Y, Z cleanup. Yeah, get it done. Get it done. Oh, it costs 20 grand. Sure, get it done.
20: Wow.
19: Like this guy drops 50 large for influencers.
20: And betting.
19: Right? He uses money like he wants to use his money. So the fireworks last night, the cost of doing the thing on the... And if you said his relationship with his record label is a little icky, like he's probably paying that for out of his own pocket, right? His own PR.
20: Oh, yeah. Totally. I think so. But then, to the point, what's going to top this? Like, what can top this? What can you do next?
19: Like I love the Arkells, but the Arkells aren't taking over CN Tower, are they?
20: They're just taking over, like,
19: cities. Jackson Square in Hamilton. Or three show. If you don't know about this, our favorite band from Hamilton, Arkells, are doing a tour across the country, and they're taking a leaf out of the pop book of punk touring, which is like, let's play a different venue every night. So on their tour across the country, they just did three shows in Vancouver. I think they're doing three in Edmonton, three in Calgary, and then three here in Toronto.
20: They played a stripper joint in Vancouver.
19: Right, which they played before. They're playing a Legion in Calgary. So here they're playing Lee's Palace History and then the RBC Amphitheater. So, like, all of those venues are fantastic.
20: Same label, by the way, as Drake.
19: Oh, really?
20: Yeah.
19: See? But the Arkells are putting it, like, that album they put out, like, Portugal the Man was on that record and everything. Mm-hmm. Like they're stretching their legs. All right, so we like the Drake thing. Boo to the haters. Just take it for what it is. That a dude from this city who's got an absolute S ton of money has gone, I want to do something fun. Everyone's happy about this. I put a smile on my face. I'm not angry in any way. So what? He put off fireworks.
20: And we found out about the CN Tower as well, too.
19: It's owned by the federal government. Federal government owns the CN Tower. So you should be happy that the federal government is making money from Drake. Drake didn't do that for free last night. He would have had to pay for that.
20: So Drex, your name on the CN Tower.
19: No, that's expensive. I don't see how that would work. I'm waiting to see what Canadian Tire Sleep Country Mansion. I love Mansion Walk. It's great. RBC and Molson's Canadian. I cannot wait to see how they sort of take this positive nod from a Canadian legend and use it to their own advantage.
20: Canadian legend?
19: Oh, did I misspeak? You can hold me accountable. This is Talk Radio, Rick Lee.
20: Just did the question mark. That's it.
19: You don't think he's a Canadian legend yet? Could he be?
20: He's 39.
19: Okay. How old do you have to be a Canadian legend?
20: Not 39.
19: Okay, so older? Is Ryan Reynolds a Canadian legend?
20: Gowan is a Canadian legend.
19: All right, okay. Yeah, Strange Animal. Great song. Love it.
20: Totally.
19: Lead singer of Styx now, right?
20: Yeah.
19: Right. Gowan, such a weird reference. Gowan?
20: No, the thing is, the reason why I'm bringing this up, and this is why I'm running for mayor.
19: Listen to this guy. For those of you who don't know, Rick Lee runs for mayor every time Toronto has a mayoral election. Where did you come last time you did this?
20: 42nd.
19: Right.
20: 252 votes.
19: Who's voting for you?
20: Drex. Yes. Gowan, not in the Canadian Rock and Roll Hall of Fame. Canadian, not in the Canadian Songwriters.
19: Hang on, Gowan's not in?
20: No.
19: In the Canadian...
20: You go to Calgary, you will not see
19: is that
20: Gowan's name.
19: Is that disgusting?
20: I don't know. The Junos need to recognize Gowan. They have not.
19: Do you want to use
20: Nelly Furtado they recognize, but they not
19: But
20: Gowan.
19: Not Gowan.
20: No, not Lawrence. Not Larry. So
19: I didn't even realize this.
20: I love how we turn from Drake to Gowan.
19: No, that's all right. It's Talk Radio. We'll just change on a dime. All right, so I wanted to ask you, do you know... Where is Gowan these days? Where does he live?
20: He lives here.
19: Lives in Toronto?
20: Yeah.
19: Okay. Do we need to get him on?
20: We should.
19: If you like, he's not in the Canadian Songwriters Hall of Fame. He's not in the Canadian...
20: I have his email, too. I can email him and see.
19: Do you want to email Gowan and see if we can get him to come by for a chat?
20: Totally.
19: You can come by for the chat, too. That'd be fun.
20: He'd be busy with Styx, but he is going to be playing this summer. So.
19: Well, maybe that's why we chat to him.
20: He's a great guy. Great guy. But yeah, he should be in, though.
19: That's insane that we've...
20: They should have fireworks and a nice sculpture and...
19: Yeah. I don't think Gowan's got the same budget that Drizzy has.
20: Well,
19: just
20: he's
19: saying.
20: From Scarborough, so maybe there's something.
19: All right, that's not very kind. That's not very kind.
20: he's proud of that.
19: Okay. All right. We're gonna try and get Gowan on the show, I think. Okay. Man, I think we should do that. All right, let's wrap this up here. Is Drex covering for the Alex Pearson Show, Rick Lee chorus program in studio with me. Thanks for the chat.
20: Thank you, Drex.
19: Nice to have you by.
20: God bless.
19: All right. Here's what we're gonna do after the break. We're going to talk about this new report out finding that more than 20,000 vehicles here in Canada were sold with rolled back odometers. Huh? How? Well, like, how do they even do that? Even digital? I don't know. I got questions. Hopefully Mike Foster from Carfax will have answers for me. Stay there.
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0: that nobody bought you a cake. Like, honestly, in my life, I don't ask myself every year, did anyone buy me a cake? Like, that's a really specific thing.
1: You've got to remember the fact
0: that somebody actually did buy you a cake. That who's in the studio in your line of sight.
1: Yeah, even offered to put
0: And you just tried to, I'm wrong.
1: Even offered to put a candle in it too, and I said, no, it's fine.
2: Oh, well,
0: all that. Joy, is this an affront?
1: It was very rude. I'm so sorry.
0: Did you think that you were in a different place relationship wise?
3: Yeah. I feel bad, man. I feel betrayed. I feel stabbed.
1: That's a bit traumatic.
0: Do I, when it comes time to the Ben Mulroney Show, do I take advantage of you that in that manner?
1: Yeah, no, you gave them. You gave them gift cards the other day. I felt underwhelmed that I didn't do the same thing. Yes, he did get me a cake. And it's worth noting, he is the only person in 20 years that's bought me a birthday cake.
0: Yeah, because people don't buy people birthday cakes.
1: That's why I have a month celebration.
0: No, because I've been a gift.
1: Because I've been forgotten in life, so I celebrate for the entire month.
0: Here's my question for you.
1: Yeah, sure.
0: Where do you land on ice cream cake?
1: That's the only cake. I just got to quickly say goodbye to our friends at 980CPL in London. Mike Stubbs will continue the conversation about which cake is better, ice cream cake or red velvet, after 3 o'clock.
0: Red velvet is just chocolate.
2: Don't say that. It is. Red velvet is the best. Chocolate cake. It's not chocolate.
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6: Good afternoon, it's 3 o'clock from the 980 CFPL newsroom. I'm Mike Hodges. With plenty of sunshine and warm temperatures in the forecast this holiday weekend, OPP are bracing for a busy few days out on the roads and the water. As part of Canada Road Safety Week, police say they'll be targeting impaired and distracted driving, as well as speeding and the improper use of seat belts. Constable Ed Sanchuk says officers will also be strictly enforcing zero tolerance laws for alcohol and drug-impaired boating.
7: If you're on the water, please do us a favor. Wear your life jacket. It may feel like a small step, but it can make all the difference in an emergency. If you're driving, slow down, stay alert, and never drive impaired.
6: With summer-like conditions expected throughout the weekend, OPP are reminding drivers to be on the lookout for increased pedestrian and cyclist traffic. London police are investigating a West End robbery over the weekend. At around 10:30 p.m. on Saturday, investigators say a group of youths were assaulted and had their personal property stolen from three people on a city bus near Commissioner's Road and Andover Drive. Police say two of the victims suffered minor injuries, while the third sustained serious but non-life-threatening injuries. Officers arrived, but the suspects had fled. Suspects range between 15 and 18 years old. You're encouraged to give police a call if you have any information, including dash cam or video surveillance footage. Well, one Jarvis man is $44 million richer. The OLG says Omid OS claimed the Lotto 649 gold ball prize from the March 11th draw after hearing on the radio that it was won in Ontario. Omido checked his email and said he was shocked when he saw the prize amount. He says his top priority is to take his wife on a dream vacation, and he also plans to help his children in their careers. Ontario's Ministry of Health says it's now testing 10 asymptomatic people with connections to a hantavirus-stricken cruise ship. That's a shift from government remarks made earlier in the week. The province says two people who were on the cruise and a third who was on the same flight as a person who died of hantavirus will stay in strict isolation regardless of their results. But a ministry spokesperson says the seven contacts deemed low risk can stop their recommended 45-day isolation if they test negative. Canada's highest court has recognized intimate partner violence as a legal basis for pursuing civil damages. Jason White of the Canadian Press tells us more.
8: The Supreme Court of Canada says existing criminal offenses like assault, battery, and intentional infliction of emotional distress fail to remedy the specific wrongs to dignity, autonomy, and equality created by intimate partner violence. The judgment says this form of violence is not limited to physical or psychological abuse, but also includes all abusive behavior by one intimate partner to coerce and control the other. Today's ruling comes in the case of a woman who suffered years of physical and emotional abuse by her husband during their 16-year marriage. Jason White, The Canadian Press.
6: Prime Minister Mark Carney and Alberta Premier Danielle Smith say they're eyeing a fall 2027 start date for construction of a new bitumen pipeline to the West Coast. Smith spoke today at a signing ceremony in Calgary.
9: The proposed West Coast oil pipeline would transport more than 1 million barrels of oil per day. This landmark agreement builds on the collaboration between the federal and provincial governments following the signing of the Alberta-Canada Energy Agreement, which was signed in November of 2025.
6: Ottawa says the pipeline could be declared in the national interest by October of this year. And just a heads up, the struggling Blue Jays will hope to snap a four-game road losing streak. Tonight, Toronto will send Treya Savage to the mound when they open a three-game series in Detroit. You can tune in to hear the action on 980 CFPL beginning at 6:30 p.m. And coming up next, London Live with Mike Stubbs here on 980 CFPL.
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14: The Toronto Blue Jays back at it tonight as the Blue Jays get themselves set to face the Detroit Tigers. And they are in the midst of trying to turn things back to the way they were last weekend. Their series against the Tampa Bay Rays this week didn't start all that well, but it certainly ended just fine. Dalton Varsho with the franchise's fifth walk-off grand slam to give the Jays a victory on Wednesday. Now, they are in Detroit tonight, and we will have coverage starting at 6:30. First pitch is at 6:45, and Treya Savage is on the mound for Toronto tonight. And then tomorrow, the game will be at 1:10, and on Sunday, it'll be at 1:40. And then there isn't an afternoon game on Victoria Day Monday because the Blue Jays are in New York to play the Yankees, and New York is not celebrating Victoria Day. How dare they? But it'll be a 7:05 start on Monday. Lots of Blue Jays baseball this weekend. The Tigers, of course, playing the Blue Jays, so we don't have to wonder what they are doing. The Cleveland Guardians are home to the Cincinnati Reds. The Reds were sputtering and really not getting rolling in any way until yesterday. They beat the Washington Nationals 15-1. We'll see if they carry that into today. The London Majors begin their season tonight at Labatt Park. They will host the Barrie BayCats in their first game as a part of the Canadian Baseball League. First pitch, 7:05, best hot dogs in town, and Cleveland Brownlee says he's been working out, and he has the green light. If he sees it, he can steal second. So there's a reason to be at the ballpark right there. World Hockey Championship began today. Goals by Dylan Cousins in the third period helped Canada to a 5-3 win. Actually, Cousins got one of them, and Connor Brown got the other. And Canada wins 5-3. So congratulations to former Knights assistant coach and assistant GM Misha Donskov as he picks up the victory as head coach, his first behind the bench for Team Canada as a head coach. And there are all kinds of area connections on that team. Dylan DeMello's from London. John Tavares got a little banged up in the game, but should be okay. Robert Thomas is playing. Evan Bouchard was in the game. And Sam Dickinson, being as young as he is, was the extra defenseman. We'll see if he works in the next little bit. Canada plays Italy tomorrow. Finland beat Germany today 3-1. Host Switzerland leads the United States right now 2-0. And Czech is up on Denmark by a score of 2-0. Nothing in the NHL tonight, but we could see the Western Hockey League 1 and another team advance to the Memorial Cup. Everett is up 3-1 on Prince Albert, hosting the Raiders tonight. And Moncton and Chicoutimi meet in Moncton, tied 2 games apiece. And the Detroit Pistons must win. They are down 3-2 in their series against the Cleveland Cavaliers. They must win tonight in Cleveland to stay alive and force a Game 7. And San Antonio can finish off the Minnesota Timberwolves. The Spurs are up 3-2 in that series. You're up to date on sports. We'll kick off London Live next. It is a camping kind of weekend. We've got to tell some camping stories today. Not campfire stories. That's different. That's the guy with the hook along the car. Not that one. Camping stories. Your experiences camping. This is London Live on 980 CFPL.
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16: A broken band of cloud moving across the area this afternoon and evening will introduce much warmer air, summer-like air, and the weekend may be quite warm, but with that comes the chance of convection with a chance of a thunderstorm now and again here or there. Now, it's very scattered, very sparse. I'm just saying, keep an eye out, but it's going to be warm. Tonight, partly cloudy, 9 degrees. Tomorrow, the first chance of showers or a thunderstorm in the late morning, early afternoon as the warm front actually comes through, and then partly sunny after that, 23 degrees. And then Sunday, a mix of sun and cloud and 25, and we'll have to watch for a bit of convection there somewhere. Very isolated, though. Monday and Tuesday, 29 degrees apiece. Mix of sun, cloud, stiff southwest wind, a chance of a shower or a thunderstorm somewhere there, too. But generally, a terrific Victoria Day weekend. Tonight's low 9.
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0: it's becoming a great little thing. This is London Live. My name is Mike Stubbs. Before we go to air, we'll get either a text or an email. Not even sure why it happens, but it's been happening quite a lot lately, and it comes in right before we go to air. In this case, 2:59 p.m. So 1 minute before Mike Hodges started his news. By the way, welcome to what is almost the long weekend. We're almost there, and chances are you're already there. Maybe you made it a four-day weekend. We're going to tell some camping stories. We're going to talk some fireworks. Also on the show today, we are going to get into some facts about London, because there is a group that does such a great job making sure that London's history is known. And so we've got to highlight them. But at the same time, we're going to talk some Forest City facts. We're also going to talk about something happening next weekend, just because this weekend seems to be so full of camping and sometimes fireworks. Not as many fireworks shows going into this weekend. And we all have to abide by the rules that have been set out by the City of London. And they say that fireworks should only be handled and discharged by adults who are aware of the hazards and essential safety precautions. Doesn't that really take out about 90% of people who are trying to have fireworks shows anyway? It says, always keep a water hose or a pail of water close by when discharging fireworks. Light only one at a time and only when they are on the ground. And for defective fireworks, it's best to wait 30 minutes and soak them in a bucket of water. This is like cigarette butt stuff in the garbage. Be careful with it. And City Council has permitted backyard fireworks for Victoria Day celebrations on Monday, May 18th between dusk and 11 p.m. That's it. Monday, May 18th between dusk and 11 p.m. You are maybe in violation of the fireworks bylaw if you are firing them off tonight, tomorrow, Sunday, Monday, maybe a few leftovers on Tuesday. So just passing that along. We'll get to more fireworks things in just a moment. But can we kick off the show with the email that we got to begin things? Love this. It says, I was at St. Joe's Ophthalmology yesterday. A woman came into the waiting room, had 6 or 8 crocheted flowers on her linen jacket over a beautiful floral dress. I said to her, she looked beautiful. What a lovely jacket and dress. The woman gave me a big smile, sat down beside me, and thanked me, and then pulled a flower from her handbag and pinned it on my coat. I looked around at 20-ish people in the waiting room. Every single one was smiling, as was I. Little things brighten up a day like you would not believe. Little compliments. That should be one of the things. We have lots of months for different things, right? This is this month, this is this month, and all are very important. We need to have a compliment month where you try, or maybe we make it like there'll be walk 50K this month for this reason. Walk 50K to help out this particular charity, and all of them are fantastic, but maybe we need a month. Try and compliment one person per day for an entire month. That should be a thing. All right. We'll put a plan into place in just a little while. This is the May 2-4 weekend, and the May 2-4 weekend is made for camping. Yesterday on the show, we were talking about what the weather is usually like on May 2-4 weekend, and usually there's a night that goes down to 1-0, minus 1. It's a lot like what we have been feeling this week. So you're in a tent, you're in a sleeping bag, you're trying to put things near your face to warm your face, but you still have to be able to breathe. It's not always, it's always a great time camping because crazy things can happen. And I think maybe that's what we need to focus on throughout the show today. If you have, and all of us should, and if you don't, go into the woods with a small piece of nylon and an expectation that, yes, you will sleep on the ground, and it will feel like you've slept on the ground when you wake up in the morning. Everybody needs to have a camping story of some kind. Some of them can be harrowing. I don't know if you've encountered a bear camping. Try not to do that. And do put your food way up in a tree. Don't leave that around, because things will come and they will try and take some of that food. They'll get into it. That'll be one of the camping stories that I tell today. But there have to be camping stories that you have that just outline the beauty of it. So I'll give you an example. When I was young, my family liked to camp, I guess. I wasn't one of those that liked to camp, but I was of the age you didn't get to choose. So we would go and visit my uncle in Prince Edward Island, and we would camp all the way out there. So it's not like we would drive over 2 days. We would take 4 days or 5 days, and we'd sightsee all the way along, but you'd pull into a campsite at night, and you would camp. And not being a camper, I was probably griping. I was probably 8 years old, and I'm not even sure how old I was, but I remember Firefox was playing at a drive-in not too far from the campsite. And it's not a very camping thing to do, go to a drive-in movie, but I asked, hey, you know, could we go and see Firefox at the drive-in? So we piled into the car. My parents are very nice. They said, sure, let's go and do that. And we went to Firefox. Now, what we didn't realize was this was some kind of triple header of movies, and Firefox didn't come on until about 11 o'clock at night. So I think I watched about 20 minutes of it and fell asleep. I don't know when it was that we decided to return to the campsite, because I don't know how much my parents actually wanted to watch Clint Eastwood fly around in planes. I sure did, but I don't think they did. I don't know what time it was. We didn't use watches as much as we do. We didn't have phones back in the day to check the time. But we drive back to the campsite, and we pull the car into the campsite, and I wake up to my dad saying, oh, no, stay in the car. Stay, everybody stay in the car. And I thought, what's going on? Normally, if something bad's happening, you want to get out of the house, get out of the tent, get out of the car. He was saying, everybody stay in the car, stay in the car. I thought, what is going on? Wasn't a bear. Maybe worse. The headlights were reflecting on the tent. And there, nosing around, all in front of the tent, was a family of skunks. And we had to sit in that car until I don't know when. But you were awake. You were kind of watching the skunks. And it was late. It was after midnight. And in a campsite after midnight, yeah, some people are still going. But it's not like you can honk your horn. And it's not like you can do anything. I think my dad tried to throw things near them or off the tent, if I remember it right, to get them to leave. This family must have been picking up scraps or whatever it was. Who knows? Maybe I had a bag of corn chips earlier in the day. Not the greatest camper. Probably made some mess feeding the skunks the corn chips. So back and forth they went. We were in the car for well over an hour waiting for the skunk family to leave. And then you make a mad dash for the tent, hoping they don't come back. Fortunately, skunks, kind of small. But it's a memorable camping experience. So if you have a memorable camping experience, please share that with us today. I have a few more, and they do get a little bit worse from there. Skunks on a campsite, it's nature. Yeah, the fact that I never really learned how to camp would come into play later. I'll share that story later on in the show. But up next, along with camping stories, I do have a question about fireworks. We threw it out there yesterday, but I need to know, because the fact that we're not seeing fireworks as part of the Optimus in Byron celebration, they're not having fireworks this year. Some places are certainly having fireworks, but I think we're going to see fireworks in decline. I really believe that. And if you're a seller of fireworks, I just hope I'm wrong for your sake. But I think we're going to see this. We've seen some fireworks displays change into drone displays, light displays. But I really believe that a fireworks display does something very important. And I'm curious to know, is there anything we could do to replace it? I'll tell you that next. This is London Live on 980 CFPL.
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0: Taylor seems like somebody who would go camping, don't you think? I think James Taylor did some camping. Not sure. No idea. We'll talk fireworks in just a second. Did get a camping story. I actually got two camping stories. So, first one says, my family and I were camping in Alberta during a long weekend when I was very, very young. My dad was very excited because he had just bought a six-person tent. My dad was not the greatest camper, but had found a lake and decided to pitch his tent beside this lake. I'm still to this day not sure which lake it was or where in Alberta, but we were pitched right by the lake. In the middle of the night, apparently some kind of tide came in, and all of a sudden we weren't beside the lake. We were in the lake. I remember running to the car. My dad put the drenched tent into the back. We drove home, and we never camped again. All right, there's one. 519-643-2222 if you want to contribute your camping story that makes us all appreciate camping while at the same time knowing it is made for storytelling. Not just around the campfire, but afterward for all of the things that go on and go wrong. Got another one that says, Mike, I had just bought a new phone a couple of years ago and was camping with some friends. I had grabbed some sticks to throw on the fire. I had been using my new phone's flashlight to find them, and when I went to throw the sticks into the fire, my phone went into the fire with them. We all backed up, and sure enough, the battery exploded. Phone gone. The only good news, I hadn't gotten rid of my old phone yet, and everything had been put over to the new phone. Still, I was out an awful lot of money because insurance is not covering something like that. LOL. 519-643-2222 if you've got a camping story. Let's go to the phones. Richard, I'm sure you have a camping story. What would
1: that be? Well, I sure do. But first of all, I want to say very quickly, I wouldn't want to see fireworks banned in London. And the reasoning I say that right is because people will find a way, right, to do and to see what they enjoy. And I wouldn't want everybody, right, leaving London and going out to places like Grand Bend or Port Stanley, right, or Ipawash, right, and taking all their money out there and spending it there with the local merchants, right, and the food trucks and vendors and that. And London businesses, right, would be suffering as a result of it. Believe me, when Regina didn't have their fireworks there for a few years, the wife and I used to always go out to Regina Beach, and they had a beautiful display there. But like I said, we were supporting the businesses at Regina Beach, and we weren't supporting them at the city of Regina. So anyways, all I'm saying to London City Council, think very carefully, do it in consultation, right, with the business community as well as the residents, right, because let's face it, we don't want to cut off our noses to spite our face. Now, let's talk, right, about camping. It didn't start out, Mike, very quickly, right, as a camping trip, right, but it turned into a camping trip. I was on a fire, right, outside of Dawson City, Yukon, and I had a big wad of cash on me, and I could have afforded a Greyhound bus, naturally, back to Vancouver. That wouldn't have been an issue, right, but I decided I was going to save that money, right, because I wanted to party in Vancouver. So anyways, I got on the Alaska Highway. I got to Whitehorse, naturally, and I got on the Alaska Highway, and I started hitchhiking. Thank goodness I had my pup tent and everything with me, right? But anyways, 55 miles east of Whitehorse, there was a place called Jake's Corner Crystal Palace, right? Anyways, right, unfortunately, right, I got stuck there, right, for 4 days. The mosquitoes were eating me alive because, believe me, Mike, the mosquitoes in the Yukon, oh, they're ferocious, right? Anyways, right, they had a good feast on me 24 hours a day, and the pup tent, right, kept most of them out, but still some of them did get in. So I got eaten alive in those 4 days, but the worst part was, the guy at Jake's Corner Crystal Palace, I guess he had it in for hitchhikers. Do you know the song he played 24 hours a day, right, on his loudspeakers, right, from his business there on the other side of the Alaska Highway there? For 24 hours a day for 4 days, Mike, this is what I had to listen to. hitching a ride. Ride, ride, ride, hitching a ride. Got to get me home by my baby's side. Ride, ride, ride, hitching a ride. Well, after listening to that for four solid days, Mike, 24 hours a day, right, and also being eaten alive by mosquitoes, believe me, that wasn't a very enjoyable camp out. You have a good day, Mike.
0: Richard, thank you for surviving that so you could tell it. See, camping has that aspect to it. If you've got a camping story you want to share, 519-643-2222. Richard mentioned he did not want to see fireworks banned in London. So the reminder once again is you can have fireworks in your backyard on Victoria Day, Monday, May 18th, between dusk and 11 p.m. Please take all the precautions. Have a bucket of water. Know what you're doing. Be careful of the kids. They get excited. But that's the day and time, Monday, between dusk and 11 p.m. And therefore, you can get pets ready for it who may be stressed out by fireworks. So not tonight, not tomorrow, not Sunday, but you know we're going to hear the pops. They're just in violation of the bylaw. Somebody could come knocking on their door. We'll see whether or not that does take place. Here's the thing about fireworks. They are, and did get a text saying, I wonder if drones can replace fireworks. In a way, they can. You can have a drone show at the end of whatever community event it might be. So you name it. Canada Day, Victoria Day, whatever might be happening at a community park somewhere. No problem. You can have a drone show. It tends to be double the money of a fireworks show per minute, depending on the drone company. It can even be a little bit more than double the money per minute. There's that aspect to it. So a community is not saving money putting on a drone show. It's just an alternative. It's a whole lot quieter. Sometimes it's done to music. My thing with a fireworks show is this, especially on a day like Canada Day. People are at a community festival, at a community park, hanging out, having a good time, playing the games, listening to whether it's bands or whatever is going on. The fireworks show tells you that it's done. That's the thing about the fireworks show. When that final blast of fireworks goes into the air and you realize that, or the burning schoolhouse, if they still have those, when that goes off, that's it. And it's done. And the fireworks stop and people look at each other and go, well, see you next year. And they leave. Otherwise, unless you have a band saying, thank you, good night, how do you get people to leave? How do they know it's over? So you do need some kind of finale event, don't you? And if not fireworks or a drone show or bands, what's it going to be? It's probably 11 o'clock at night. You can't set off a siren and make people happy. You'll also make people think a tornado's coming. So we can't do that. So what would it be that just says to everybody, time to go? That's why we have last call at bars. Bartender will come around. Need anything for last call? That tells you, all right, whatever the next hour is when they're closing. Could be midnight, could be one, could be two. They're going to be closing. Yeah, we better pack up. That's why we have it. Otherwise, no one would leave. You've been to places where there isn't a last call. No one leaves. People walk out and it's sunshine and the next day and they don't realize it. So that kind of thing can happen. I think that's what fireworks shows ultimately do. So I don't know what we could do. Is there any suggestion? Crack staff? No? No. Crack staff's out of ideas for this one. 519-643-2222 if you happen to have an idea. The Big Three is coming next. We're going to visit OSAP. We're also going to talk about the Prime Minister and the Premier of Alberta going side by side and announcing that we will have a pipeline that's going to begin construction. There's a few other elements to this as well. And we're also going to look at beer and wine sales and where they happen to be. All of that ahead on the Big Three. And then some things to do in downtown London, not even just this weekend, but even over the summer. There's a couple big programs going. Want to make sure you're caught up on those. This is London Live on 980 CFPL. Everybody's working for the weekend.
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0: cliches, but all the other guys say. I don't want to get ahead of myself. Are you in or out, baby? I can't tell. Did I see those blue eyes giving me the green light?
1: This is London Live. My name is Mike Stubbs. Got a great comparison from Brian. Brian says, a drone show replacing a fireworks show is like an electric dragster going down the strip. Yeah, that it doesn't have the same pop, right? I don't know where we're headed with that. Oh, and I got another text regarding SmartServe and a SmartServe course. Point of clarification, bars or establishments that sell alcohol are not to call last call. So in other words, I think that's because it's encouraging people to go, oh, I'll have seven. I think that's what it is. So, yeah, if that's not happening, then thank you for that point of clarification. 519-643-2222. It's time for the big three. Let's begin with OSAP, because you probably remember when Premier Doug Ford made these comments.
2: Because a lot of the students, I'm not one to say, you're picking basket weaving courses, and there's not too many baskets being sold out there. Go into healthcare, go into trades, go into jobs of the future. Focus on STEM, science, technology, engineering, and math. Those are where the jobs are.
1: Not the basket weaving. Now, that certainly drew a lot of attention. Premier Ford would say that there were students that were buying expensive watches, et cetera, with their OSAP. Well, interesting thing that you can look up in detail at globalnews.ca, because Isaac Callan and Colin DeMello have looked at the fact that ineligible OSAP payments are up 800% since 2020, and that there are misrepresentation investigations on the rise. Now, the NDP is downplaying the number of misrepresentations, so you may find some way to lie. I have no idea how you do it. I'm not a good liar. When we filled out for anything like OSAP, it says put down this information, and you put down this information. And if you don't qualify or you do qualify, they'll decide. So I'm not sure how to go about misrepresenting. Maybe you just lie on the form. I don't think you should do that. I think lying on government forms is a very, very bad idea. But new documents obtained by Global News using the Freedom of Information laws are showing that the total value of ineligible student finance payments in Ontario has increased by more than 800%. So it'll be interesting to see how this is handled going forward. The report that was put together by Isaac Callan, Colin DeMello, said that ineligible OSAP funding issued was at 887,000 in 2020. It's now up over 8 million in 2025. Now, the government has said no fraud has been referred to the police the past couple of years, but they do have that framework in place for investigating. You can read more at globalnews.ca. Story number two deals with the federal government and the province of Alberta. Here is Alberta Premier Danielle Smith on an agreement signed with the federal government today with the Prime Minister and what she feels it does for the country.
3: Both governments also remain committed to working together with the Oil Sands Alliance, formerly Pathways Companies, to advance the completion of the world's largest carbon capture utilization and storage infrastructure project. At the same time, we're advancing the final submission to the West Coast pipeline to the major projects office by July the 1st. We're also establishing an electricity working group with the federal government to explore new low emissions technology, including nuclear, geothermal, abated natural gas, wind, solar, and hydrogen. As this work advances, the governments of Alberta and Canada remain committed to respecting constitutionally protected rights, engaging in early, consistent, and meaningful consultation with First Nations, and working with Indigenous communities to support opportunities for ownership and partnership. And I do want to sincerely thank the Prime Minister and his officials for approaching these negotiations in a genuine spirit of collaboration and in pursuit of a stronger, more secure, and an independent future for Canada.
1: So that's Alberta Premier Danielle Smith. So pipeline stuff, other agreements with regard to making use of some of the resources that the province of Alberta has. And story number three, that looks into beer and wine sales, which are dropping again. Statistics Canada says in February, alcohol sales at the retail level were down 3.4% from a year earlier. And the amount of alcohol being purchased is also in decline. So per capita sales have dropped more than 18%. And some of the suggestion seems to be rising gas prices due to the war in Iran. Let's take a break. Up next, we are actually going to check in with London Police Service. And then next hour, we're going to talk Forest City facts. We're going to talk about something happening next weekend. We're going to talk about something else happening all summer long. Want to get you in shape for the long holiday weekend on London Live today. 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
8: Returning from very cool to very warm, a summer-like air going to flood into southern Ontario over the weekend, and it's a long weekend, don't you know, and you're going to like it. However, we're going to have to watch. With that summer weather comes the chance of convection, which means a lot of warmth and humidity and lifting and maybe the odd pocket of a shower or thunderstorm forming somewhere, but nothing general. I can't tell you where or when. I can just tell you the conditions will be more favorable, likely tomorrow late morning and again Sunday afternoon, but I really don't expect very much there. Now, the temperatures, my goodness, 9 degrees tonight, 23 tomorrow, and 25 Sunday, and Victoria Day, 29. All of them a mix of sun and cloud, and the risk of a shower or thunderstorm, mainly late tomorrow morning into early afternoon, and again on Sunday, late in the afternoon. Tonight's low 9.
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10: 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It's time for sunny days, warmer temperatures, and spring arrivals at Channer's. 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

0: talking camping on the show. I will give you another camping story from our collection in just a little bit. But if you've got one you want to share, we've had a couple come in so far. 519-643-2222. None that talked about mosquitoes as big as the ones Richard was dealing with in the territories not too long ago. So beware if you are headed very, very north, like Whitehorse and east of there, north. 519-643-2222. Before we get to Mike Hodges and news, want to check in. You might be doing all kinds of things to put the tent and all the things in the car and getting last preparations made and picking up some extra water. You might be doing that if you're camping this weekend. What are London police doing going into this weekend? Well, we have an opportunity to find out as we talk with Constable Gavin Dell from London Police Service. Here's Constable Dell on how police prep for the long weekend.
1: For sure. That's a great question, Mike. Leading into long weekend, we obviously are very aware of everyone traveling, and we are being the road safety week. We do encourage people as you travel from family get-togethers or friends, just obviously take the extra time, precautions, make sure that you're wearing your seatbelt and that you're paying attention to the road. We obviously want everyone to have a good weekend, and we want it to end safely.
2: And it is just those little reminders all the time, because it is busier. People are in more of a rush. People are paying less attention. More people in the car. Even that can be distracting, can't it?
1: Oh, 100%. I mean, I have kids of my own, and it's hard enough getting places with trying to focus on the road. So we always encourage people when you're driving, obviously try to keep distractions. There's certain things you can't control, but we always encourage people when you're behind the wheel, always your main focus is the road and other people's safety and your safety as well and your passengers as well.
2: We've seen a lot from Road Safety Week, just those little reminders, that human practice we talk about from time to time. Anything in particular come up this week?
1: Absolutely. So one of the big focuses that our road safety section is going to be focusing this weekend on is just distracted driving as well as impaired driving. Obviously, this weekend, there's going to be a lot of people out. We want to encourage people to plan rides ahead of you going out. Don't drink and drive is a big message we're trying to push. We are going to have a lot of road safety officers out enforcing different Highway Traffic Act offenses, as well as we are going to be seeing ride push. We are going to have a lot of road safety officers out enforcing different Highway Traffic Act offenses, as well as we are going to be seeing ride programs.

0: they're stopped almost all the time. And that's something that then creates slowdowns, getting off the green light because whoever is in front doesn't always pay attention. You get angry drivers. Is that even legal to do that?
1: So absolutely not. I know we're a society that is pretty tied to our phones, and when you're driving, we obviously make the public very aware. And speaking on that, we do have a video coming out, should be out today, that people can watch, where a road safety officer is dealing with somebody that's on their phone and is distracted. So that's a good education piece for sure. We encourage people to watch that video, and it speaks to the offense of being on your cell phone and being distracted. We always encourage people, when you're driving, not to have your phone in your hand. That is an offense under the Highway Traffic Act. And your priority when you're a driver is the road and the people around you and the people in your car. So definitely keep an eye out for that video. It does highlight that, and that is a very important point.
0: So it does not matter if your car is moving or not. If it's in a position to move, you can't have that phone.
1: Exactly. I mean, everybody knows that there's a lot of important things going on, but there is nothing more important than everyone making it home safely. And so we encourage people, if there's something important, find a parking lot, pull over, find a safe spot, and deal with that message or the phone call. We also encourage people, there is a lot of technology out there with vehicles as far as hands-free, and we encourage people to take advantage of the technology available to allow them to drive safely and stay within the law.
0: Great stuff. Constable Dell, thanks so much for the quick check-in heading into the holiday weekend. You have a great holiday weekend with your family.
1: Absolutely, you too.
0: London Police Constable Gavin Dell. So that is a great reminder because you can get tagged, and the fine is not something that you want, especially going into a long weekend. There is that word that they do not say, and we didn't want to bring this up, but there's a word that they do not say around police headquarters on a holiday weekend or right around now going into one. I'm not even going to say the word. It starts with the letter Q. But somebody walking in and going, man, is it? No, no, no, no, no, no, no. There's a superstition in policing. You do not use that word because it's like anything. Think about what we predict on this show. Whatever happens is usually the opposite of what we predict. So that being said, you will not win the lottery tonight. You're welcome. This is London Live on 980 CFPL.
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2: Good afternoon, it's 4 o'clock. From the 980 CFPL newsroom, I'm Mike Hodges. FedDev Ontario is investing more than $20 million in eight businesses and organizations in the London and Chatham-Kent region who have been impacted by tariff disruptions. Evan Solomon, the Minister of Artificial Intelligence and Digital Innovation, as well as the Minister responsible for FedDev, was at the Grove Innovation Hub here in London to make today's funding announcement. Through the Regional Tariff Response Initiative, the funding will support projects that improve efficiency, adopt new technologies, and expand growth opportunities, among other benefits. The Western Fair Association is receiving $8 million to expand and grow the Grove. With the funding, the association will address the needs of agri-food SMEs for scale-ready production and cold storage, in addition to helping diversify markets of tariff-impacted firms and support a more resilient regional economy. You may notice an increased police presence on the roads heading into the Victoria Day long weekend. Officers will be targeting the big four causes of serious collisions: impaired driving, distracted driving, speeding, and the improper use of seat belts. Constable Ed Sanchuk says a single unsafe decision can change lives forever.
3: We're asking everyone to take a moment before heading out, whether you're on the road, on the water, or around a campfire, to think about the people who are counting on you to come home safely.
2: OPP will also be patrolling the waterways and are reminding boaters to wear a life jacket. A Jarvis man is Ontario's newest multimillionaire. The OLG says Omido S is $44 million richer after winning the Lotto 649 Gold Ball prize from the March 11th draw. Omido learned he hit the jackpot after hearing on the radio that the prize was won in Ontario. After checking his email, Amito says he was shocked when he saw the prize amount. Now retired from the service industry, his top priority is taking his wife on a dream vacation. Amito also plans to explore Europe, embark on a cruise, and see the world with family and friends. Plus, he wants to help his children live out their ambitions and careers. Ontario's Ministry of Health says it's now testing 10 asymptomatic people with connections to a hantavirus-stricken cruise, a shift from government remarks made earlier this week. The province says the three high-risk travelers, two who were on the cruise and one who was on the same flight as a person who's since died of hantavirus, will stay in strict isolation regardless of their results. But a ministry spokesperson says the seven low-risk contacts can stop their recommended 45-day isolation if they test negative, while daily public health monitoring will continue. Prime Minister Mark Carney and Alberta Premier Danielle Smith are suggesting construction on a new bitumen pipeline to the West Coast could start next year. Who made the announcement today in Calgary is part of a plan to accomplish the remaining steps of the landmark energy deal they signed last fall. Carney says the pipeline remains dependent on the Pathways carbon capture project in Alberta, with the next step reaching a mutual agreement with the consortium of major oil players behind it. And just a heads up, Jays fans, Toronto will open a three-game series in Detroit tonight. The Blue Jays will send Trey Savage to the mound, while the Tigers will counter with Ty Madden. 980 CFPL will call the action beginning at 6:30. And let's get you back to London Live with Mike Stubbs here on 980 CFPL.
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15: As we take a look at sports, the London Majors begin their season tonight. And it's extra special because the Canadian Baseball League has replaced the Intercounty Baseball League. So Canadian Baseball League, Yasiel Puig is playing for the Toronto Maple Leafs. Maple Leafs have quite the star-studded roster. The London Majors, they are set to go against the Barrie BayCats, and that will be a 7:05 first pitch at Labatt Park. Don't worry about making dinner. The hot dogs are waiting for you. The Blue Jays are visiting the Detroit Tigers tonight, so they are inside Comerica Park getting set for a 6:45 start time. That is the first pitch. Trey Savage on the mound tonight for the Blue Jays, and Toronto coming off an extra innings victory over the Tampa Bay Rays. The Tigers didn't have a lot of fun in New York. They were swept by the Mets. And now they go looking to turn some things around. The Detroit Tigers in the last 10 games that they played are actually 2-8 and on a 3-game losing streak. So two teams trying to get themselves established, two teams that were, let's face it, favorites to start the year for each of their respective divisions. The Guardians are home to the Reds tonight. In the NHL, it's pretty quiet. Sabres and Canadiens are going to play on Saturday, and that could determine the final team of the Final Four in the National Hockey League. Last night, Vegas knocked out Anaheim, so it'll be Vegas and Colorado. They begin their series on Tuesday. Carolina is still waiting to find out who they're going to play, either Buffalo or Montreal. The Western Hockey League Championship could be won tonight if Everett can beat Prince Albert, and Moncton and Chicoutimi will play game 5. They are tied at 2 games apiece. And in the NBA, it is the Detroit Pistons in Cleveland trailing 3-2 in that series. The Spurs and Timberwolves play tonight. The Spurs lead that series 3-2. Next game in the PWHL, I don't know if you saw it, Londoner Nicole Gosling scored with under 2 seconds left last night, helped the Montreal Victoire to tie the game. They would win it in overtime. So they are up 1-0 in the Walter Cup Finals, and it will be tomorrow at 2 p.m. that game 2 takes place in Montreal. This is London Live on 980 CFPL.
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17: Victoria Day weekend is here, and the weather is turning warm, very warm, in fact. As warmer air floods in, we've got a band of cloud late today introducing the first surge. It hasn't got any moisture in it, really, but 9 degrees tonight, partly cloudy. and then cloudy tomorrow morning with the second surge, the big warm front. Showers or a thunderstorm possible on that late morning, early afternoon, and then partly sunny, 23 after that. Sunday, a mix of sun, cloud, warm, humid, 25. The chance of an isolated thunderstorm there can't be ruled out. Not under these conditions. Look at this, 29 on Victoria Day and Tuesday with the same mix of sun, cloud, risk of a shower or even an isolated thunderstorm. Tonight's low 9.
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0: Seattle. Dallas Smith, as we're now less than an hour away from the official start of the Victoria Day weekend. And as John Wilson just told us, it is going to be warm. Looks like the overnights where we're worried about frost finally over. But here we are. Don't we always say, oh, it looks so nice. Let's get some plants into the ground and let's do this and let's do some yard work. And then somebody says, no, don't do that. Wait for the May 2-4 weekend. And you think, what? It's early April. It's like 20 degrees today. It's going to be fantastic. And then we wind up dealing with frost and covering things up with bed sheets and hustling to bring things inside. Happens all the time. We were telling some camping stories last hour. If you want to share any camping stories, because camping is made for stories. I firmly believe this. So I talked about getting back from Firefox at a drive-in when I was a kid, and there was a family of skunks on our campsite, and we had to wait for them to leave before we could go into our tent. We took our children camping one time. That was it. One time. And in that time, I hope that they learned everything not to do from their parents. That's honestly, if we were to look back and tell it from a mom and dad standpoint, that was it. Kids, we're going to show you everything you should not do when you go camping. We picked a site that had poison ivy, unbeknownst to us. We failed to identify the poison ivy because we don't camp a lot. We had the kids making s'mores, and I think the oldest child out of the four that were there, because we went with my wife's brother, I think the oldest child was about 9, maybe 8. So there were some youngins there. There were people who were under the age of 5. And they were making s'mores, and kids who make s'mores make a mess. And adults who aren't really paying attention because maybe they're chatting, maybe they're having a couple of drinks, they don't necessarily notice that the mess is excessive. And then it gets dark, and you don't see the mess anymore, and it's not a problem. And then you go to bed about midnight, and then at 1 a.m., you are wakened by really loud noises, and you poke your head out of the tent to realize that your campsite has been invaded by raccoons the size of large dogs who were picking up the pieces of s'mores and going through your garbage and were unafraid of you. These were professional campsite raccoons. They were there to get things done. And as much as you may have shooed at them or yelled at them or tried to get them away from your campsite, they didn't leave until they were done, leaving you with just a couple more hours to sleep before the kids got up again. That was our one camping story with the children. So kids, always clean up the campsite. Don't drink too much when you go camping. And make sure you identify poison ivy. We itched for months. This is London Live on 980 CFPL.
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0: some camping noises, courtesy of the Tragically Hip. Of course, the song is a whole lot different, and the song helps to teach us a whole lot about Canadian history with the David Milgaard case. Read the lyrics of Wheat Kings if you haven't before. Listen closely to it. And if you don't know the story, it'll have you looking for it this weekend. We're going to talk about some history in just a moment. We have been talking about camping-related stories. Norma, you have a camping-related story for us?
1: I have many camping-related stories. My parents were camping from 1933 right on for about the next 30 years. But this one story, now, growing up in the Bronx, we always looked forward to our August. Like, literally, we were up there the whole month of August camping on an island in Lake George in the Adirondacks. And this was literally a breath of fresh air for all of us. Like, to get away from the crowded New York City for a month out of the year and camping on this beautiful lake on an island, it was wonderful. Anyhow, my sister is 7 years older than me and always kind of lauded over me how much, you know, more brilliant she was than me and everything. And because we were up there for a month, a lot of the campsites, campers were only up there for a week. So when a camper would leave, my sister and I would quite often go over to that campsite and see if they left anything behind. And this was on an island that is like a mile and a half long and only had 32 campsites on it, all just around the perimeter. And the interior of the island was all just wild woods. Anyway, this one time we did find that these two young guys who had camped a couple of sites away from us, I guess, had left behind two bottles of Coke. And so my sister says, oh, we can use these for our campfire tonight. You know, we can drink them at our campfire tonight. But I noticed the caps. This was when you still needed the bottle cap opener.
0: Right.
1: The caps were a little bent. And I said, well, Claire, I said, it looks like they've probably drunk out of these. She says, oh, they'll be fine. I said, well, aren't they going to be kind of flat? And she says, no, they'll be fine. They'll be fine. Okay, fine. So that night we have a campfire with a couple of our friends from the other campsites and everything. And Claire pours this Coke into her, I think she had like a white mug or something like this. Anyway, it was white for sure. Anyhow, and she's drinking this Coke. I said, well, how's that taste? And she says, well, it's a little flat, but, you know, it's not bad. And she gets to the bottom of the cup, and she screams. And here it was coated with ants at the bottom of her cup.
0: Ooh, that's not part of the recipe.
1: And my sister was always super squeamish, and she let out this scream. I think the whole island must have heard her. But anyway, I mean, camping for a month for all those years, lots of camping stories. You know, have a skunk story, all kinds of stuff. But at any rate, but that one stuck out in my mind because I still remember that blood-curdling scream of hers when she got to the bottom of her Coke. And she thought it was a real bargain having gotten it for free, you know. Anyway.
0: That's fantastic. Norma, thanks for the camping story.
1: Okay. Have a nice holiday, Mike.
0: You have a great holiday weekend.
1: There are
0: some things you do have to tolerate when camping. I mean, if you do bring along, say, milk for cereal, sometimes you'll put it in the bowl and there might be a little sand in that bowl. Ants, though. Oh, no. But attracted by the Coke. I thought that might be going in another direction, too. All right, we'll look forward to more camping stories in a bit. 519-643-2222 if you want to call or text with your camping story. This is the ultimate weekend, it seems, for camping. And this weekend, hopefully it cooperates enough. We are going to get a little bit of rain here and there, but it is going to be awfully warm come Monday. And if you can extend it into a 4-day weekend or even 5-day weekend if you were off today, Tuesday's looking really warm, too. This is London Live. My name is Mike Stubbs. We, of course, are in the midst of London's bicentennial, and we have such great stories in this city. And we've got this incredible partnership which has been established. So in on this partnership, we've got Museum London, we've got Western University, we've got the Royal Canadian Regiment Museum, Eldon House, and the London and Middlesex Historical Society. And they have come together, and they're making sure that we know things about the City of London that we otherwise might not, with Forest City Facts, which is an initiative that comes in right now for the bicentennial. And it is amazing to be joined by someone who is right at the heart of this, the curator of history and contemporary culture with Museum London. Amber Lloyd Langston joins us. Amber, how are you?
2: I'm very well, thank you. How are you, Mike?
0: I am fascinated by things that we don't know that we get to find out. And there are so many of those kinds of things. And people may live in London all their lives and have a lot of things down pat. But at the same time, it's always great to hear something new. So Forest City Facts, this initiative, what is this aiming to do?
2: Well, as you noted, it's a partnership, and there's a few other groups in there as well. We've had folks from the London Public Library contribute. We've had lots of contributions from across the city. What it's all about is trying to share stories about London's history, get people excited about the fact that we are marking our bicentennial this year. And we needed to bring as many voices to the table as possible because, as you just said, you know what you know, and you know a lot, but you can't know everything. And you have your interests, you have your focus, but then other people have their interests and their focus, and they'll come forward and tell you something else about the city that you never even knew. And that's happening every single time new Forest City Facts come in. I say, really? I did not know that. And it's fascinating because I've been trying to learn the city's history since I came to London in 2014. I thought I was doing quite well, but this is making me second guess the degree of my knowledge.
0: How are these being presented, Amber?
2: Well, we have reached out to a variety of folks, and we have some parameters. So we have said, listen, we need 100 words. There's only so much that folks are going to want to read. These facts are going to be in a variety of different places, many of them which aren't really well designed for standing around for long lengths of time reading, say, book-like entries. So we said 100 words because we figured that was just enough to get people interested, to whet their appetite, and to let them potentially go and do a little bit more digging themselves. And some folks have sent things that are in a little longer, and that's okay too. We're happy to help people get things down to 100 words, but ultimately what folks see is that 100 words. We've also asked for them as much as possible to have an image that goes with, because an image will draw people's attention and they'll say, what's that? And possibly, hopefully, read a little bit more to get to the nitty-gritty of the story that we're trying to tell.
0: This is outstanding. We're talking with Amber Lloyd Langston from Museum London. We're talking about Forest City Facts. Are we going to be able to see these, find these in one place at one time eventually?
2: We will. You're actually going to be able to find them in multiple places at one time. Right now, they're very slowly rolling out. Of course, we're rolling them out over the course of 2026 just to keep people excited and interested. Right now, a place to go is onto the city's landing page for the bicentennial. You will find 30 of the facts that are there now. And so that gives you a good taste of what's to come. When the weather is a little nicer, they're going to be reproduced on signs and placed along the Thames Valley River Parkway, so that'll be very fun. At various city-run events, I think you're going to see little bunches of them pop up, and I also know that they're going to try to feature them on screens at various city centers, recreation centers and such. So I think you might be very pleasantly surprised that they pop up all over the place, and you'll have all these wonderful opportunities to learn these great little facts about our wonderful city.
0: What a great idea to put them in places where as you walk along, you can find them, you can read them. And so 100 words, so you get a story along with things like this. Can you give us an example of maybe one or two that have come up so far?
2: Oh, I just was, I've got about 60 on the go, 70 on the go now, and I've written a few. So I was excited to share stories of Lem Wong, for example, who was a Chinese gentleman who made his home here in London, and after paying the head tax to come to Canada himself, ultimately paid a much larger head tax to get his wife over and his son, and they ended up being the first Chinese family in London, which is a really, really interesting one. But others have shared stories as well. Everybody has different interests and ideas about what is important. We're so excited that we've had folks come forward and share really interesting aspects of London's Black history. So Nisa Long shared about the meeting tree, which many believe was a place where freedom seekers congregated when they got to this area. And it's this gorgeous tree up in Westminster Ponds. And it's a gorgeous thing. It's a protected tree. It's lovely. So there's just a couple there. We just have so many, and they're coming forward all the time. So trying to think of one that I love is kind of difficult. I was listening to one of the public history students, Erin Case, talk about a song that she featured, which is Canadian Please. I had no idea in 2009 that this was the first viral video, and it was a song that two folks from Western made. You can find it on YouTube. It's absolutely hilarious. I just watched it.
0: So already you have talked about so many different elements of history. It's not like, okay, well, here is this type of history and here's the geographic history. No, this is all all over the map. This is great.
2: It is meant to be. We want to tell as many stories as we can. We are certainly very keen on sharing stories of folks who are typically underrepresented and make sure that diversity is built into this project. And we also want to emphasize that history is happening all the time by all of us at all the time. And so we're not saying that something has to have happened in the distant past to be of interest either. And so we're casting our net very, very broadly, very, very widely, in the hopes that we get all of these fun stories that will all be eye-opening for everybody. Everybody will find something that will say, wow, that's a London story. That's a history of London. We live in a really cool city. I had no idea. I have a better appreciation for my wonderful city.
0: And how many people maybe have been here for so long and might find out about a different location? You mentioned a spot, a tree, a trail, and have thought, I've never been there. Now you get an opportunity to go and see it. We're here with Amber Lloyd Langston, Curator of History and Contemporary Culture with Museum London. We're talking about Forest City Facts. It is an initiative which is underway. So you mentioned there will be 200 in all. Are there 200 now? Or if somebody is thinking, I know a fact no one knows, could they tell you about it?
2: They sure could. We do not yet have 200. We are working hard, but we're not there yet. And so absolutely, we welcome more people to come forward with more facts. And I should also say that I wear the vice president hat of the London and Middlesex Historical Society. So with that little plump, say that folks can go to the Historical Society website. We have a contact us link, a website, or email, sorry, beg your pardon. And folks can just email us and we will be happy to give them information and let them know if a story is already being developed, because, of course, we don't want to duplicate stories, so we will certainly help manage that process for folks. We hope we do get more people reaching out.
0: Well, fantastic idea to help celebrate London's bicentennial, for all of us to learn 200 facts about the city of London. Look forward to seeing these all over the city. Amber, thank you so much for taking us through this today. And so, again, just search Historical Society, and that's where we can find information if we want to submit something.
2: Exactly. And go to the city's landing page for the bicentennial if you want to see what we've already done so far. There'll be more coming live soon.
0: Outstanding. Amber, thanks so much. Have yourself a great weekend.
2: Thank you. You too, Mike. You take care, and all your listeners too.
0: That is Amber Lloyd Langston, Vice President of the Historical Society in London, and also the Curator of History and Contemporary Culture at Museum London. So Forest City Facts is building toward 200 different facts, which will be on display. You get 100 words about each of the facts, and we get a better appreciation of the area we live in, some of the people, some of the events that have come with it. This is 980 CFPL. My name is Mike Stubbs, and we've got an awful lot coming up as we make our way through the month of May and into this long holiday weekend. We're going to be talking later on about a couple of things happening downtown. And I know as soon as we say the word downtown, somebody's going to come up with, I never go downtown. One of the things that has certainly been on the radar of the city itself is to improve downtown. I think all cities are trying to do that. Because if you can find a downtown to go to in any city that you visit, you're going to find great experiences there. You're going to find great dining there. You're going to find sometimes great music there. It all needs its location. And so I really think we've got to spend some more time saying, I never go downtown. I don't like downtown. And too many people are doing too many things that I don't like. I get that. I appreciate that. The help is doing its best in order to reach as many people as possible to try and change some of that stigma that is down there. But I work downtown, and maybe it's because of this. Maybe it's because our studios are at Wellington and King. Maybe it's because I spent a lot of time at Canada Life Place with the London Knights, and that is downtown. But I love the feel down there in so many places. And I think that's something we need to point to. So a little later on in the show, we are going to be hearing from downtown London. But they've got a couple of initiatives going. And you can check this out at their website if you can't be with us later on. Or we'll make sure and have this conversation posted over the weekend. But they've got a passport to visit patios. They've got a chance to win different prizes. And this is encouraging all of us to say, you know what, I'm going to give this a shot. Haven't been downtown in a while. I'll give it a shot. And we'll talk about that a little later on in the show. We're going to talk about something that is coming up next weekend, just because we want to make sure that you are ready for it. And at the same time, it explores a theme that has been on London Live this week. And that has been jobs. And we've heard for years, we need more people in the skilled trades. We need more people in the skilled trades. Well, Brandon McKinnon is going to join us in just a couple of minutes. Brandon is the business manager with Leuna 1059. And we're going to look ahead to Trades Awareness Day, which is actually next Saturday. This weekend's for camping, and it's for actually putting plants in the ground, if that's something you've been holding off doing. There's a lot of stuff that it's for wearing shorts eventually. We haven't done that enough. But next weekend, we've got Trades Awareness Day. And so if you've got a young person in your household, or if you're thinking about a pivot in careers, this is going to be key for you. 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

0: truck. Man, he's done well. He's done so well. Canadian artist, continues to make great music. This is London Live. My name is Mike Stubbs. You may have your plans set for this weekend. Want to put something on your radar for next weekend, because there's something that could be incredibly helpful for either you or someone you know, maybe your child, your grandchild. We've heard for many, many years now that we've got a shortage of workers in the skilled trades. And as much as the push has been for more and more people to enter the skilled trades, we seem to still be in a similar situation. And yet, you've got fantastic jobs. You are oftentimes supported by a union. You've got a really great future that can look ahead and say, all right, this is the way that this will play out. You've got lots of work that is available. And so we've got Trades Awareness Day coming up. It's being put on by Launa 1059, and it's happening next weekend. Touch a Truck is also part of this, and that's always big for a lot of kids. You can get onto some vehicles that you otherwise wouldn't normally be able to get onto. That's a whole part of next weekend. But we want to focus in on Trades Awareness Day. We had a chance to sit down with Brandon McKinnon, who's the business manager at Launa 1059. Here is Brandon first on what next weekend's event is really all about.
1: Yeah, so this is our fourth annual Trades Awareness Day. It's been a success the first 3 years. So we're looking forward to next Saturday, May 23rd, 10 a.m. till 3 p.m. here at 635 Wilton Grove Road to get some people interested in the skilled trades and specifically get them interested about Launa 1059.
0: When we talk about skilled trades, we're always hearing we need more people going into the skilled trades. And this has been something that has been out there. Brandon, we've got to be talking about decades. Are we seeing a point where maybe we have more people in the skilled trades, or is there still that great need?
1: Yeah, no, there's still, and you're right, we've been talking about this for over a decade now, but we're feeling the crunch. We've got an aging workforce that a lot of institutional knowledge is going to be leaving the trades in the next 3 to 5 years, and we need to replace that. There's also a ton of infrastructure going on right now. You can see in the city of London, unfortunately, driving around the city, a lot of construction going on, not great for drivers, but great for our workers and the skilled trades. The federal government just made huge announcements about nation building projects, and to build those projects, you're going to need the workers to do it.
0: You mentioned losing institutional knowledge. We've got to get something that allows all the knowledge someone has been able to build up over the course of a career, a lifetime, be able to put that in some kind of container or some kind of cloud or drive and pass that on. I mean, what do you do when you do lose that kind of thing? Is it, don't worry, other people are coming up and they're quickly, you know, getting those same pointers, or is it tough when somebody who has seen it all, done it all, decides, I'm gonna go off into the sunset here?
1: Yeah, no, it's difficult to replace. The one way to do that is to pass that knowledge down before they do exit the trades, and part of that is through apprenticeship training. Our local union is committed to apprenticeship. That's one of the things that individuals will find coming into the Trades Awareness Day. We expose them to the type of apprenticeship options that they'd have through Launa. And it's a matter of those individuals, before they retire, passing that knowledge down to the next generation of apprentices.
0: Brandon McKinnon joining us, business manager with Launa 1059. We do have Trades Awareness Day coming up next weekend, so we wanted to make sure and talk about it now so that you can plan that out, and we'll talk about more specifics there in just a moment. Has the apprenticeship program changed? Has that been enhanced in some way over the last few years?
1: There's been some changes, some supports that the government has recently announced, actually. One of the impediments to people getting into an apprenticeship is it's a lower wage to start until you build up your hours and your experience. The federal government actually just announced when individuals come in for trade school that there's top-ups on top of EI. So that's the support. And then completion grants to complete a Red Seal trade. They've implemented a $5,000 grant essentially once you complete your apprenticeship. So yeah, there's been some changes around apprenticeship. The other thing is some announcements around expansion of training centers. So it's one thing to bring apprentices in and get them in, but you have to have the facilities to train them. So we've been fortunate enough to get some funds from both the province and hopefully the feds down the line to expand capacity to train these workers.
0: Brandon, if we're looking at, and we have this conversation a lot about young people and the path that they can go on. So if you're looking at something in the skilled trades, is it good to go to a post-secondary program first? Is it good to try and start some hours somewhere even before you get to post-secondary? What sorts of things would you recommend?
1: Yeah, everyone's path is different. Obviously, college and university and post-secondary is a great option for individuals, but we'd also like to think as the skilled trades as that first option for people as well. Selfishly, you can go through our apprenticeship or most apprenticeships and earn while you learn. You don't come out with any student debt, and it's a direct line to employment. We have 100% guaranteed employment. Now, some people go through post-secondary and try the job market, and maybe it's not for them, and then end up with us, and some come directly out of school. So path is different, but we think that the skilled trades is a great first option for people trying to get in.
0: Brandon McKenna joining us, business manager with Leona 1059. Okay, let's zero in on Trades Awareness Day because this is going to answer a lot of questions. This is going to show off a lot of different paths. What do we need to know about this for next weekend?
1: Yeah, so our we're located 635 Wilton Grove Road. We have a 100,000 square foot building here. We've got a first class training center. So individuals that want to come in, whether they're looking to get into an apprenticeship, whether they're a skilled worker right now and just want to find out what Leona is all about, from 10 a.m. till 3 p.m. Come in. We'll do guided tours of our training facility. Give you an idea of the type of work that we do. We'll have some hands-on experiences if you want to try some of the work that we're involved in. Get to speak with experienced instructors that come from the field. We'll also have some of our apprentices that will be there to actually talk with individuals to tell them how their experience has been and bounce some ideas off of. And yeah, we're just trying to get people interested in the trades and get them interested in laying, and we think it's a good opportunity to have that at the Trades Awareness Day.
0: Now, Brandon, we've talked about young people, but let's face it, we've got unemployment that is sitting above 9% in this area. Is this something where, we're seeing available jobs? Could you make this a second career if perhaps something has changed in your first career?
1: Yeah, absolutely. London's unemployment rate is quite high right now. I think a lot of that's attached to manufacturing, some issues with uncertainty around tariffs and geopolitical things going on in the world. But like, you still need to build infrastructure, you still need to build bridges, you still need to fix roads. So yeah, if a particular sector is slow and people are looking for a change in careers, I think the skilled trades is where it's at.
0: Brandon, really appreciate you having the conversation with us this morning and looking forward to Trades Awareness Day. Thank you so much for the time.
1: Absolutely. Thanks, Mike.
0: A little more on Trades Awareness Day, a conversation that we had earlier today with Brandon McKinnon, who is the business manager with Leona 1059. So, as Brandon mentioned, it will be taking place at the Leona Local 1059 Training Center. So that's at 635 Wilton Grove Road. And this is coming up next Saturday, May the 23rd. So next Saturday, May the 23rd, from 10 in the morning until 3 in the afternoon. You've got some hands-on ability because it's one thing to look at something, it's another thing to be able to use something. And so hands-on becomes key. And they've got facility tours. They've got a lot of people you can talk to. And it's a case of if you're somebody looking to get into the trades, it's there. And if you're somebody who also is thinking, you know what, I'm going to change careers and I've always wanted to do that right there, then you can get information on that. So Trades Awareness Day next Saturday from 10 to 3 at the Liuna Local 1059 Training Center. 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
5: Warm, humid air about to greet you for your Victoria Day weekend. It will come in a couple of surges, and it's overcoming some pretty dry air today, so no moisture reaching the ground, but a band of cloud crossing, so a mix of sun and cloud this evening, and tonight partly cloudy. 20 today, 9 tonight, 23 tomorrow. The main warm front comes through late morning, early afternoon with a pretty good chance of a shower on it, perhaps a thunderstorm, but then partly sunny and 23 after it clears the area. Sunday in the warm, humid air now, 25 degrees, maybe even more, partly sunny with humidity. Let's not rule out an isolated thunderstorm there. Monday and Tuesday, partly sunny with humidity, 29 degrees each. You got to say there's got to be a chance of a shower or a thunderstorm somewhere in the afternoon there. Nothing general. Tonight's low 9.
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9: People often ask me how fast I am. 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
9: People often ask me how fast I am. Oh, one sec. I just went to Bali and back. I'm also fast.

0: By London Hydro.
1: We were just talking trades because we've got Trades Awareness Day coming up next weekend. If you're looking for something to do there or something to add to the calendar, let's go to the phones right now at 519-643-2222. Michael, you wanted to add something on trades.
2: Yeah, my son just went through a program that he started out in high school in grade 12, like the last semester or the semester of high school, and it's called the OEAP, or Ontario Youth Apprenticeship Program, where they actually go to college for the last little bit of their semester and into a trade where they have chosen electrician. My son's doing heavy-duty diesel mechanic, and so it gets them a year ahead on their scholarship, on their apprenticeship.
1: That's amazing. And that's not something you necessarily know that's there, I guess, but wow.
2: No. Yeah. And it's huge. It gives them a leg up. I believe their first year is free actually, even after that. And then there's other program incentives and stuff, but that's all done through Fanshawe College.
1: Wow, I love this. Thank you for the heads up on that. So you said OEAP?
2: Yeah, Ontario Youth Apprenticeship Program.
1: So Ontario Youth Apprenticeship Program, and there's exactly what Brandon was talking about and the idea that you've got to get your hours. So, yeah, it's going to take a little while, but as soon as you get that those hours, you're there. You are set. And if you can get a start on that in high school, that's fantastic.
2: Yeah, and once you get into the program and find your placement, you start earning hours right then and there.
1: That's fantastic. So, and then
2: it's awesome. Sooner, it really is. I know my son really appreciated it, and his friends even have gone in and said this is an amazing program. It gives him a year ahead before even getting into the college. So
1: at some point, hopefully, we hear that we don't have the need that we do in the skilled trades, but you've just helped to bring about information on a program that people can now check out. Michael, thanks for calling in with that.
2: Not a problem. You have a great day, sir, and go Jays.
1: Go Jays. Jays and Tigers tonight. You can hear that on 980 CFPL starting at 6:45. If you want to go all baseball all the time, all you have to do is bring your phone, and if you want, some AirPods, and go to Labatt Park, and you could watch the London Majors play while listening to the Blue Jays. The other thing to note, the Blue Jays game will not be on TV tonight. You will not find it unless you are an Apple TV subscriber. There are a few of these throughout the course of the year. This is one of them. So the Blue Jays and Tigers are playing on Apple TV tonight. If you want to catch the game, you're not going to be able to get it on TV unless maybe you can do this 7-day free subscription. But then you've got to remember to cancel it or they hit you. Then they jack up the price. It will be on 980 CFPL. That much we can guarantee for you. Coming up, we are going to be giving you an opportunity to win $100 in Lotto 649 tickets. We've got another edition of Crime Floppers. We're going to talk London Food Bank. We're going to talk downtown London and a whole lot more. We are about to enter the long holiday weekend. We're under 2 minutes away. Mike Hodges is next with news. 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
1: Good afternoon. It's 5 o'clock from the 980 CFPL Newsroom. I'm Mike Hodges. The Western Fair Association is receiving $8 million in federal funding to expand and grow its Grove Innovation Hub. Evan Sullivan, the Minister of Artificial Intelligence and Digital Innovation and Minister responsible for FedDev Ontario, was at the Grove to announce over $20 million in funding will go to support 8 businesses in the London and Chatham-Kent region who have been impacted by tariff disruptions. The association will use the funds to address the needs of agri-food SMEs for scale-ready production and cold storage, support a more resilient regional economy, and strengthen supply chains. Funding is through the Regional Tariff Response Initiative, which supports projects that improve efficiency, adopt new technologies, as well as expand growth opportunities and more. With plenty of sunshine and warm temperatures in the forecast this holiday weekend, OPP are bracing for a busy few days out on the roads and the water. As part of Canada Road Safety Week, police say they'll be targeting impaired and distracted driving, as well as speeding and the improper use of seatbelts. Constable Ed Sanchuk says officers will also be strictly enforcing zero-tolerance laws for alcohol and drug-impaired boating.
2: If you're on the water, please do us a favor. Wear your life jacket. It may feel like a small step, but it can make all the difference in an emergency. If you're driving, slow down, stay alert, and never drive impaired.
1: With summer-like conditions expected throughout the weekend, OPP are reminding drivers to be on the lookout for increased pedestrian and cyclist traffic. London police are investigating a West End robbery over the weekend. At around 10:30 p.m. on Saturday, investigators say a group of youths were assaulted and had their personal property stolen from 3 people on a city bus near Commissioner's Road and Andover Drive. Police say 2 of the victims suffered minor injuries, while the 3rd sustained serious but non-life-threatening injuries. Officers arrived, but the suspects had fled. Suspects range between 15 and 18 years old. You're encouraged to give police a call if you have any information, including dash cam or video surveillance footage. Well, one Jarvis man is $44 million richer. The OLG says Omido S claimed the Lotto 649 gold ball prize from the March 11th draw after hearing on the radio that it was won in Ontario. Omido checked his email and said he was shocked when he saw the prize amount. He says his top priority is to take his wife on a dream vacation, and he also plans to help his children in their careers. 10 asymptomatic people with connections to a hantavirus-stricken cruise are being tested in Ontario. The province's Ministry of Health says 3 high-risk travelers, 2 who were on the cruise and 1 who was on the same flight as a person who has since died of hantavirus, will stay in strict isolation regardless of their results. A ministry spokesperson says the 7 low-risk contacts can stop their recommended 45-day isolation if they test negative, while daily public health monitoring will continue. Officials describe the low-risk contacts as air passengers who were on the same flight as someone with the virus but weren't in close proximity to them. Construction of a new bitumen pipeline to the West Coast could begin as early as September of next year. Prime Minister Mark Carney and Alberta Premier Danielle Smith made the announcement today in Calgary. Ottawa says the pipeline could be declared in the national interest by this October. Carney and Smith say their plan shows Alberta and Ottawa are serious about supporting and expanding the energy sector. And just a heads up, the struggling Blue Jays will hope to snap a 4-game road losing streak. Tonight, Toronto will send Treya Savage to the mound when they open a 3-game series in Detroit. You can tune in to hear the action on 980 CFPL beginning at 6:30 p.m. And let's get you back to London Live with Mike Stubbs here on 980 CFPL.
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8: Let's take a look at sports. As Michael had mentioned, go Jays. The Blue Jays and the Detroit Tigers play tonight. And that will start at 6:30 on 980 CFPL. First pitch at 6:45. Trey Savage is on the mound for the Blue Jays. Jays coming off an extra innings win in dramatic fashion. Fifth time in franchise history that we have seen a walk-off grand slam. It happened against the Tampa Bay Rays. It was hit by Dalton Varsho, and it stopped a little bit of a skid by the Jays against the Rays. They lost five straight to Tampa Bay. Now they've got that win to build on. The Tigers have lost three in a row, and they only have two wins in their last 10. They're coming off a sweep at the hands of the New York Mets. The Guardians up against the Cincinnati Reds this weekend. PGA Championship, it's been interesting. One of the greatest names in all of sports was leading, and now we've got a big old tie atop the leaderboard. Aldrich Pottgieter was in first at 5-under par. He has just bogeyed and is now back to 4-under. So he is there with Maverick McNealy and also with Alex Smalley. Best Canadian in the field at the moment is Corey Connors, and he sits at 1-over par, only 5 strokes off the pace. PGA Championship, not the easiest of courses typically, and this year is no exception. Nothing happening in the National Hockey League. No coaches being fired. No games tonight. Montreal and Buffalo play tomorrow. That is game 6. A win would send the Canadiens to the Eastern Conference Championship Series against the Carolina Hurricanes. Last night, Mitch Marner and the Vegas Golden Knights advanced, and they will meet Colorado starting in a series on Tuesday. PWHL, last night was crazy. Londoner Nicole Gosling ties the game with, what, 1.7 seconds left for Montreal. They win in overtime, so they take game 1 of the championship series. First time we have seen a championship series in the very young PWHL between two Canadian teams for the Walter Cup. In the NBA, we can tell you that the Pistons visit the Cavaliers tonight. Cavaliers, with a win, can advance. The Spurs can advance with a win over the Timberwolves. And if you're looking for something to do in the sports world outside in the London area, the London Majors kick off their Canadian Baseball League season tonight, 7:05 first pitch against the Barrie BayCats. We had a chance to talk with Cleveland Brownlee yesterday. He is back. He will be making some plate appearances. He says he's in good enough shape to steal a base, and he's also working with a lot of the young players. First season yet, ever, for the Canadian Baseball League. It actually began on Mother's Day when the Toronto Maple Leafs defeated the Kitchener Panthers. Everybody else gets going this weekend. This is London Live on 980 CFPL.
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9: A broken band of cloud moving across the area this afternoon and evening will introduce much warmer air, summer-like air, and the weekend may be quite warm, but with that comes the chance of convection.

0: convection there somewhere. Very isolated, though. Monday and Tuesday, 29 degrees apiece. Mix of sun, clouds, stiff southwest wind, a chance of a shower or a thunderstorm somewhere there, too. But generally, a terrific Victoria Day weekend. Tonight's low 9.
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0: If you are looking to watch any golf this weekend and you don't have anybody to root for, maybe you don't want to root for Scottie Scheffler because a lot of people root for Scottie Scheffler. Rory McIlroy didn't have the greatest round yesterday and seems to have a toe injury. Can we enter into the opportunities to cheer for somebody? Aldrick Pottgeter. Is there a better name on the PGA Tour? And he's been there for a little while, but you have to be kind of a hardcore golf fan to have seen a lot of him because he's from South Africa and he's played in the Masters twice, so he doesn't play every year, but he's missed the cut both times. He has never played in the PGA Championship before, so this is a first for him. He did play in the U.S. Open in 2023, and he finished 64th, and he's missed the cut both times that he has played at the British Open or the Open Championship. And he's also played in the Players' Championship twice, missed the cut both times. So he is a guy who misses a lot of cuts, but he seems to have hit a groove. And he is among the leaders right now. He was leading and just about to finish out the second round of the tournament. And now Maverick McNealy has birdied. He is still only on the second nine of his second round. Pottgeter likely will go in one shot behind unless McNealy goes nuts over the next little bit. But there's a name, Aldrick Pottgeter. If you don't have somebody to cheer for in the sport of golf, maybe now you do. We've got an opportunity to make you want to cheer in just a little bit. We'll give away $100 in Lotto 649 tickets. We're also going to talk London Food Bank. We're going to talk about what is happening in downtown London. And we will look at some OSAP data that has been found using the Freedom of Information Act. This is why this is a useful thing. And this actually, it could make the provincial government stand in a positive light over some of the things going on with OSAP. You can check it out at globalnews.ca. It is time right now for Crime Floppers.
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0: 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Today,

0: get to go to San Francisco, where we find five different people. And one of them in particular kind of takes it today. His name is Ernie, because it seems that Ernie was caught shoplifting. And Ernie was let out on bail or on a bond. And while he was waiting for his court case to be heard, he was caught shoplifting. And then he was allowed out on bail or a bond. And before that first date, and certainly before the second date came up for his shoplifting charges, he has been arrested on shoplifting charges yet again. And unfortunately, I mean, it's not like he's stealing anything of huge value. This particular time was at a Walgreens where he stole a total of 18 items. No doubt, in a couple of days, Ernie will be let out on bail or bond. When is his first court date? We don't seem to have that here, but the arrests keep coming pretty quickly. The second one was on April the 4th. The second one was on April 29th. First one was on April the 4th, and now we've got another one just this week. So come on, court dates. Come on, court dates. He's not hurting anybody but Ernie. Seriously, you are the latest star of Crime Floppers.
1: Crime Floppers.
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0: This is London Live. My name is Mike Stubbs. It is officially Friday. Welcome to it. Canada's 1-0 at the World Hockey Championship. Congratulations to all of the London connections. There are six of them. Well, no, five. I got to do my counting. Five of them. No, six. Yeah, if you count Misha Donskov in behind the bench, former assistant coach and assistant GM with the London Knights, plus you've got Dylan DeMello, who's from London, John Tavares from London, Robert Thomas, Evan Bouchard, and John Tavares, who played for the London Knights, shouldn't say from London, he's from Oakville, but four ex-London Knights. Sam Dickinson didn't play today, but might, so six connections on Team Canada. And they play again against Italy tomorrow. We have an opportunity for you to play and for you to win. And it wouldn't be 3 points against Sweden that you would win. It would be $100 in Lotto 649 tickets. We have our crack staff. They have the randomizer ready to go. We'll hit the button. We'll get a number. We'll match that to a phone caller. And that's how we give the prize away. Crack staff, please hit that button. Round and round we go. Let's see what number we get on a Friday. We are looking for caller number two. Caller two, 519-643-2222. Let's count it. One, two, Jason, you are caller two. Congratulations.
1: All right. Thank you.
0: You are heading into the holiday weekend the right way. We are going to need information, so we'll put you on hold. Any big plans for the weekend?
1: Just heading up by Grand Bend area, so.
0: Nice. Camping?
1: Yep. Yeah, looks like the weather's going to be great, so.
0: Absolutely. Now, we were telling some camping stories earlier. I hope that nothing completely story-worthy happens to you this weekend, that you just go and have a very nice time. No skunks, no bears, no flooding. No Coke bottles with ants. We had that earlier from Norma. I hope you have just a great weekend, Jason. Thanks so much. Congratulations, and hang on.
1: Thank you very much.
0: That is Jason. We have more opportunities for you to do some winning. If you want to add in to our camping story list, you can certainly do that at 519-643-2222. This is London Live. My name is Mike Stubbs. Earlier this week, went to the food bank here in London. And it's pretty amazing to know how things began at the London Food Bank. You, of course, know that Jane Roy and Glenn Pearson have run it for years. And they were the ones who actually got it going. And if you go back in time, Tom Gosnell, longtime mayor in London, had approached Glenn. And Glenn had done some work abroad and had handled food insecurity issues in different countries, not for any great length of time. But when he got back, Tom Gosnell said, Glenn, you know what we need you to do? We need you to start a food bank. And it was something that he knew nothing about. And ultimately, he and Jane Roy have learned on the fly, and yet it is an incredibly successful food bank. It is a mainstay. It is one of those food banks that we have seen help so many different agencies. Right now, at any particular time, you may have, say, 40 agencies coming and needing to make use of food so that they can then distribute it. And then you have individuals who are coming from the community, and they are receiving food because it is something that they need right now in their particular situation. And it's incredible to walk in there because there's this energy in there of positivity. And the one thing about the London Food Bank, we know that they deal daily with crisis situations. You've got people who may be in complete crisis in their lives, and they have turned to the food bank because they just need a hand. They just need a little bit of help right now, and hopefully things can take a different direction. So you've got crisis, but at the same time, you've got all this hope. And it's very rare that those two things are in the same room at the same time. Crisis and hope don't usually fit together. But the food bank has that because they provide that hope and they provide that help. And one of the other things you notice by just being inside the London Food Bank is the number of people who are there. You can walk into, say, a grocery store, and you will see a lot of employees. If you walk into the food bank, you will see even more employees. But here's the thing. They aren't employees in that way because everybody there is a volunteer. They are giving their time. They are assisting the community. And the stable of volunteers is phenomenal. And they are there, some of them, day after day. Others, week by week. Others, maybe month by month. But all helping to make this run. And so we had an opportunity to go behind the scenes. Emma Aldred is the volunteer coordinator at the London Food Bank. Here is Emma on just how many people are on the floor at the London Food Bank as volunteers at any given time.
2: Yeah, so it depends on the day, but on average, we have probably, you know, anywhere from 20 to 50 volunteers. Right now, especially, we have more because we have our amazing garden programs that are happening. So we have a lot of people out there doing amazing things. But our front area, our client services area, is now run by 15 volunteers at all times. Before the pandemic, to give you some context, it was run by about 8 volunteers. But because we're serving such a large part of the London population, we're now needing a lot more volunteers to keep this place running. So it's now sitting at 15 volunteers for that. We always have volunteers, you know, helping out in our warehouse, sorting the food, packing it into the packages, and then, of course, you know, all the other jobs that happen in the building. So anywhere between, you know, 20 and 50 volunteers per day. And at 12:30 today, the 15 volunteers that are running the client services area, there's going to be 15 new volunteers coming in to replace them. So it is quite a big operation we got going on here.
0: Do you schedule? So does someone get a schedule or do you just arrive as a volunteer?
2: So we don't have the capacity for walk-in volunteering, unfortunately. It would be nice if we did. But no, we do schedule all of our volunteers. So all of our staff that are here, we have about 10 full-time staff and then a smattering of part-time. So we all work together to schedule the volunteers because it'd be a lot for one person to kind of take on because there is a lot of volunteers and a lot of different jobs to schedule them for. But we never fail to get the people that we need. Our volunteers are so dedicated to the building. You know, we have people that are able to be here, you know, once a week, and then we have some crazy people that love to be here just 4 or 5 times or all day. So the dedication in this building is incredible to see.
0: Emma Aldred joining us, volunteer coordinator with the London Food Bank. What are the roles? You mentioned right now, obviously, there's gardening to do, but when someone comes in, what could they find themselves doing?
2: Yeah, so our introductory role is our general warehouse role. So that is where people come in and help us in our sorting area. So any food that's just come into the building, they're helping do, you know, quality control, sorting it into the categories we use for our non-perishable hampers. So that's a main role. Also, making our non-perishable hampers is another main role, and then, you know, helping us split bulk packages of rice and hot drinks. Those are the main roles people start with, so we do have to have people do that role for a number of shifts before we can talk about other opportunities. And then the opportunities are kind of, you know, limitless. I mean, we have other volunteers that help out with packing packages for agencies. Of course, all of the roles in our client services area, packing perishable hampers. We have our fruits and veg station, our milk, egg, and bread station, helping out, you know, just as a general help in the warehouse with inventory and stock, receiving donations, sorting our perishable goods that have just come in from the grocery stores. So there are lots of little jobs like that, helping out with our non-food inventory. So there's lots of roles that are kind of limitless.
0: Sometimes in our world, we get thinking nobody wants to do anything anymore, and people are shirking work. They get to work and they're just waiting for the shift to be over and they're still trying to collect their paycheck. You get to see so many people who are here
3: to work from the start, to do whatever needs to be done, whatever it is that they're assigned to do. What's it like to meet so many people like that?
2: It's really incredible. I mean, being someone at the beginning of my career, it's wonderful to meet so many people that are in the retirement phase of life, that have had so many, you know, diverse experiences. And so I'm really fortunate that I get to learn from all of those people and get to learn about their life experiences. And it's really fantastic to meet everyone. I mean, we always say there's no one story that comes through the front of our doors of people that are needing help. It's the same for the people that are coming in through the back door, our volunteers and donors. Everyone is different. Everyone's here for a different reason, but we all have a common goal of giving back to the community. So it's really, really great to meet so many different people and the reasons why they're here. And so it's a really fantastic place to be. It's one of the most positive environments, even though we do deal with, you know, heavy stuff and we're dealing with people in our community that can't afford the basic needs. But the positivity and just the care that we all have for one another is what makes this place truly inspiring.
3: You look around, you know that you're dealing with crisis situations, but you look around and you feel hope just standing here. Do you feel that on a daily basis?
2: Every single day, yeah. And the volunteers have a lot to do with that. They're the people that, you know, they don't have to be here. They want to be here. And that's where a lot of the positivity in the building comes from, is everybody wants to be here to give back and make the community a better place. So it's just the hope that they have that in making London a better place for everybody, that it's just so incredible.
3: Emma, thanks so much for chatting with us.
2: Absolutely. Thanks for having me.
0: Our trip to the London Food Bank earlier this week with Emma Aldred, who is the volunteer coordinator. So you get a sense of exactly what is going on. And every once in a while, it's nice to hear stories like that, where you've got people who are saying, I'm in a position, I just want to be involved, I just want to help out, and they're not doing it for a paycheck. And it really is that wholesome, beautiful experience where you're going, you're getting something done that needs to be done in this community, and it's not really for any return. We get so caught up in, if I do this, I get this. If I do this, I get this. Well, what if the getting is just that feeling of helping out in this community? It's amazing. Thank you to Glenn and Jane and everyone else at the food bank. 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Everybody's
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0: This is London Live. My name is Mike Stubbs. We got a call from Michael right before the 5 o'clock news, and he'd mentioned OYAP. And if you missed the call, you might say, don't you mean Oh Yeah? No. OYAP, which is the Ontario Youth Apprenticeship Program. Got a text that says, my son discovered it quite by accident. And this could be something, if you've got a child, a grandchild, who's interested in the trades, have them look around, have them just say OYAP out loud. Heads will turn when you say that word, or that acronym. And this says, my son's been working as a heavy truck trailer apprentice for 2 years now, really likes it, great job for a 21-year-old, best of all, and parents and grandparents will love this, no student debt. Oh, you have some student debt that piles up unbelievably. Okay, we also want to let you know about as many things as possible. So we're going to turn the big three right now into a list of things. I don't think we're going to get to the big 30, but we're going to get to as many things as we can, all right, in and around the city of London, just so that you're ready for the weekend. So let's kick it off. Time for the big three. But it will be more than three things. One, the London Majors play tonight at Labatt Park, 7:05 first pitch. Did get a text saying, hey, if you can't make it out, the game will be on the Majors YouTube page. And they do a fantastic job on that broadcast. So if you can make it out in person, do that. If you want to follow along the Majors' first game in the Canadian Baseball League, then check out the London Majors YouTube page, and they will be broadcasting the game there. There is no television broadcast tonight on regular TV, so on Sportsnet, of the Toronto Blue Jays. It's on Apple TV tonight, so unless you have Apple TV, the only place you can get it is on 980 CFPL. We will have it for you, and it begins in roughly an hour from now. Pre-game show at 6:30, first pitch at 6:45. Trey Savage is on the mound for Toronto. So I think we're up to three things. We also have spray pads opening this weekend, so if the kids are hot, because it is going to get warm. Sunday, Monday, sure, warm. Spray pads are open, and they'll be operating daily from 9 a.m. until 9 p.m., and that will last until Labor Day. You can actually go to the City of London, just search spray pads. They've got their own webpage. Then, in terms of free city recreation activities, you'll find recreational swimming, you'll find family yoga, arts and crafts, face painting. You can go to london.ca/Victoria Day and find that out. You can also check out the Thames Valley Parkway if you haven't. Golf courses are open, of course. Thames Valley Golf Course, Fanshawe Golf Course open too. And for fireworks, they are only to be used if you're doing backyard fireworks Monday, May 18th, dusk to 11 p.m. And that's it. How many things do we pile in? Way more than three. Okay. Oh, and Philip Aziz Avenue, the little cutoff at Western, is closing down for construction work starting on Monday. So just be aware of that if you have to drive into campus and onto the campus at Western University. Let's take a break. 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
5: We're turning from very cool to very warm, as summer-like air going to flood into southern Ontario over the weekend, and it's a long weekend, don't you know, and you're going to like it. However, we're going to have to watch. With that summer weather comes the chance of convection, which means a lot of warmth and humidity and lifting and maybe the odd pocket of a shower or a thunderstorm forming somewhere, but nothing general. I can't tell you where or when. I can just tell you the conditions will be more favorable, likely tomorrow late morning and again Sunday afternoon, but I really don't expect very much there. Now, the temperatures, my goodness, 9 degrees tonight, 23 tomorrow, and 25 Sunday, and Victoria Day, 29. All of them a mix of sun and cloud, and the risk of a shower or thunderstorm, mainly late tomorrow morning into early afternoon, and again on Sunday, late in the afternoon. Tonight's low 9.
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0: Have your shorts, T-shirts, tank tops ready. Just not yet. Don't put them on. It's not overly warm right now. It's not bad. But have them ready. This is London Live. My name is Mike Stubbs. We are going to talk in a moment about downtown London. And as much as there's a stigma about downtown London, every time we bring it up, we'll get texts saying, I never go there. And I would never go there. We still need to have a flourishing downtown. And there are moves afoot to try and do that. But there are reasons to check it out. So we're going to talk about that in a moment. Did get a text that says, Mike, this past week you spoke about butter tarts, and I hear you gave a butter tart recipe. Could you please provide that recipe again? Oh, absolutely. Oh, we can provide that recipe again. We were talking with John Meisner, and John has put together a petition. So what this would do, it would honor the butter tart, which is something that is very Canadian. But John has pointed out, and you can find our whole conversation by searching London Live with Mike Stubbs, and it'll pop up wherever you get your shows, Apple Podcasts, Google Podcasts, Spotify, any of those places. And you can hear the history of the butter tart. But John looks at the fact that the butter tarts often sold in stores are not true butter tarts. In fact, most of them aren't made with butter. Sometimes the ones sold in bakeries aren't made with butter. So he wants to see a National Butter Tart Day, and he actually has a House of Commons petition, E7213, and it's looking for April 19th to be National Butter Tart Day. And you can again, hear all of the history. The show is available on demand. But if you are looking for the recipe, it's actually really simple. I've never tried to make it, probably shouldn't. I would mess this up. But here it is. It is 1 cup brown sugar, so 1 cup, 1 cup raisins, and 1 egg beaten. You butter, or get butter, I guess, the size of an egg. So take a spoonful of butter, about the size of an egg. So good, healthy amount of butter in there. And you need a tablespoon of water and a teaspoon of vanilla. You beat the egg, add the sugar, beat it again, add the water, the vanilla, the raisins, and the butter. You drop the mixture into tart shells, and you fill them almost half full, and you bake in 450 degrees for about 15 minutes. And that's it. So if you would like that recipe, I can get that to you. Just send us a text, 519-643-2222, and I will send you that recipe. In the meantime, let's talk about the recipe for having a good time in the downtown. Had a chance to sit down with Vicky Smith. Vicky is the executive director of Downtown London. And here is Vicky on a couple of things. One, on the fact that we've got some programs going, programs that we can all check out, take advantage of in downtown London, either this weekend or really any weekend this summer.
10: It's a very good sign. Lots of good things to do downtown, visit lots of our businesses, and that's what these programs are for.
17: Well, let's talk about one of them. It is the Trails program, and this has won awards before. This is fun. This will help us out this summer do a patio trail. So I'm envisioning, all right, going to one patio, hanging out for a little while, going to another patio, hanging out for a little while. Is that what you're actually making it possible to do?
10: You can. It's a choose-your-own-adventure, basically. You can visit them multiple at one visit to the downtown, or you can choose different nights or days and go to different patios and enjoy a longer time at one place. So whatever is your wish, you're able to do it. So the program is designed for people to be able to just enjoy the businesses that are down here, to be able to take in the sights and sounds and the great food and drinks with your friends and family. And, yeah, so you can do whichever you like.
17: I love this. Okay, so there is a little something that can help us through this, a little passport. Where do we find that?
10: So it's available on our website. You can go there and download it through the trail program, and then it just shows you which restaurants and patios are participating in the trail, and then you can choose which ones you like to go. Either you can go to an old favorite, or you can find something new that you've always wanted to try, and make sure to check out all of them if you want to, if you're able to.
17: And we mentioned that the idea is award-winning. It won the Award of Excellence from the Ontario Business Improvement Area Association after it was introduced in 2024. What was the idea behind introducing it, Vicky?
10: So it was to get people in and out into the downtown to visit the different businesses and find out what was there. So the trail program, we do it with multiple different types of trails. So one that we just launched today is the patio trail. So it goes with the season. People want to be out on patios, so we take advantage of that, and it highlights all the patios that are within the downtown. Other trails that we've done are like a wellness trail or sweet trail, and so then people are able to find just different things and maybe find a new favorite. So it's something that has been really popular. People love being able to win prizes. You earn points. You go from place to place, and every time you go to one of the locations that's on the trail, then you log it in the trail program, and you earn points. And then at the end, you can cash those points in either for prizes such as Downtown London t-shirts or different cool swag that we have available, or gift cards that can be spent at downtown businesses.
17: Good stuff. And how long does this last?
10: The patio trail goes for the summer, so it's a few months, and then we'll be introducing another trail again in fall. So we have a trail that runs basically all year long, a different trail for to get you in and out and about into the different businesses.
17: We are talking right now with Vicky Smith, who's the executive director of Downtown London. Vicky, this is a lot of fun. I love this. One other question on this, and I guess it goes to something else that is going on. You are also having weekly giveaways for the next little bit that can win pretty big prizes. What is happening there?
10: Yeah, so on May 4th, we launched Shop Downtown London to Win. This is something we've done the last couple of years as well, but it's also been quite popular with people. So you go into a business within the downtown, you spend $15 or more, you upload your receipt for whatever it is that you purchased at that business onto shopdtltowin.com, and you're automatically entered into a contest, a weekly contest that allows you to win up to, or allows you to win $1,000. So $500 would go to the person that uploaded the receipt, and $500 goes to the business that that purchase was made at. So it's a win-win for our businesses as well as for the people coming down to visit. And the idea of both these programs, both the Shop on Downtown to Win and the Patio Trail, is to get people in and out of businesses, spend money, learn all the great things that are available down here to do.
17: Great stuff. Well, Vicky, thanks for outlining all of this for us. Have yourself a nice sunny rest of the day.
10: Yes, you too. Have a wonderful day.
0: Vicky Smith. Vicky is the executive director of Downtown London. Check that out. It's a passport, takes you around the patios. You can do some winning here and there. We have been adding to things going on this weekend, so depending on when you are listening, make sure that these things are still taking place. But got a note that says that there is an event for wrestling fans happening at Brunny's Sports Bar in Thamesford, where you can probably get cheaper gas. If you're looking for cheap gas, look at Thamesford, because it does a great job. So Brunny's Sports Bar, doors open at 4 p.m. Saturday, May the 16th. It's Hammerlock Wrestling. And the first bell is going to be at 5 p.m. So that's happening this weekend as well. We've got Blue Jays baseball throughout the weekend. And the best news, we do have some summertime weather that is finally here for us. And it's not quite here, but it will be very, very soon. Monday's looking really warm, and then into next week starts to look pretty warm, too. It will cool off a little bit, so it's not like we're going to be dealing with 30 degrees from now until September, but it's nice to be getting a little bit closer to 30 degrees, maybe even hitting it, John Wilson says. Have a great weekend. 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
1: Good evening at 6 o'clock. From the 980 CFPL newsroom, I'm Mike Hodges. FedDev Ontario is investing more than $20 million in 8 businesses and organizations in the London and Chatham-Kent region who have been impacted by tariff disruptions. Evan Solomon, the Minister of Artificial Intelligence and Digital Innovation, as well as the Minister responsible for FedDev, was at the Grove Innovation Hub here in London to make today's funding announcement. Through the Regional Tariff Response Initiative, the funding will support projects that improve efficiency, adopt new technologies, and expand growth opportunities, among other benefits. The Western Fair Association is receiving $8 million to expand and grow the Grove. With the funding, the association will address the needs of agri-food SMEs for scale-ready production and cold storage, in addition to helping diversify markets of tariff-impacted firms and support a more resilient regional economy. You may notice an increased police presence on the roads heading into the Victoria Day long weekend. Officers will be targeting the big four causes of serious collisions: impaired driving, distracted driving, speeding, and the improper use of seat belts. Constable Ed Sanchuk says a single unsafe decision can change lives forever.
2: We're asking everyone to take a moment before heading out, whether you're on the road, on the water, or around a campfire, to think about the people who are counting on you to come home safely.
1: OPP will also be patrolling the waterways and are reminding boaters to wear a life jacket. A Jarvis man is Ontario's newest multi-millionaire. The OLG says Omido S is $44 million richer after winning the Lotto 649 Gold Ball prize from the March 11th draw. Omido learned he hit the jackpot after hearing on the radio that the prize was won in Ontario. After checking his email, Omido says he was shocked when he saw the prize amount. Now retired from the service industry, his top priority is taking his wife on a dream vacation. Omido also plans to explore Europe, embark on a cruise, and see the world with family and friends. Plus, he wants to help his children live out their ambitions and careers. Ontario's Ministry of Health says it's now testing 10 asymptomatic people with connections to a hantavirus-stricken cruise. Brenda Molina Navidad of the Canadian Press reports.
3: The province says the 3 high-risk travelers, 2 who were on the cruise and 1 who was on the same flight as a person who has since died of hantavirus, will stay in strict isolation regardless of their result. But the 7 low-risk contacts can stop their recommended 45-day isolation if they test negative, while daily public health monitoring will continue. This is a shift from this remark made earlier this week by Ontario Health Minister Sylvia Jones about the effectiveness of testing asymptomatic people for hantavirus.
4: It may not be the best way to monitor.
3: Jones said the guidance from the province's top doctor was that it wasn't appropriate at the time. Brenda Molina Navidad, The Canadian Press.
1: Reaction is quickly coming in after Prime Minister Mark Carney and Alberta Premier Danielle Smith's announcement on pipeline plans for next year. To say shovels could hit the ground on a new West Coast oil sands pipeline as early as September of 2027. They also announced a plan to gradually increase Alberta's effective industrial carbon price to at least $130 a ton by 2040. Canadian Chamber of Commerce President and CEO Candace Lang calls it a historic agreement that puts politics aside for progress. And just a heads up, Jays fans, Toronto will open a 3-game series in Detroit tonight. The Blue Jays will send Trey Savage to the mound, while the Tigers will counter with Ty Madden. 980 CFPL will call the action beginning in 30 minutes. And let's get you back to London Live with Mike Stubbs here on 980 CFPL.
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12: This is London Live. My name is Mike Stubbs. We, of course, are in the midst of London's bicentennial, and we have such great stories in this city. And we've got this incredible partnership which has been established. So in on this partnership, we've got Museum London. We've got Western University, we've got the Royal Canadian Regiment Museum, Eldon House, and the London and Middlesex Historical Society. And they have come together, and they're making sure that we know things about the City of London that we otherwise might not, with Forest City Facts, which is an initiative that comes in right now for the bicentennial. And it is amazing to be joined by someone who is right at the heart of this, the curator of history and contemporary culture with Museum London. Amber Lloyd Langston joins us. Amber, how are you?
13: I'm very well, thank you. How are you, Mike?
12: I am fascinated by things that we don't know that we get to find out. And there are so many of those kinds of things. And people may live in London all their lives and have a lot of things down pat, but at the same time, it's always great to hear something new. So, Forest City Facts, this initiative, what is this aiming to do?
13: Well, as you noted, it's a partnership, and there's a few other groups in there as well. We've had folks from the London Public Library contribute. We've got lots of contributions from across the city. What it's all about is trying to share stories about London's history, get people excited about the fact that we are marking our bicentennial this year. And we needed to bring as many voices to the table as possible because, as you just said, you know what you know, and you know a lot, but you can't know everything. And you have your interests, you have your focus, but then other people have their interests and their focus, and they'll come forward and tell you something else about the city that you never even knew. And that's happening every single time new Forest City Facts come in. I say, really? I did not know that. And it's fascinating because I've been trying to learn the city's history since I came to London in 2014. I thought I was doing quite well, but this is making me second guess the degree of my knowledge.
12: How are these being presented, Amber?
13: Well, we have reached out to a variety of folks, and we have some parameters. So we have said, listen, we need 100 words. It's only so much that folks are going to want to read. These facts are going to be in a variety of different places, many of them which aren't really well designed for standing around for long lengths of time reading, say, book-like entries. So we said 100 words because we figured that was just enough to get people interested, to whet their appetite, and to let them potentially go and do a little bit more digging themselves. And some folks have sent things that are in a little longer, and that's okay too. We're happy to help people get things down to 100 words, but ultimately what folks see is that 100 words. We've also asked for them as much as possible to have an image that goes with, because an image will draw people's attention and they'll say, what's that? And possibly, hopefully, read a little bit more to get to the nitty-gritty of the story that we're trying to tell.
12: This is outstanding. We're talking with Amber Lloyd Langston from Museum London. We're talking about Forest City Facts. Are we going to be able to see these, find these in one place at one time eventually?
13: We will. You're actually going to be able to find them in multiple places at one time. Right now, they're very slowly rolling out. Of course, we're rolling them out over the course of 2026 just to keep people excited and interested. Right now, a place to go is onto the city's landing page for the Bicentennial. You will find 30 of the facts that are there now. And so that gives you a good taste of what's to come. When the weather is a little nicer, they're going to be reproduced on signs and placed along the Thames Valley River Parkway. So that'll be very fun. At various city-run events, I think you're going to see little bunches of them pop up. And I also know that they're going to try to, at various city-run events, I think you're going to see little bunches of them pop up. And I also know that they're going to try to feature them on

0: with things like this? Can you give us an example of maybe one or two that have come up so far?
1: Oh, I just was, we've got about 60 on the go, 70 on the go now, and I've written a few. So I was excited to share stories of Lem Wong, for example, who was a Chinese gentleman who made his home here in London, and after paying the head tax to come to Canada himself, ultimately paid a much larger head tax to get his wife over and his son, and they ended up being the first Chinese family in London, which is a really, really interesting one. But others have shared stories as well. Everybody has different interests and ideas about what is important. We're so excited that we've had folks come forward and share really interesting aspects of London's Black history. So Nisa Long shared about the meeting tree, which many believe as a place where freedom seekers congregated when they got to this area. And it's this gorgeous tree up in Westminster Ponds. And it's a gorgeous thing. It's a protected tree. It's lovely. So there's just a couple there. We just have so many, and they're coming forward all the time. So trying to think of one that I love is kind of difficult. I was listening to one of the public history students, Erin Case, talk about a song that she featured, which is Canadian Please. I had no idea in 2009 that this was the first viral video, and it was a song that two folks from Western made. You can find it on YouTube. It's absolutely hilarious. I just watched it.
0: So already you have talked about so many different elements of history. It's not like, okay, well, here is this type of history and here's the geographic history. No, this is all this is all over the map. This is great.
1: It is meant to be. We want to tell as many stories as we can. We are certainly very keen on sharing stories of folks who are typically underrepresented and make sure that diversity is built into this project. And we also want to emphasize that history is happening all the time by all of us at all the time. And so we're not saying that something has to have happened in the distant past to be of interest either. And so we're casting our net very, very broadly, very, very widely, in the hopes that we get all of these fun stories that will all be eye-opening for everybody. Everybody will find something that will say, wow, that's a London story. That's a history of London. We live in a really cool city. I had no idea. I have a better appreciation for my wonderful city.
0: And how many people maybe have been here for so long and might find out about a different location? You mentioned a spot, a tree, a trail, and have thought, I've never been there. Now you get an opportunity to go and see it. We're here with Amber Lloyd Langston, Curator of History and Contemporary Culture with Museum London. We're talking about Forest City Facts. It is an initiative which is underway. So you mentioned there will be 200 in all. Are there 200 now? Or if somebody is thinking, I know a fact no one knows, could they tell you about it?
1: They sure could. We do not yet have 200. We are working hard, but we're not there yet. And so absolutely, we welcome more people to come forward with more facts. And I should also say that I wear the vice president hat of the London and Middlesex Historical Society. So with that little plump, say that folks can go to the Historical Society website. We have a contact us link, a website, or email, sorry, beg your pardon. And folks can just email us and we will be happy to give them information and let them know if a story is already being developed, because of course we don't want to duplicate stories, so we will certainly help manage that process for folks. We hope we do get more people reaching out.
0: Well, fantastic idea to help celebrate London's bicentennial, for all of us to learn 200 facts about the city of London. Look forward to seeing these all over the city. Amber, thank you so much for taking us through this today. And so, again, just search Historical Society, and that's where we can find information if we want to submit something.
1: Exactly. And go to the city's landing page for the bicentennial if you want to see what we've already done so far. There'll be more coming live soon.
0: Outstanding. Amber, thanks so much. Have yourself a great weekend.
1: Thank you. You too, Mike. You take care, and all your listeners too.
0: That is Amber Lloyd Langston, Vice President of the Historical Society in London, and also the Curator of History and Contemporary Culture at Museum London. So Forest City Facts is building toward 200 different facts, which will be on display

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0: This is London Live. My name is Mike Stubbs. You may have your plans set for this weekend. Want to put something on your radar for next weekend, because there's something that could be incredibly helpful for either you or someone you know, maybe your child, your grandchild. We've heard for many, many years now that we've got a shortage of workers in the skilled trades. And as much as the push has been for more and more people to enter the skilled trades, we seem to still be in a similar situation. And yet, you've got fantastic jobs. You are oftentimes supported by a union. You've got a really great future that can look ahead and say, all right, this is the way that this will play out. You've got lots of work that is available. And so we've got Trades Awareness Day coming up. It's being put on by La Una 1059, and it's happening next weekend. Touch a Truck is also part of this, and that's always big for a lot of kids. You can get onto some vehicles that you otherwise wouldn't normally be able to get onto. That's a whole part of next weekend. But we want to focus in on Trades Awareness Day. We had a chance to sit down with Brandon McKinnon, who's the business manager at La Una 1059. Here is Brandon first on what next weekend's event is really all about.
13: Yeah, so this is our fourth annual Trades Awareness Day. It's been a success the first 3 years. So we're looking forward to next Saturday, May 23rd, 10 a.m. till 3 p.m. here at 635 Wilton Grove Road. Get some people interested in the skilled trades and specifically get them interested about laying in a 1059.
0: When we talk about skilled trades, we're always hearing we need more people going into the skilled trades. And this has been something that has been out there. Brandon, we've got to be talking about decades. Are we seeing a point where maybe we have more people in the skilled trades, or is there still that great need?
13: Yeah, no, there's still, and you're right, we've been talking about this for over a decade now, but we're feeling the crunch. We've got an aging workforce that a lot of institutional knowledge is going to be leaving the trades in the next 3 to 5 years, and we need to replace that. There's also a ton of infrastructure going on right now. You can see in the city of London, unfortunately, driving around the city, a lot of construction going on, not great for drivers, but great for our workers and the skilled trades. The federal government just made huge announcements about nation building projects. And to build those projects, you're going to need the workers to do it.
0: You mentioned losing institutional knowledge. We've got to get something that allows all the knowledge someone has been able to build up over the course of a career, a lifetime, be able to put that in some kind of container or some kind of cloud or drive and pass that on. I mean, what do you do when you do lose that kind of thing? Is it, don't worry, other people are coming up and they're quickly, you know, getting those same pointers, or is it tough when somebody who has seen it all, done it all, decides, I'm gonna go off into the sunset here?
13: Yeah, no, it's difficult to replace. The one way to do that is to pass that knowledge down before they do exit the trades, and part of that is through apprenticeship training. Our local union is committed to apprenticeship. That's one of the things that individuals will find coming into the Trades Awareness Day. We expose them to the type of apprenticeship options that they'd have through LIUNA. And it's a matter of those individuals, before they retire, passing that knowledge down to the next generation of apprentices.
0: Brandon McKinnon joining us, business manager with LIUNA 1059. We do have Trades Awareness Day coming up next weekend, so we wanted to make sure and talk about it now so that you can plan that out, and we'll talk about more specifics there in just a moment. Has the apprenticeship program changed? Has that been enhanced in some way over the last few years?
13: There's been some changes, some supports that the government has recently announced, actually. One of the impediments to people getting into an apprenticeship is it's a lower wage to start until you build up your hours and your experience. The federal government actually just announced when individuals come in for trade school that there's top-ups on top of EI. So that's the support. And then completion grants to complete a Red Seal trade. They've implemented a $5,000 grant, essentially, once you complete your apprenticeship. So, there's been some changes around apprenticeship. The other thing is some announcements around expansion of training centers. So it's one thing to bring apprentices in and get them in, but you have to have the facilities to train them. So we've been fortunate enough to get some funds from both the province and hopefully the feds down the line to expand capacity to train these workers.
0: Brandon, if we're looking at, and we have this conversation a lot about young people and the path that they can go on. So if you're looking at something in the skilled trades, is it good to go to a post-secondary program first? Is it good to try and start some hours somewhere even before you get to post-secondary? What sorts of things would you recommend?
13: Yeah, everyone's path is different. Obviously, you know, college and university and post-secondary is a great option for individuals, but we'd also like to think as the skilled trades as that first option for people as well. Selfishly, you can go through our apprenticeship or most apprenticeships and earn while you learn. You don't come out with any student debt, and it's a direct line to employment. We have 100% guaranteed employment. Now, some people go through post-secondary and try the job market, and maybe it's not for them, and then end up with us, and some come directly out of school. So path is different, but we think that the skilled trades is a great first option for people trying to get in.
0: Brandon McKenna joining us, business manager with Leona 1059. Okay, let's zero in on Trades Awareness Day, because this is going to answer a lot of questions. This is going to show off a lot of different paths. What do we need to know about this for next weekend?
13: Yeah, so our we're located 635 Wilton Grove Road. We have a 100,000 square foot building here. We've got a first-class training center, so individuals that want to come in, whether they're looking to get into an apprenticeship, whether they're a skilled worker right now and just want to find out what Leona is all about, from 10 a.m. till 3 p.m., come in. We'll do guided tours of our training facility, give you an idea of the type of work that we do. We'll have some hands-on experiences if you want to try some of the work that we're involved in. Get to speak with experienced instructors that come from the field. We'll also have some of our
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1: From the National Newsroom of the Canadian Press, I'm Rob Westgate. Gas prices remain sky high ahead of summer driving season. Canadian Press reporter Chris Reynolds says no matter where you are in the country, your wallet is going to take a hit.
2: The average price of regular unleaded gasoline in Canada is now approaching $2 per liter. I think it's about $1.98 as of Thursday. And in some cities, it's higher. My home city of Montreal, for example, it's breached the $2 mark.
1: As the conflict in the Middle East drags on and the global oil supply dwindles, the price of gas continues to hover near historic highs. Dan McTague, president of the advocacy group Canadians for Affordable Energy, says we are in uncharted territory with an energy crisis unlike anything we've seen before. Alberta staycations continue to be a popular option for May-long weekend campers. Michael McNaught, the CEO of the RV rental company RVZ, says Canadian rentals booked to enter the U.S. have dropped big time, from 25% in 2024 down to about 6% this year.
3: Again, you're throwing in the mix the fuel costs, cost of living. People are still vacationing. They're vacationing closer to home.
1: McNaught says about 82% of Albertans renting from RVZ are expected to stay in the province, while others are remaining in Canada. With food inflation continuing to climb as well, more Canadians are turning to grocery liquidation stores to keep food costs in check. And it is that swelling demand that is driving the expansion of these liquidation grocery stores right across the country. Unlike typical grocery stores, liquidation supermarkets buy overstock or slightly defective inventory from large-scale manufacturers or wholesalers at a discount, and then sell it to consumers at lower prices. An Alberta wildfire that chased roughly 140 people from their homes is holding steady and is no longer expected to grow. The blaze northwest of Edmonton is currently about 51 hectares in size. Officials with Woodlands County now say on social media that some locals will be allowed to return today. Re-entry is being permitted for residents of Zone 1, while the rest must remain out. Still, anyone planning on going back must fill out a waiver, which the county says is necessary because there is still an active fire. And finally, Africa's top health body says a new Ebola outbreak has been identified in Congo.
4: Africa CDC, the continent's top public health body, has confirmed a new Ebola outbreak in Congo's remote Ituri province, with nearly 250 suspected cases and 65 deaths recorded so far. The agency adds the deaths and suspected cases have been recorded mainly in the Mongwala and Rampara health zones. The Ebola virus is highly contagious and can be contracted through bodily fluids such as vomit and blood. The disease it causes is rare but severe and often fatal. The new outbreak is the country's 17th since the disease first emerged in the Congo in 1976. An outbreak from 2018 to 2020 in eastern Congo killed more than 1,000 people. I'm Charles de Ledesma.
1: This is the Canadian Press. In sports, the Montreal Canadiens are one win away from the NHL's Eastern Conference Final. The Habs thumped the Sabres 6-3 in Buffalo last night, thanks to four unanswered goals after the hosts held a 3-2 lead coming out of the first period. Montreal hosts Game 6 tomorrow night. Out west, Vegas ousted Anaheim with a 5-1 Game 6 victory and will play Colorado next. The Edmonton Oilers, meantime, fired head coach Chris Knobloch yesterday. Knobloch led Edmonton to two straight Stanley Cup final appearances before the club's first-round playoff exit last month. There's no immediate word on a replacement. Elsewhere, the Vancouver Canucks promoted Ryan Johnson to general manager yesterday, while franchise legends Daniel and Henrik Sedin will share the role of president of hockey operations. And finally, the Toronto Blue Jays are on the road as they open a three-game series against the Tigers in Detroit. Toronto coming off a 5-3 win over Tampa Bay that snapped a three-game losing streak. From the Canadian Press, I'm Rob Westgate.
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1: The Ben Mulrooney Show is a national radio program slash a podcast. And a lot of you are going to be upset that we are starting this show in with the biggest news, cultural news of the day in Toronto. Some of you are going to say, oh, of course, Toronto thinks it's the center of the universe. Well, yesterday, as far as pop culture goes, it absolutely was. Drake defied all expectation. He has been touting the long-awaited release of his album, Iceman, and did what nobody expected. He dropped three separate albums yesterday, and the pièce de résistance on top of a live stream from inside Mayor Olivia Chow's office, besides a fireworks display that lit up the harbor for 10 minutes, he froze the CN Tower. And what I mean by that is he made it look, over the course of a few minutes, like the entire tower was becoming ice in honor of Iceman. And look, a lot of us have paid attention to the light show that they added to the CN Tower, I mean, 10, 15 years ago. Made it a little more interesting to look at, especially at night. But this was different. According to Drake's team, the total light output was... I don't know what this means, but it sounds like a lot. 2,572,000 lumens with 138,240,000 pixels. The team used 11 media servers, which were synced over air fiber. This was a big, big deal. And all in honor of this massive global launch of his three albums, 43 new tracks on Iceman, Maid of Honor, and Habibti. I have not heard much of the album except for what you just heard underneath the dulcet tones of Ben Mulrooney. But it needs to be said that name a star, a much-loved Canadian star, who achieved anything remotely close to the level of global fame that Drake has achieved. Heck, one-tenth of it. One-tenth of his fame. And ask yourself, how much time did that person stay in Toronto after they became famous? This guy built a multi-million dollar home. He's got businesses here. His entire team, from what I know, is from Toronto. And he's constantly either singing the praises of this place or spending time here highlighting this city, which for people like me, we rail against how we're falling behind in terms of services. He allows the world to see it as cool. And I was watching some of the excitement around the release, and I saw kids of every color and creed, white, yellow, brown, black, purple, pink, polka dot, all of whom were excited about this, all of them united in their appreciation of this hometown hero. And when he does that, people come here. And when he does that, people are curious about here. And when he does that, money flows here. The return on investment that Toronto has gotten because this guy decided to plant his flag in Toronto, not because we did, I don't think because we did anything, but because I think this is how he's built, he's the gift that keeps on giving. You may not know his music, and if you know it, you may not like his music. That is not germane to this conversation. What is germane is he is the engine of a particular type of excitement that does not come from the opening of an LRT. It does not come from the announcement of FIFA. It does not come from the announcement of the FIFA Fan Fest or the Blue. This is one individual being the embodiment of an aspect of this city that people from around the world want to gravitate to. And so our thanks must go to him. It must. It must. He puts us on the map for all sorts of reasons that nobody else can. And he does so, I think, just because he loves this city. He certainly doesn't do it because his property taxes is at a level that makes him think he's getting value for that. Certainly not because downtown is hitting it out of the park every day. He does it because this is where he's from. This is his hometown. This is the place that he calls home. And so to Drake... I genuinely say thank you. But let's talk about the music for a second. Three albums, 43 songs. I've never heard of that before. You know, Greg Brady on 640 Toronto this morning was talking about plenty of musicians have dropped double albums. I remember when Use Your Illusion 1 and 2 from Guns N' Roses dropped, and that was mind-blowing. Mind-blowing. Three albums is a big deal. So, yeah, Iceman, Maid of Honor, and Habibti dropped them at midnight. Some of the guests the guests across those 43 tracks, 21 Savage, Future, someone named Sexy Red, another person named Molly Santana. Again, this is not music for me, but it doesn't matter. Apparently, there is sound diversity here. So Maid of Honor pivots toward club sounds, something called ghetto tech, footwork. Christ, I'm old. Reminiscent of Deep House and... Kendrick Lamar nods. Apparently on the Iceman track Too Hard for the Radio, Drake unleashes a West Coast style banger that directly references Kendrick and his producer DJ Mustard. He's prolific. He is prolific in the music that he releases, and he is constant in his appreciation of his fans and his fans' appreciation of him. In the music video for the track Make Them Remember, that's when he was shown inside Toronto City Hall. And he wore the mayor's chain of office. Mayor Olivia Chow actually confirmed that he borrowed the office for the video shoot. He left her a thank you note. And again, when he does these things, there are some people who get their back up and they say, oh, he's showing disrespect. He's not showing disrespect. He is absolutely respectful, which is why he does these things. He doesn't have to do a video shoot. He could do a video shoot from his basement. And he would get the same level of interest from his fans. He chooses to do it because, again, this is his city. The launch live stream, by the way, included cameos from Shane Gillis, most recently of the roast of Kevin Hart. A bunch of influencers. Drake's son, Adonis, was in on it. And a tip of the hat. Joy, what did you think of all that?
0: About
1: the launch, the worldwide launch, the Toronto takeover.
0: It was a very good one, and especially the amazing marketing specialist what Drake is. He has made sure that he has used every single trick in his book, with the ice putting it down in downtown, with the CN Tower, with the fireworks, every single thing.
1: That explosion a few weeks ago as well. Yeah, I mean, yeah, good on him. But meanwhile, we got a lot of stories we're going to talk about today. I think one of them that is going to come up a little bit later is in an effort to erase our history, and that's how I qualify and I characterize it. A school in Waterloo decided that they wanted people to feel safe, and so they decided to rename the high school from Sir John A. McDonald High to something useless. I don't understand how the name of a school makes someone feel unsafe. I think it's an overused expression. It's a crutch and it's a weapon. But anyway, gone is Sir John A. McDonald High, and in comes a name that is meaningless to everybody, sort of like Sankofa Square. And one of the students there thought to himself, well, this must have cost something. And so this student filed a Freedom of Information Act request to find out how much it cost. And he found out that to do this renaming, it cost him the school $175,000. And he dug into why it cost that much. And he expressed skepticism that money, the end result, did anything to make the learning experience any better. We're talking to that young man a little bit later today. But coming up, what happens when someone in Canada believes they were passed over for a job promotion because of their skin color? We're going to unpack this very real and concerning story next.
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9: 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It's time for sunny days, warmer temperatures, and spring arrivals at Channer's. 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
1: A few months ago, I was on a podcast and somebody asked me a question that was like, what concerns you most in Canada? And I said the runaway folly of our judicial system. I stand by that. This next story isn't about the judicial system per se. It is about, I think, the nonsense of the BC Human Rights Tribunal, which is not a court. In the strictest sense, it's a quasi-judicial administrative body that rules on human rights violations. And this story bubbled up to the to my attention a few days ago when a professor, Josh Gordon, found himself feeling like his rights were violated for his political perspective. And you would be it would not be a hot take to assume that he's a conservative or he was pushing back against the idea of systemic racism within certain institutions. And when he didn't get the tenured position that he was up for, he brought it before the BC Human Rights Tribunal, which, and here is the kicker, they refused to even hear his complaint because they said that his views, his beliefs were not recognized as a political view protected under the human rights law. In other words, the way I'm interpreting it is conservatism is not a protected political belief under the human rights laws of British Columbia. They could, it's within their rights to dispute my interpretation. That's how I'm reading it. And so we'll delve more into this story as we continue this conversation. But I'd like to invite into the conversation Christopher Dummett. He's a historian. He served as an expert witness in this case. Mr. Dummett, thank you for being here.
12: Thanks for having me.
1: So did I get anything wrong off the top there?
12: Well, I think what would make it more interesting is all the details.
1: Yes, please. Add away. Please add away.
12: Yeah. So Josh Gordon was a person who was working on a series of part-time contracts at Simon Fraser University, had excellent teaching evaluations, quite a good scholarly range, and then a full-time position came up in the department for which he could apply.
1: Yeah.
12: Now, he wasn't guaranteed the job by any means, and there's nothing to say that anyone in that particular situation would get the job. Although he was certainly had a pretty strong chance. What was unique about his case is that it happened in sort of 2020, 2021, in the midst of all the kind of the really political turmoil around George Floyd and the kind of Graves controversies in Canada, and there was a lot of tension in the department leading up to this, and he had let it kind of be publicly known that he kind of questioned some of the things that were being done in the department, the way that other members of the department and the university were responding to this. What's really striking is that Gordon is not really a conservative. I would sort of position him as much more of a centrist figure,
1: yeah.
12: but he did question certain notions, in particular, the idea that Simon Fraser and his unit within that was systemically racist. He wanted sort of evidence and proof for that. He thought,
1: God forbid we have evidence on claims that are as significant as systemic racism.
12: Yeah. And anyway, there was a series of other similar things. But what that meant is that when the position came up, it was clearly known in the department that he was offside on certain kinds of ways of thinking. And what's interesting is in the BC Human Rights Tribunal, in hearing this case, when the tribunal member gave a report, what she doesn't dispute, and actually she agrees with, is that in the process of the hiring, that a small group of professors in the department organized to ensure he did not get the job. And they did so, and again, the tribunal acknowledges this, they did so specifically because they did not agree with his viewpoints or his commitment to EDI and similar kinds of initiatives.
1: So they created essentially some hoops to jump through that he was incapable of jumping through as a cis white male, correct?
12: That's right. There was specific procedures put in place, like a certain number. If I'm remembering this correctly, it was said that if up to five members of the department did not like a single candidate, ranked one candidate last, they got this special provision put in that person would not be hired. And it just happened that there were five members who were all organizing against his candidacy. And he was not hired. So even the BC Human Rights Tribunal admits that there was a kind of concerted campaign to ensure he didn't get the job. And it was done primarily based on his beliefs about EDI.
1: So if this had been flipped, if this had been a different race, if it hadn't been DEI or something else, this would have flown through the BC Human Rights Tribunal, right? And my sense here, and tell me if I'm wrong, is that that Josh probably you don't know what ruling you're going to get from a tribunal, but at the very least you're expecting a hearing, and he didn't even get a hearing.
12: Yeah, I mean, he didn't even get a hearing. And, BC is somewhat unique in protecting political belief. It was put in by the NDP government in the early 70s, I think. I think he thought that this was clearly a political belief and that he could hopefully get a hearing. And as I say, what's really interesting, and this is what you were pointing out, is that the ruling, as far as I can make sense of it, it goes to say that even though there was much debate about his ideas about EDI, that this doesn't, according to this tribunal member's interpretation, count as a political belief under the Act, which, I mean, it's hard to read that. It's hard to imagine that if a ruling was done by a group of tribunal members and they were politically diverse, including people on the center of the political spectrum and conservatives, it's hard to imagine a similar group coming to that assessment. It's you have to imagine, and again, I might be wrong, but you have to imagine the reason this person can say that is because they are themselves a kind of, you know, very much a left-wing activist themselves.
1: Christopher, I've been warning from my little position here behind this microphone in Toronto, I've been warning British Columbia, specifically warning the leftist activists there. You got to cool your jets on some of this stuff, like the queering of the natural world and taking kids out into the forest and teaching them that clouds are proof of gender fluidity. This is the type of thing that organizes, mobilizes, and crystallizes opposition in a way that other things don't. This to me is, and it feels to me that the Conservative Party in British Columbia is becoming a little, is becoming, I don't know, it feels like it's becoming harder nose than it might have been a few years ago. And it feels to me that if this sort of shenanigans keeps going on and they one day take power, the left is not going to like the results of what happens. They're not going to like the reaction to this sort of hardline position of ideologues on the left. Is that a fair assessment?
12: I mean, that's what I would be worried about. Yeah. I don't think a good response to repression from one side is repression from the other.
1: I'm not celebrating it. I'm warning against it.
12: Yeah, I think that's true. And what's worrisome about this is that this ruling, if it holds up, and there's a chance that it might not, but you know, essentially, universities across the country, not just in British Columbia, have worked in as actual job criteria across the country universities, a kind of a commitment to EDI. Now, I don't mean, you know, that universities want to hire a diverse range of candidates. That, I think, will be quite one thing all, you know, altogether. But but they've worked into the job requirement, not scholarly excellence, not teaching excellence, but that someone have a particular commitment to EDI and decolonization. And what Josh was coming up against was that, you know, this clearly was a form of political discrimination. It clearly was so in his case. And what's worrisome is that even in British Columbia, which has a protection against political discrimination, the system isn't protecting those who disagree with that kind of political orthodoxy.
1: I got to wonder, and we don't have a lot of time left, but I got to wonder whether there is going to be some sort of legal challenge to the broader university community across this country, which receives federal funds. And, you know, federal funds paid for by people with disparate political views. And if this is the orthodoxy across, you know, generally and broadly across the academic community in our universities that are paid for significantly through tax dollars, I got to wonder whether somebody's going to mount a legal challenge and say, hey, enough's enough.
12: Well, you know, I can't emphasize enough how much, as far as I could tell, Josh Gordon in this case was a very good professor, a really kind of moderate figure, not a kind of extremist by any you know sense of the imagination. So this kind of figure, this kind of person is being clearly discriminated against in the hiring process, whether the Human Rights Tribunal wanted to admit it counts as political discrimination. It clearly was discriminated against because of his beliefs about this topic. It's clear that something has to be done to change the system.
1: And that's the irony here. If they ascribe sort of radicalism to somebody that you are identifying as a centrist, radicals will then rally around that centrist and they will hold him up as an example for why they need to take over, and then all bets are off. Thank you very much for joining us, Christopher Dummett. I appreciate it. I hope you have a great long weekend.
12: You too.
1: Coming up, we open our phone lines and go to you because our politicians, our hiring managers, our university institutions, they think this is what you want. They think this is what you deserve. They believe the Canadians are behind this type of policy. So I'm going to ask you, are you? That's next.
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1: All right, the phone lines are open, 416-870-6400. That's 416-870-6400 or 1-888-225-TALK. In our previous segment, we were talking about the BC Human Rights Tribunal that refused to hear the complaint of an educator who felt that he had been discriminated against because he wanted some evidence that Simon Fraser University, where he worked, displayed and was rife with systemic racism. When a job opened up, a tenured position opened up, the school, which has been acknowledged by the tribunal, the school made it all but impossible for this guy to get to be in contention for that job. He ultimately didn't get the job. But then the BC Human Rights Tribunal refused to even hear his complaint, stating that his perspective did not amount to a political belief and therefore was not protected. And therefore, the BC Human Rights Tribunal did not have standing to judge in that case. So it's insult to injury. And I want to hear from you, 416-870-6400 or 1-888-225-TALK. 888-825-TALK. You pay your taxes. Some of your taxes go to keeping our universities and our colleges running. How do you feel that there is a very specific political orthodoxy that you may not agree with, that that has a worldview that not only, by the way, it's fine if people believe that, but to suppress anyone with a dissenting view? I'm not one to throw the word fascism around, but this guy got a dusting of fascism there. If you disagree, you're out. If you disagree, you're marginalized. Toe the party line, or get out. There is no place for you in an academic setting. To me, what is so obscene about this is the arena in which this suppression is happening. Academia is supposed to be where open and free discourse reigns supreme, where the violent collision of ideas in the public space, in the public sphere, furthers the intellectual exercise and the intellectual enterprise. Like, I have a belief. I'm going to put it out there. Somebody with a different belief is going to come out and they're going to challenge me. I am either going to reign supreme because I'm going to beat them with my ideas, or I'm not. And if I don't win, I'm going to take what I learned from that debate and I'm going to go back and I'm either going to decide, you know what, I was dead wrong on that, or I didn't do my research, or I have more work to do on this because I still believe this. And I'm going to keep fighting for my ideas until either I win or I give up. But I should be free to fight for my ideas. And this notion that we are subsidizing a culture of intellectual suppression, which is then furthered by a quasi-judicial administrative body like the BC Human Rights Commission Tribunal, that says, yeah, you don't have standing here, go away. This is a recipe for disaster for the left in British Columbia. Like, generally, for academia, your day of reckoning will come. It will come. As certain as the tides, your day of reckoning will come. You have been coasting on a lackadaisical public that has had too much on their plate to focus on this. But mark my words, one day, somebody is going to come in,

0: Yeah.
1: As you know, as an MP, I fought that a lot. And just because I didn't
0: want... Oh, wait, hold on. Is this Kevin Vaughn?
1: Yeah.
0: Oh, they just said Kevin here. I was like, great, I got a Kevin from Toronto. Kevin, welcome. Thank you.
1: No, thank you. Listen, you brought up the point that, you know, by these ideologues taking it so far, they're radicalizing centrists.
0: Yeah.
1: It reminded me of when we were fighting for the fact that we just don't want kids to be exposed to hard drugs.
0: Yeah.
1: And what was I accused of? Oh, I want these people to die. Oh, I don't care about them.
0: Yeah.
1: And they dehumanize me and they're calling me far right. And I was like, is this a far right position? And after a while you get called it enough, you're like, okay, am I far right?
0: Yeah.
1: Whatever. If it means protecting our kids and my daughter from hard drugs, then I guess I'm far right. And I think that's a real problem and a risk for them.
0: It absolutely is. And it's happening on all sorts of fronts. I said a long time ago, if sort of the woke agenda, if the radical left agenda, if there's a war going on, and in America, it looks like the tide is turning more or less. But in Canada, it feels like if there is a last stand for that agenda, it will happen here in Canada. It is, to me, as strong as it's ever been, as pervasive as it's ever been. People, I believe, are waking up. But yeah, I agree. There, you are taking centrist positions, demonizing them to the point that I don't believe I'm being radicalized. But there are people to my right who will look at that and they will pick up the baton and they will take up the cause of a centrist and they will run with that. And I have been warning against it for the lefties in British Columbia specifically, Kevin, saying you are going to wake up to a mobilized right that will have no time for you. I could absolutely see a future where a Conservative Party of British Columbia wins a majority in the next election. And you know what the first thing is going to go? The BC Human Rights Tribunal. Gone.
1: Mm-hmm.
0: Gone.
1: Yeah.
0: Goodbye. You've proven that you are useless. You've proven that you're more concerned with social engineering than justice. You've proven that you have blinders on when it comes to people that you disagree with. Gone. And stuff like that's going to happen. People are going to call them fascists. I was like, you know what? You could have stopped the fascists. But here it is. I'm not suggesting the conservatives are fascists, but you could have had a far more reasonable opponent to your right, and you chose to radicalize them. So this is on them.
1: Yeah, because they're so uncompromising, right? So if they're not willing to admit factual things that have gone wrong, just like the incident you described in the last segment, like, listen, that what happened to that guy sounds to me like it was wrong, and I hope it's revisited. But if you're uncompromising like that, you force everyone else, not just on the other side, but in the middle, who see clearly that what's happening and what's happened is wrong, to then join the other side. And it's they're going to get whiplash when it swings back.
0: It's happening in education. It's happening in immigration. It's happening on so many different fronts that taking issue with where the country has gone and in certain ways, how far it's fallen, you say anything and you are a racist, you're a misogynist, you're a denier, you're a baby killer, you name it. The epithets that are thrown at people who have a contrary view on anything are demonized and vilified. And there's a lot of the problem is when that camp grows to a large enough group, misery loves company. And all of a sudden you're like, okay, I guess, well, there's millions of us on this side now. I guess we're all the bad guys. But at some point you're creating the method of your own demise. And so this is on them. Hey, Kevin, thanks so much for adding to the conversation. I hope you and your beautiful family have a great long weekend.
1: You too, my friend.
0: All right. Hey, coming up, we are going to speak with an exceptional grade 10 student. While other high schoolers may be trying their best for a high score on Fortnite, I'm talking to my sons right there, this student had the gumption to file a Freedom of Information request and found out something we all need to know when it comes to taxpayer money. Don't go anywhere. This is the Ben Mulrooney Show.
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14: So there's been a push over years to erase our history. I had a guest on yesterday that says history is additive. You can always add to it, but you cannot subtract from it. Sir John A. Macdonald is and will always be the founding father of Canada. Without him, we are not here. Without him, this country does not exist. It didn't happen by accident. It happened because he manifested it. It was his will and his vision that got us here. Was he a perfect man? No. Is that an idiotic question? Yes, because no man is perfect. However, there has been a push by some people who should be smarter than this to erase him and get rid of his name on all sorts of institutions and schools. And one school in Waterloo was renamed. Most students would simply take it and move on. But one student thought this was a little curious and had some questions and filed a Freedom of Information Act to find out how much this name change cost and where the money went. So to delve into this, we're speaking now with that high schooler who I've got so many questions for him. Please welcome Ishan Chiria to the show. Ishan, welcome to the show.
6: Yeah. Hi, I'm Mr. Mulrooney. It's great to get the opportunity to speak here.
14: Thank you. So you are now in grade 10 at Laurel Heights Secondary School, as opposed to what it used to be. Okay, so so this happened, and we all know it happened, and some people support it and some people don't. Not really the point. What made you think I need to know more about the motivation as well as the cost?
6: You know, like back in 2022 when this happened, I was in grade six, and it's like, and I just like, this happened and I didn't think much about it. But when I became like when I went in grade nine to this school, I always wondered what the cost would be. So I asked my teachers and nobody knew what the cost was. And like this curiosity was in my mind.
14: Yeah.
6: In grade 10, I found out what a FOI was. I filed it and I found out.
14: And what did you find out? What was the cost that you found out?
6: The cost, including the provincial HSD rebates, was around $175,000.
14: $175,000 to change it from Sir John A. McDonald to Laurel Heights Secondary School. And I mean, so the question is, a lot of people would have, like, where did that money go? Because how does it cost $175,000 to change a couple of signs? There's more there. So what did you find out?
6: Well, in the FOI, it's mostly replacing sports equipment or signages around the school. It's just mostly replacing stuff that already existed.
14: Yeah. And so and that's really one of the reasons I wanted to talk to you, because what you said about that really resonated with me, which is like, this is money that could have gone to things to make the student experience better. And instead, it was a cost to replace things we already had. To me, that's another way of saying this was entirely performative. Is that how you felt?
6: That's exactly how I feel. You know, at my school specifically, and schools around like Waterloo and Ontario, there's students who show up to school hungry. There's students who don't have adequate transportation to show up to school. And when the board is spending their resources on stuff like vanity projects, is what I call it, renaming a school, that's just absolutely bonkers to me.
14: And when they say things like this is an effort to further reconciliation and make everyone feel included and safe, I find it absolutely nonsensical that learned adults would say that the name on the school has anything to do with how somebody feels safe or not inside that school. If the kid doesn't feel safe, it's not because of the name on the school. And if they do feel unsafe, well, then there are conversations that need to happen. But changing the name of the school at a cost like that does not materially benefit the students is dumbfoundingly stupid.
6: Exactly. And you know, there's so many more pressing issues facing our school today. Like hate crimes, for example, especially in the GTA, but even in the Waterloo region, in our schools has gone up by a tremendous amount. And when our focus is on changing a name instead of actually stopping the actual hate, then I think that's just stupid to me. That's just really stupid.
14: What sort of reaction have you gotten from the broader, like the student community and the broader Waterloo community?
6: Well, students mostly, they come up to me and they're like, hey, cool, you talked about this. Most of them, this isn't really an issue they care about, if I'm being honest.
14: That speaks to a really important point. Most kids at that school had no idea who Sir John A. was, and it's the job of the school to teach them who he is. And
6: exactly.
14: It includes teaching the good, the bad, and the ugly. And if you can't do that, if your reaction as an institution of learning is to simply pretend like the guy didn't exist, then you shouldn't be in education.
6: Exactly. The only way we move on from our past is if we learn about our history, which is not what we're doing in our education system right now.
14: Did any of the teachers come to you? Did any of the administrators come to you? Has there been any reaction by them, or are they being held to account for this?
6: I just had one teacher came up to me and said he really loved me talking about this. But from what I can tell, the teachers mostly, they kind of support this because they know their money, like the money spent should be for students. I think they also agree on that.
14: Yeah.
6: I think they also agree that it shouldn't be spent on stuff like this.
14: Yeah. And look, like I said, as I said earlier, I don't know if you heard it, but I had someone on yesterday who said that history is additive. You build upon the information that you have. And sometimes you reinterpret it. And, you know, as we evolve as a society and more voices are brought into the conversation, our perspective on a person can change. But to simply try to erase that person is a shortcut. It's lazy. It's intellectually dishonest. And it is disrespectful to the history of this country.
6: Exactly. And it makes me so confused when they do this, because if you actually want to help Indigenous students, how about you create support systems or actually fund education for them? Why are you spending money on changing a name? That is just very, very dumbfounded to me.
14: Yeah, I'm of the opinion, I'm sure you and I find common cause on this. Yeah. I do not respect any decision that costs the taxpayer money that doesn't have as an end goal a material benefit to whoever you're trying to help. Simply saying that it does because you've made them feel better. First of all, I don't think you ask them. I think you just decided it to make yourself feel better. But just saying it doesn't make it so. But I got to ask you, Eshan, we're coming up on the summer break. What are your summer plans? And what does a guy who in sixth grade wanted to do an investigation like this, what does that guy want to do for a living?
6: Look, me personally, I enjoy exposing government a lot. I always like... Like, I know it sounds kind of cringy here, but I enjoy holding people we elect accountable.
14: Yeah.
6: Because my future is at risk because of the decisions they make. So this summer, I guess I'm just going to keep doing that. Honestly, I'm going to keep following FOIs through the WRDSP. And hopefully next year I'll get elected as student trustee. Let's see what happens.
14: Eshan, listen, if you expose anything, if you find anything that pings on your radar, you let us know. Because I think we should be highlighting people like you, self-starters like you, people who have a very clear vision and a very clear voice and are not afraid to go up against entrenched powers and challenge sort of, just because people say it doesn't make it so. And the fact that you did this at such a young age, very, very curious to keep an eye on what you're going to do with your career. Listen, I know you say you want to hold politicians to account. People who say that sometimes go into politics, you know.
6: Maybe that's a future plan. But,
14: yeah. Well, your family must be very proud of you. And I'm very happy to talk to you. This is important. And by the way, let's be very clear. Me saying this is not a ringing endorsement of every single aspect of Sir John A. Macdonald as a man or a politician. It is a recognition that history matters. It's a recognition that what has happened cannot be undone. And we have to take the good, the bad, and $175,000 to pretend like that man didn't exist didn't help anybody. And I thank you, Eshan, for highlighting it. We need more people like you. I hope you have a wonderful and restful long weekend, my friend.
6: Thank you. Thank you. You too. Thank you so much.
14: All right. When we come back. First, we got to say goodbye to Edmonton. I hope you guys have a wonderful Victoria Day weekend. And coming up, we're used to teachers going on strike, transit workers going on strike, waste collectors going on strike. But we're going to find out why a city of strippers has decided to stage a walkout.
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0: Well, in an effort to build out this country's natural resources, it looks like there is a light at the end of the pipeline. Ottawa is planning to green light an Alberta oil pipeline construction by the fall of next year, which is very good. We've heard from Danielle Smith, the premier of Alberta, saying that this is, she's been very bullish on Mark Carney, and so I defer to her on this. This is all very good news. I find it very funny that David Eby of British Columbia says he's been following along in the news. With all due respect, if I can offer you my two cents, sir, you should be at the table. I know you don't like pipelines, and I know you want to keep all this in the ground. It's coming out, buddy. It's coming out. So show up or get out of the way. But this is happening. And it's happening, and it's going to help everybody. So if this is the hill you want to die on, you've been warned. But it's not a clear path between here and massive revenue for the oil and gas sector, which then translates into myriad revenues for the federal and provincial governments, because no private proponent has been brought to the fore yet. There's no private company that says, or no one from the private sector that has said, we want to take this on. We want to invest our capital in building this out. We want our money involved in this project. And some will say, well, that's proof that the demand for oil has peaked. No, it hasn't. No, it hasn't. Here's the thing. Because this thing is going to be declared a project of national importance, it falls under the very special jurisdiction of the Building Canada Act, which designates this as a project of national interest, which means it can bypass the slow and sequential permitting process that has slowed down development for years by design. I'll say this is not by accident. This is exactly what Justin Trudeau and his ideologically driven government wanted. They wanted this all to stay in the ground, and they made sure that the regulations ensured that. The Building Canada Act, if the Liberal government deigns it a project of national interest, and I've got my issues with that, I've spoken about that at length before, but it speeds things up in a few key ways. One, automatic approvals on a lot of stuff. Single condition documents, instead of dealing with multiple consecutive reviews, all regulatory hurdles are consolidated into a single document. And there are exemptions to certain regulations. The federal cabinet has very broad discretionary power as it relates to, okay, well, we got these laws about X, Y, and Z, regulations about all these things. For example, I mean, I think that includes the tanker ban. Well, in this case, if the oil is flowing from this, the tanker ban will be lifted, for example. And it fast-tracks timelines. So instead of 15 years, which is, you know, Justin Trudeau's dream, it could take 2 years for this all to happen. As you heard, the Mark Carney wants this to be approved, and he wants oil flowing by 2033, I believe, less than 10 years. That's a heck of an improvement, right? The problem is all of this is potential. Another word for that is uncertain. And capital does not like uncertainty. Capital likes to know that if they invest in something, it is happening under very stable conditions. So until these questions get answered, like what regulatory exemptions will be allowed if this pipeline goes through? Will the tanker ban be lifted? All of those things, once you answer those questions, I am convinced a private sector proponent will reveal itself. Until then, none of them are going to take the risk. None of them are going to take the risk. And not to say the prime minister is doing anything wrong. I salute him. I commend him for pushing back on some of the ideologues in his own government and saying this is what we have to do to get the country moving. I absolutely commend him for that. Like I said, I will follow Danielle Smith's lead. If Danielle Smith, the conservative leader of that province, is bullish on Mark Carney's belief, then so too am I. But this is a hurdle that has to be taken care of in order to have that private sector proponent reveal itself. Until then, it's going to be the Alberta government pushing this forward. And nothing wrong with that right now. If they can, if there's a role for them to play solo here right now, I'm sure they'll do it, hoping that when that certainty reveals itself, the private sector capital will be eager to jump in and make money for their and get a return on their investment. That's sort of how that works. So yeah, this is good news. It's very good news, but that last mile has to be dealt with. And I think that's when you'll see the eagerness of the private sector to jump on board. And then when this stuff starts paying off, when the revenue starts showing up, when Ottawa starts bringing in billions of dollars in tax revenue, and they start fully funding all of these social programs that the left clamors for and demands as human rights, we can ask the left, are you glad that the oil and gas sector came and paid for your program? Because that's the only way this stuff gets paid for. That's the only way we get to a place where your socialist utopia is realized. It's when the capitalist agenda expresses itself by taking a risk on a massive project like this. Because you can't just, we've been printing money as long as we can. Now we actually have to make some. Our relationship with the Americans is a very interesting one, right? This Dunkin' Donuts re-entry into Canada is exciting, right? I heard a very hot take on a show I don't have a lot of time for, where somebody had a surface level interpretation of it, saying Canada is markedly different than we were before, and we are not pro-American, and we're not going to go to Dunkin' Donuts, and Tim Hortons has nothing to worry about. Nonsense. That is somebody who thought for maybe 2 seconds about that in between sips of their Starbucks coffee, right? After they went to McDonald's or they bought something off of Amazon, right? We are not reflexively against American enterprise. We're not. We live with it. We need it. So this idea that Dunkin' Donuts is going to lose because it's an American brand, that's BS. And it should be rejected as just plain silly. And there's a very real chance that if they build this properly by hiring from within the neighborhoods where they plant a flag, they could do very, very well. But one thing is clear. One thing is clear that where we travel and how we travel, that's binary. For every day you spend in Canada, that's a day you don't spend somewhere else. And we've been voting with our wallets and with our passports since Donald Trump declared us persona non grata. And how precipitous the drop in tourism has been to the United States has been remarkable. Absolutely remarkable. We knew that travel to the U.S. was down, but nobody knew that it had cratered by 42% over the last year. That is remarkable. But the numbers are quite stark as well. Trips to San Francisco, New York, Ann Arbor, Grand Rapids, Boston, Florida cities like Panama City, Orlando, Cape Coral, Miami, Naples, all of those fell by 50% or more. A full third of all of the tourists that go to Las Vegas in a year are Canadian, and most of that is dried up. This is hurting those cities. This is hurting those states. And this is one of those places where it is clear, because we can make that choice. It's a crystal clear choice. We're not going to go there until you start treating us like the friends that we are. Coffee is a completely different beast. All right, if I told you there's a job where workers earn no salary and in fact must pay their boss to be there, you probably wouldn't believe me. But that job does exist, and we'll speak with someone who was in the industry and now studies the industry next.
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1: The Ben Mulrooney Show is a national radio program slash a podcast. And a lot of you are going to be upset that we are starting this show in with the biggest news, cultural news of the day in Toronto. Some of you are going to say, oh, of course, Toronto thinks it's the center of the universe. Well, yesterday, as far as pop culture goes, it absolutely was. Drake defied all expectation. He has been touting the long-awaited release of his album, Iceman, and did what nobody expected. He dropped three separate albums yesterday. And the pièce de résistance on top of a live stream from inside Mayor Olivia Chow's office, besides a fireworks display that lit up the harbor for 10 minutes, he froze the CN Tower. And what I mean by that is he made it look, over the course of a few minutes, like the entire tower was becoming ice in honor of Iceman. And look, a lot of us have paid attention to the light show that they added to the CN Tower, maybe 10, 15 years ago, made it a little more interesting to look at, especially at night. But this was different. According to Drake's team, the total light output was, I don't know what this means, but it sounds like a lot. 2,572,000 lumens with 138,240,000 pixels. The team used 11 media servers, which were synced over air fiber. This was a big, big deal. And all in honor of this massive global launch of his three albums, 43 new tracks on Iceman, Maid of Honor, and Habibti. I have not heard much of the album except for what you just heard underneath the dulcet tones of Ben Mulrooney. But it needs to be said that name a star, a much-loved Canadian star, who achieved anything remotely close to the level of global fame that Drake has achieved. Heck, one-tenth of it. One-tenth of his fame. And ask yourself, how much time did that person stay in Toronto after they became famous? This guy built a multi-million dollar home. He's got businesses here. His entire team, from what I know, is from Toronto. And he's constantly either singing the praises of this place or spending time here highlighting this city, which for people like me, we rail against how we're falling behind in terms of services. He allows the world to see it as cool. And I was watching some of the excitement around the release, and I saw kids of every color and creed, white, yellow, brown, black, purple, pink, polka dot, all of whom were excited about this. All of them united in their appreciation of this hometown hero. And when he does that, people come here. And when he does that, people are curious about here. And when he does that, money flows here. The return on investment that Toronto has gotten because this guy decided to plant his flag in Toronto, not because we did anything, but because I think this is how he's built, he's the gift that keeps on giving. You may not know his music, and if you know it, you may not like his music. That is not germane to this conversation. What is germane is he is the engine of a particular type of excitement that does not come from the opening of an LRT. It does not come from the announcement of FIFA. It does not come from the announcement of the FIFA Fan Fest or the Blue. This is one individual being the embodiment of an aspect of this city that people from around the world want to gravitate to. And so our thanks must go to him. It must. He puts us on the map for all sorts of reasons that nobody else can. And he does so, I think, just because he loves this city. He certainly doesn't do it because his property taxes is at a level that makes him think he's getting value for that. Certainly not because downtown is hitting it out of the park every day. He does it because this is where he's from. This is his hometown. This is the place that he calls home. And so to Drake, I genuinely say thank you. But let's talk about the music for a second. Three albums, 43 songs. I've never heard of that before. You know, Greg Brady on 640 Toronto this morning was talking about plenty of musicians have dropped double albums. I remember when Use Your Illusion 1 and 2 from Guns N' Roses dropped, and that was mind-blowing. Mind-blowing. Three albums is a big deal. So, yeah, Iceman, Maid of Honor, and Habibti dropped them at midnight. Some of the guests the guests across those 43 tracks, 21 Savage, Future, someone named Sexy Red, another person named Molly Santana. Again, this is not music for me, but it doesn't matter. Apparently, there is sound diversity here. So Maid of Honor pivots toward club sounds, something called ghetto tech, footwork. Christ, I'm old. Reminiscent of Deep House and... Kendrick Lamar nods. Apparently on the Iceman track, Too Hard for the Radio, Drake unleashes a West Coast-style banger that directly references Kendrick and his producer, DJ Mustard. And, I mean, he's prolific. He is prolific in the music that he releases, and he is constant in his appreciation of his fans and his fans' appreciation of him. In the music video for the track Make Them Remember, that's when he was shown inside Toronto City Hall. And he wore the mayor's chain of office. Mayor Olivia Chow actually confirmed that he borrowed the office for the video shoot. He left her a thank you note. And again, when he does these things, there are some people who get their back up and they say, oh, he's showing disrespect. He's not showing disrespect. He is absolutely respectful, which is why he does these things. He doesn't have to do a video shoot. He could do a video shoot from his basement. And he would get the same level of interest from his fans. He chooses to do it because, again, this is his city. The launch live stream, by the way, included cameos from Shane Gillis, most recently of the roast of Kevin Hart. A bunch of influencers. Drake's son, Adonis, was in on it. And yeah, so a tip of the hat. Joy, what did you think of all that?
0: About
1: the launch, the worldwide launch, the Toronto takeover.
0: It was a very good one, and especially the amazing marketing specialist what Drake is. He has made sure that he has used every single trick in his book, with the ice putting it down in downtown, with the CN Tower, with the fireworks, every single
1: that
0: thing.
1: That explosion a few weeks ago exactly. As well. Yeah, I mean, yeah, good on him. But meanwhile, we got a lot of stories we're going to talk about today. I think one of them that is going to come up a little bit later is in an effort to erase our history, and that's how I qualify and I characterize it. A school in Waterloo decided that they wanted people to feel safe, and so they decided to rename the high school from Sir John A. McDonald High to something useless. I don't understand how the name of a school makes someone feel unsafe. I think it's an overused expression. It's a crutch and it's a weapon. But anyway, gone is Sir John A. McDonald High, and in comes a name that is meaningless to everybody, sort of like Sankofa Square. And one of the students there thought to himself, well, this must have cost something. And so this student filed a Freedom of Information Act request to find out how much it cost. And he found out that to do this renaming, it cost him the school $175,000. And he dug into why it cost that much. And he expressed skepticism that money, the end result, did anything to make the learning experience any better. We're talking to that young man a little bit later today. But coming up, what happens when someone in Canada believes they were passed over for a job promotion because of their skin color? We're going to unpack this very real and concerning story next.
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3: 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The World Health Organization says its international hantavirus case count is 10, noting a previously inconclusive test in the U.S. has since been confirmed.